0: Could have been a pick six if the guy had, you know, cut underneath a little bit more. And he threw two like tightly contested passes on that very first drive. One of them was to Cooper Kupp, and I still don't know how Coop came down with that one. But they both didn't really have great games, and you know, and I think once they started getting to Drake May, that's when everything fell apart. And yeah. I think especially when he was torn to the ground by Riley Mills, who was like bench pressing a 320-pound man.
1: Yeah, it was just, I mean, he threw for 295 yards in that game, had two touchdowns, but he also had two picks. He also fumbled the ball, lost that fumble. So mm-hmm. he turned the ball over three times. Yep. He got sacked six times in that game. Whereas Darnold, again, he didn't turn the ball over the entire postseason.
0: Yeah.
1: And he didn't in this game. He just didn't throw. He threw for 202 yards, one touchdown. No
0: picks.
1: Was it
0: 50% completion, I think?
1: Yeah, 19 of 38.
0: Yeah.
1: So it wasn't a great completion. Wasn't a great day, but he didn't hurt you. He was a positive. Yeah. He had a touchdown pass. Only got sacked one time in that game.
0: Boy, I tell you what, there was one where he scrambled where JSN could have had like a 65, 70-yard touchdown because it was a broken play, and then all of a sudden JSN just cut vertical and he just couldn't get it there. Actually he overthrew him. So, and he was just kind of hucking it up for, you know, for grabs, but it, you know, he put it in a safe spot. I mean, but yeah, I mean, there was a couple of things that could have gone either way for both those quarterbacks.
1: Yeah.
0: And
1: again, Jason Myers 5 for 5 in that game.
0: Yeah, it was
1: good. 2 for 2 on extra points.
0: Yep.
1: So
0: he was perfect in the playoff games.
1: Yeah, it was great. So hopefully that's what we see from him this year, and we'll see how much different their team looks, because the Seahawks, you know, it's going to be interesting not seeing any starters, and this will be our first look at starters out there playing. Like none of them in the three games that we saw in the preseason played. So this is the first chance to see, all right, they're all back together. How do they look? And we've talked about this, like the one position of uncertainty seems to be cornerback, and most of that is based on their activity, you know, their post-draft activity, and, you know, signing Terrion Arnold, again, a guy who comes in with a level of baggage, and they're preparing for blowback on that. Mm-hmm. They signed Trayvon Diggs. They trade for Avery Smith. So they clearly see something that needs to be addressed there, whether it's the depth, whether it's the starter. I don't know how much they were counting on Julian Neal. You know, if he were healthy, would they still be making these moves? I guess it would depend on how he looked. But, mm-hmm. yeah, it's just that seems to be the biggest area or position of uncertainty, I would mm-hmm. say, and probably running back. But they weren't out there signing a bunch of running backs the way they were cornerbacks.
0: Yeah. Yeah, the Bud Clark injury, too. Also, you know, I thought that's a second-round choice. He's probably going to play. Right? I mean, Nick Emanuori did. So,
1: yeah.
0: And he looked like a ball hawk. So, yeah, those two, Julian, and actually Jadarian Price has missed a fair amount. We haven't seen him.
1: Yeah, other than practice.
0: Yeah. So, yeah, your top three picks, that's been kind of a disappointment. But you're right, man. I mean, I'm just so glad the preseason is over because, you know, I want to see Leonard Williams. I want to see Byron Murphy. I want to see Riley Mills. You know, we didn't even see Drake Thomas.
1: Yeah.
0: You know, so it was, kind of, I don't know. I get it. I get that I would have liked to have seen, you know, the starters out there for maybe a couple of series, but, you know, Mike has his reasons. And I guess, you know, once Jake Bobo goes down and Mason Richmond and Bud Clark, then you go, okay, we're not going to even let these guys sniff the field.
1: Yeah. It's Avery Smith is interesting because he's a rookie they traded for. So obviously somebody they scouted, and John was talking about this all over the weekend on Sunday, breaking down what it is they liked about Avery Smith and why they made the trade for him.
2: Phenomenal preseason. I mean, outside, nickel, as, you know, has played in our defense now. Coming out, we liked him as a smart, tough, reliable guy. Very instinctive. He's just a, you know, they couldn't speak more highly of him. And they had a really nice defensive backfield. You know, they did a really nice job in the offseason, and they felt like this was an opportunity. I'm glad they were willing to do it. So, we'll be adding him and get him in the mix, another young guy that, like I said, could play some nickel and outside, and then we'll see what he can do on teams.
1: Another guy that they look at that versatility, talking about playing in, play the nickel, play outside, play on special teams, yeah. sounds like. So, you know, we talked about the versatility of Eamon Worry, talked about the versatility of Witherspoon, and that's what they're looking for. And sounds like they found a guy. Now, we'll all get our first look at him, I presume, on Wednesday if he's up to speed. But, yeah, curious to see what he looks like.
0: Yeah, that's going to be really interesting. They what was it, a 2027 sixth round pick, I think, is, yeah, that's what the price tag was for him.
1: Who do you think starts on the other side of Job in this game?
0: I'd say Pritchett. Well, so. I mean, it'll probably be Witherspoon if they're in, you know, base defense, but then
1: when they go to nickel,
0: yeah,
1: you pitch it out there.
0: That's what I would think. But, you know, we'll see. We'll see if this kid is everything they think he is. But, yeah, it's definitely something that they're not satisfied with.
1: Yeah.
0: So, yeah, that's one spot. You know, I mean, we didn't really see Dante Fowler, but you still got three edge rushers, right? With Uchenna. And
1: you didn't really lose. I mean,
0: kind of forgot about
1: him. I don't want to diminish Boye Mafe because I think he was a good player and he certainly had some great moments with his team. But in losing him, it wasn't like, how do you replace what he produced? He had two sacks last year.
0: Right.
1: So it's not like you lost a double digit sack guy and we're sitting here going, well, now who steps up to fill that void?
0: Yeah.
1: Yeah. I mean, he, again, solid player. Obviously, the Bengals agree because they paid him a lot of money.
0: They did.
1: But I don't feel like. You have that question.
0: Do you feel that same way about losing Reek Woolen? Because he was kind of, I think
1: he played at times where he, if everybody was healthy, he wouldn't have been playing.
0: Yeah.
1: You know, and
0: in the beginning of the season.
1: Yeah. I mean, he got on the wrong side of Mike McDonald and had some of those plays where we're going, I don't know what's happening here, but he doesn't seem to be on the same page. So
0: you kind of had that Anthony Bradford vibe a little bit that like, and that's, you know, not necessarily a knock. It's just that, you know, every once in a while, that's just one of the characteristics. He just had a hard time staying focused. So
1: to his credit, though, he never looked like he passed out. It would just, look like he wasn't on the same page all the time. So, yeah, I don't. He's interested, and clearly the league agreed with the Seahawks. I mean, he's making a lot of money, but he got a one-year deal. Nobody made a strong investment in terms of, hey, this is our guy, and he's going to be the guy. This is a, hey, we're gonna make it worth your time to come here, but it's a one-year deal. You got to prove you're worthy of a multi-year deal. So the league clearly agreed that he still has something to prove.
0: Yeah, I mean, we're going to face him later in the season, right, against Philly. But
1: watch him go nuts in that game.
0: Yeah. Well, hey, look, maybe that, you know, maybe the, as far as his concentration level and everything, just didn't work with that system. Because we know he can play, right? I mean, you saw him his rookie year. It was ridiculous. He should have been rookie of the year. So, I don't know. I think the Boye Mafe thing is more about the fact that they were trying to trade him at the deadline last year. So, yeah, I mean, maybe.
1: Do you look at that as a huge loss? Like, all right, what do they do to
0: Mafe?
1: Who now picks up that slack?
0: It's not that much to pick up.
1: Well, that's what I'm saying. And I don't want to, again, diminish who he was. And just because it didn't show up in the stat page doesn't mean he didn't have an impact.
0: Yeah.
1: But who gets, you know, now that he's not there for those reps, who's the guy that gets more of the focus? Who gets more reps with his absence?
0: Yeah, Fowler. Yeah. You know, I mean, I think that's who they're bringing in. And again, I mean, you have guys coming off the edge that are really good with D-Law. And then, you know, of course, even Leonard Williams can come off the edge. So, I think that Fowler's going to be kind of interesting just to see if he does get it, because that's another one of those conversations where John Schneider's like, he gets it, right? He was talking to D-Law, like, he gets it, that, like, he has to play 100%. And that was one of the things on every play. Mm-hmm. I just cut myself off there. But then, you know, that's something that they're asking, you know, him for. But Boye Mafe, he didn't. You know, there was times like when he was in on rundowns and stuff that he wasn't as ferocious and he wasn't as violent playing the run. Mm-hmm. And I think he kind of saw himself as more of a pass rusher and more of like a finesse type of guy. So, yeah, I don't know that I see him and Reek Woolen as huge losses. Although, you know, now all of a sudden you are. They're not desperate at corner, but they really have a high standard, and they want, in order to run their defense, They gotta have that those two positions locked down at corner, and they just haven't seen what they like. So yeah, that was, you know, that maybe the lack, I don't want to say lack of development of Jalen Milroe, but like really figuring out who he is. And then also Jason Myers, those are three kind of question marks that weren't really answered.
1: What about the running back spot, though? We didn't see Jadarian in the preseason.
0: Yeah.
1: We've seen him in spots at practice, and he looks good in those moments. But again, they didn't go out and bring in a bunch of running backs the way they did cornerbacks. So that, mm-hmm. to me, tells me they feel good about what they have there. They've got Helani. They've got Emmanuel Wilson. Charbonnet is not going to start the season.
0: Right.
1: Obviously out there, he's going to miss the first, four games since he's on the list. So
0: pup list.
1: Obviously they feel okay with what they've got there because they didn't address it.
0: Yeah. Yeah, apparently. So, yeah, we'll see because, you know, they were aggressive in filling those other spots. So, yeah, interesting. And I don't know. I guess I have been kind of taking it for granted that that's who Jadarian Price is going to be. By the way, he's going to be on tonight with Bump and Moyer.
1: Yeah.
0: Yeah.
1: Yeah.
0: Hawks Live.
1: Bellevue Square Center Court.
0: Yeah. So, yeah, you're right about that. I mean, look, I thought K-9 at the end of the year. I mean, look, he averaged 100 yards per game in the postseason, and he really developed into that guy.
1: Yeah.
0: So,
1: yeah.
0: But maybe, you know, maybe they're expecting a lot more from Charbonnet, and, you know, you got Emmanuel Wilson, and, you know, I think it's going to be interesting to see how they fill that in. It's going to be kind of by committee, I think, if Price isn't entirely healthy.
1: Yeah, and the other guy we were talking about earlier is Nick Emanwori, who's working his way back to health, where we don't know if he's going to start game one, if he'll be out there, if they feel like he's ready or not. Brady Henderson was on with Brock and Salk, and he's talking about the Seahawks and Emanwori have different ideas about his health and availability for week one right now.
3: I think it would be easy to look at some of those moves that they made yesterday with, you know, releasing DeAnthony Bell and Rodney Thomas and only having three safeties, including Nick Emanwori, on their 53-man roster right there. People might look at that and say, okay, well, that's probably a sign that Emanwori is good to go. I don't think that's the case at all. I don't know that he's not going to play. I get the sense that what's happening behind the scenes is that the Seahawks are obviously want him to play and are really hoping to make that happen, and that he is maybe pushing back a little bit and saying, I'm not sure if I'm going to be ready, and whether it's him and or the agent, I think there is some pushback there.
1: That's kind of interesting. It's usually the other way where the player's like, I'm good. And the team's like, well, let's make sure.
0: Right. Right. Yeah. I mean, and maybe Emanwori is, I mean, when we saw him limping out of that limo or whatever he was in, you thought there's no way he plays in that game. So maybe, you know, what we've seen, all we've seen of him is him riding around on a scooter with a boot on. Right.
1: Yeah.
0: So, maybe he's a fast healer. He's got the Wolverine blood like Luke Wilson.
1: That's right. I hope so. I hope that's the case, but it's interesting he brought up his agent.
0: Yeah.
1: Maybe Nick's pushing along with his agent, pushing back. Mm-hmm. Wonder what he's hearing there.
0: Yeah.
1: Like, I wonder if the team are looking at his imaging and saying, hey, everything looks great, you know, but then you go back to that comment we played from Bump where he was talking about his foot injury and they told him, you look like you're fine. He's like, it doesn't feel right.
0: Yeah.
1: You know, maybe that's where Nick's at and he's being cautious. I don't know. So that'll be interesting to see what goes on with him. Meanwhile, now that Hard Knocks is wrapped, is there any takeaway from it as far as you saw anything you're like, wow, I hadn't really realized that, or I didn't really know much about this guy, or anything stand out?
0: I think a little bit, and what you were saying, what Christina was saying, you know, where's the Turk, and where's the, I know she didn't use that term, but like
1: the way they were cutting guys.
0: It was like hard to tell. Cut, man.
1: It was so joyous.
0: Yeah, it was. And I know John likes to, he calls it the ready squad. I saw Harbaugh. What did he call it? Jim Harbaugh called it the opportunity squad.
1: Yeah.
0: That's so everybody's kind of shifting that way that, and like Bob Condotta wrote about yesterday, they did, you know, they talk about the 70, they used 69 players last year. So, you know, That's the better way to look at it with the 17-man roster there, whether you want to call it the opportunity squad or the ready team or whatever.
1: It was hard to tell who was being cut and who was going to the opportunity squad. Or
0: wasn't she saying, like, shouldn't they be, like, sad?
1: Yeah, well, and I was, she's like, cry? Did he get cut? And I'm like, I think so. Did he just get put on the practice squad? I don't know. I mean, because they were all like, hey, what's up? Almost like they were congratulating him. Like, hey, this is where it starts, man. This is the career. And this is, you know, it's all smiles. And, you know, previous seasons when we've watched somebody, you know, they're bringing in their iPad. Yeah. And the coach wants to see you. And, you know, this got the ominous music playing. And this was John smiling and Micah smiling and the players for the most part. Maybe they just edited out the guys that got upset. I don't know. But the ones they showed seemed to be pretty pleasant about the whole thing. Cooper Kupp was talking on about, you know, explaining to a group of the young players how the Seahawks truly value all 70 players that they keep.
4: I can give a little bit of an insight into, give you guys just a little bit of insight into how things work here. Because even last year, there were guys that I thought had played to the point that they were, like, how there's no way they weren't making 53. Because that's how it always seemed things. Like, there's 53 and there's the practice squad. And last year's the first time that I saw how it's supposed to be done, where you believe in your true 70 to get the job done for you.
1: It's interesting you said that's the first time I've seen how it's supposed to be done.
0: Mm-hmm.
1: So what does that say about how it went with the Rams?
0: Yeah. Yeah, maybe. But I think he's right. And clearly other teams are. And I wonder, you know, Jay Harbaugh is a coach. Obviously, he's the special team coach and his dad. And I wonder if they're kind of sharing the same ideas and that other teams are going to start to call it things like the opportunity squad.
1: For the people, remember when we talk about Hard Knocks, even in years previous to this, and we were like, oh man, it'd be fun to see the Seahawks on there. We'd always get texts. I don't want that distraction. That's going to be a distraction. They don't need that. For those people that felt that way, and I don't think you're wrong. That's fine if you felt that way. Did this change your mind at all? Seeing it now, it's all wrapped. It's all done. Do you feel like it was a distraction? Because I can tell you from being out there, you and I were out there marveling at we spoke with the director. They had 30 people, I think she said.
0: Mm-hmm.
1: You'd see them walking around with the shirts only because it said Hard Knocks on it. You knew who they were, but you kind of lost track of the mics and they just started blending in. It's the idea of it being a distraction became even less realistic to me.
0: Right.
1: But I'm not a player. I'm not out there. But you just hear the players who said kind of the same thing. Like, yeah, first couple days, you see it, you're aware of it, and then you kind of they fade into the background.
0: Yeah. Well, I mean, JSN was willing to run that whole route tree for him because they had to get that filmed. So I think they were okay with it. I sat next to, on the bus to the plane, a guy named Larry Williams, who is a sound guy, and he works for NFL Films. Mm-hmm. And then I think he said this is like his eighth year as far as working on Hard Knocks. And, you know, they're kind of like a team, but they, you know, he was saying that, you know, this is a different team than other teams, just the way they handle things and, you know, things like the Ready Squad and all that they've seen. But, I don't think there's so many media people out there anyway. It was only like, what did you say, an extra maybe 30? 15 to 20?
1: Well, she said they had a crew in total of 30, I think.
0: Yeah.
1: Now,
0: it didn't seem like it.
1: Yeah, maybe there's some that are back in a truck somewhere and they're not all out on the field, but it just, they're very adept at staying out of the way and just blending in. So, you know, again, the idea of, oh, it's a distraction, it's going to impact the season in a negative way, I'm even more convicted that that's nonsense.
0: Mm-hmm.
1: Just after seeing it firsthand and being around it, shoot, they had the boom mics on us when we were interviewing players.
0: Yeah,
1: you know, it was we didn't make the cut, but that's okay. I don't think it, look, if the Seahawks go out there and they have a letdown of a season, it's not going to have anything to do with Hard Knocks.
0: No,
1: it's not going to have anything to do. See, I told you they're playing horribly. They had Hard Knocks in there and that screwed everything up. So yeah, I'm not worried about that at all.
0: No.
1: I think it was a non-factor, and I think the show came out great.
0: It's a great show. I love the production. I love, like, even the music that they choose always seems to be like something kind of offbeat, but really cool. And just some of the, like, when they interviewed Mike and how he was sitting in one of those chairs, kind of looking to the side, they just do everything differently.
1: Yeah.
0: And it's almost like artistic.
1: Yeah.
0: It's very, very cool.
1: It's a great show. It's a great show. I thought the Seahawks, I thought they showed well. I thought Mike,
0: they did.
1: If you didn't know anything about the Seahawks or John Schneider or Mike McDonald, I thought they came off really well in that.
0: Yep.
1: So that was cool. Now that it's a wrap and we get ready for Game number one coming up next week. Meanwhile, you got the Mariners and the A's coming your way next with the pregame show. I want to thank our guests, Adam Ray and John Morosi. If you missed anything from today's show, you can find it on the podcast page. We're going to talk to you tomorrow right here with Wyman and Bob.
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5: 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Always with the most important Seahawks conversation. And we've got Rabel and Wyman.
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23: The pitch. Swung on and blasted. Left center field, towards the monster, off the monster. Pareda scores from third. Dom into second. It's an RBI double. Randy stops at third. That was a big hit. A lightning strike off the monster for Dom. It's 8-1 Mariners. And here come the boos at Fenway Park.
24: Well, it was the only extra base hit of the night. It capped off another 4-run inning for the Mariners and gave them a series win in Boston in back-to-back seasons for the first time since 1996 and 1997. Mike Lefko with you here in the Western Washington Toyota broadcast booth, getting you set for a 6:40 first pitch with a Muckleshoot Casino Resort pregame show. Yeah, the Mariners arrive home riding the high of a big series win that saw the offense put up double-digit hits in every game and score at least 8 runs in 3 straight games for the first time since July 11th through 13th of last season. All right, so the Mariners are back, and we can break down the remaining schedule any way you want. 22 games left, 13 home games, 5 against the 2 teams in front of them in the division, and the one that's been mentioned is one of the biggest reasons why the Mariners are still very much a factor when it comes to a playoff berth. 17 games left against teams with the 3 worst records in baseball. That would include this Athletics team, who snapped a 5-game losing streak with a win over the Rangers yesterday. But they've been in free fall since the Mariners swept them in the final week of May. And it's kind of funny to think how long it's been since those teams met. The A's were atop the division with a 27-26 record before that series. They've gone 27-60 since then. 27-26 when the Mariners swept them. They have gone 27-60 since then, and they come in 54-86 on the season. And it's an A's lineup that looks vastly different from the last time the Mariners saw them. Due to a plethora of injuries, their offensive stars, Brent Rooker had season-ending knee surgery in mid-July. Shea Lingeliers tore a meniscus in late July. Jacob Wilson is out for the year with a shoulder injury he suffered at the start of August. Tyler Soderstrom out for the year after having surgery on his left hip. Yeah, those are a lot of injuries. And then add on one more to it, the unanimous AL Rookie of the Year a season ago, Nick Kurtz, out for the season after tearing a ligament in his thumb. Now, despite the injury-ravaged lineup, there are some dangerous bats to work through for Cade Anderson, who's set to make his third career start and the first in his pro career that'll happen on fewer than 6 days of rest. Well, the big arms in the bullpen did get a nice break yesterday, and as we saw, all hands on deck at the first sign of trouble with 5.5 games to make up in the division. So Jack Perkins gets the ball tonight for the A's. He's in his second season. kind of been getting stretched out from a reliever to a starter. He actually pitched 4 2/3 innings in relief against the Mariners on May 25th. He has now made 12 starts since then this season. 6-pitch mix for Perkins, primarily though, throws a four-seamer, a sweeper, a changeup, and a cutter. And the changeup, that's the one to watch, nearly 41% whiff rate on that pitch. All right, I mentioned all the injuries for the A's. Well, it's time now to take a look at the health report for the Mariners, brought to you by the Virginia Mason Franciscan Health. Lots of updates from Mariners GM Justin Hollander, as we usually get at the start of a homestand. Matt Brash is undergoing an MRI on his lat. That's currently happening. He felt tightness after his bullpen in Boston. Emerson Hancock will throw on Sunday, and Brendan Donovan is still progressing from the concussion he suffered during the last homestand. May need a rehab game or two before he returns. Also got a couple of other updates earlier today from the Mariners. They put Victor Robles on the family medical emergency list and called up Stuart Fairchild. Brendan Davis was also recalled from Tacoma and placed on the 60-day IL with a left hamstring strain. This health report's powered by Virginia Mason Franciscan Health, the sports medicine provider of the Seattle Mariners. So here's the lineup for the opener against the A's. Top of the order should look familiar. Randy Rosarena leads off. He's in left. Drove in 8 during the series against the Red Sox. Dom Canzone follows at the DH. 4 extra base hits against Boston. That's the most he's ever had in his career in a 3-game series. Julio's batting third, and a lot to watch for Julio. He's in center, but if he drives in 1 run, he is 1 RBI away from 400 in his career. So a lot to watch there for Julio. Cal has been hot as well. 4-game hit streak. He's batting cleanup and catching. Josh Naylor hits 5th. He's at 1st. Cole Young batting 6th. He's the second baseman. And hitting 7th, Lázaro Montes in the field for the first time in his career. He's playing in right tonight. J.P. Crawford bats 8th. He's the shortstop. And Brock Rodden rounds out the order, batting 9th and playing 3rd. All right, it is an A's lineup that is missing a ton of stars. You heard all the injuries, but still some pretty good bats in that lineup. One of their young prospects, Henry Bolte, he's batting leadoff, had a multi-home run game in the finale against Texas. That was their final game just yesterday. Actually, today is Thursday. No off day between the series for these two teams. And then Lawrence Butler, he's still in the lineup. He's batting 3rd, has an 11-game hit streak, and that's the longest active one in the majors. Well, we have plenty to get to before first pitch, start of a homestand for the Mariners, and it is a big one. 4 against the A's and 3 against the Rangers. Today was also a really cool moment, and it's going to be a big focus of our pregame show in both the roundtable and our clubhouse insider. We're going to catch up with two men who were immortalized earlier today inside this very ballpark. But up next, Gary Hill sits down with Dan Wilson. This is the Muckleshoot Casino Resort Mariners pregame show on the NC Machinery Mariners Radio Network.
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5: Well, Dan, a great way to start the day. A couple of your teammates now in statue form. Legacy Plaza opening today. You were at the ceremony today. What was it like to see the emotions from Mike Cameron and Mark McElmore, and just what that means for the history of this organization?
6: Yeah, I thought it was a great moment. And, you know, having been there at the moment in history, and then to see sort of the, you know, the look back that they were able to put together today, and then the statue, the Legacy Plaza there, all of it that is encompassed there, I think is just so well done and so tastefully done as the Mariners do. And I thought John Stanton's comments were spot on too, and he really captured the moment. And, you know, honoring, you know, where we were as a country, honoring the people that were involved, honoring the first responders, just, you know, there was so much going on at that time, and you know, it was a great team, and we put together a historic season, but that really was not the point, and there was just a different vibe, you know, different feeling in this country, and I think that they've done such a great job of capturing that.
5: Your home starting a big homestand, a big series here against the A's. It was a tremendous offensive series against the Red Sox. You put up big numbers consistently. What do you want to see most that you saw in this series to bring home in this homestand?
6: Yeah, more of the same. You know, I think we mentioned it after the game yesterday, but, you know, just what the contribution we got from the bottom of the lineup yesterday, guys really setting the table for the top of the order. And we've talked about that a lot in the past, about, you know, when our, you know, lineup is humming, it's the bottom of the order, flipping it around to the top and getting it back and those guys driving them in. And I thought we did a tremendous job of that in that series, and particularly yesterday. And that is something that you know, you love to see, and that's what we love to hope continues here when we get back home and start this homestand tonight.
5: Cade Anderson gets the ball again, the third time going out. What have you kind of learned about Cade the first couple times through?
6: You know, as advertised, and you know what the numbers he put up in Double A this year. You know, you really felt like he was ready. You're never sure when you get to this level what it's going to look like, but wow, you know, just what he has done here in the first couple games, and the maturity he's shown, the poise, you know, his focus, his competitiveness, all of that has been there, and you know, that's what we need this time of year. And so excited to get him back out there for his third start, second one here at home. You know, this is another opportunity for him, you know, to get after it and compete, and that's what he does best.
5: Yeah, you mentioned this time of year. It is September. You're chasing. This is the sprint. We've seen you be very aggressive with the bullpen the last couple of days. Is that something we expect to see moving forward in this homestand in next couple of weeks?
6: Yeah, I mean, you know, every game presents different situations, and you know, I think, you know, one of the things you really consider at Fenway is just that ballpark and yes, how quickly things can turn, and we saw that, you know, kind of in game one, and so you know, that was definitely a factor. But you know, we assess each game as it comes, and you can't jump too far ahead, but obviously, you know, at this point in the season, and like you mentioned, chasing and trying to, we have to win games as, you know, as consistently as possible, and that, you know, that's what it takes.
5: You've not seen the A's in a while. One of the striking things is just the devastating losses they've had through the course of the season with their lineup. A lot of the, you know, Langoliers and Kurtz, they just look like a very different team right now.
6: Yeah, no question. They've been hit really hard by the injury bug, and you know, they've got a lot of young players and filling those roles, and you know, those teams can be hungry, and so it's a chance for us. You know, we have to go out and continue to play good baseball, and you know, that's what we're hoping to do tonight. Get this homestand started off on the right foot. Get the crowd into it, this T-Mobile energy that we love, and you know, get things going and in the right direction.
5: All right, thanks a lot, Skip. Good luck.
6: Thanks, Gary. Always a pleasure.
24: All right, a lot of good stuff in that conversation between Gary and Dan Wilson, including one thing that they mentioned at the start of the interview, and one thing that our guy Rick Riz here was a big part of earlier today. That's going to be the focus of our roundtable, and of course, setting the scene for what we expect during the 7-game homestand. But a lot to talk about, including a pretty cool event that happened earlier today here at the ballpark. That's coming up next here on the NC Machinery Mariners Radio Network.
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22: Mariners pregame continues with a roundtable.
24: Okay, close to the first pitch, game one of the series between the Mariners and the A's. Time now for the roundtable. Mike Lefko, Rick Riz, Gary Hill Jr. here with you. Guys, I do want to talk a lot about what this offense did in Boston and how that can carry over. But first, now we have to talk about what happened earlier today. Rick, you were a big part of that. You still look very sharp, by the way.
38: Thank you,
24: since
38: buddy.
24: This is radio, where everyone's listening, Rick, you are in a sharp-looking suit right now.
38: Thank you.
24: Tie still on.
38: Thank you.
24: Look fantastic. And this was for good reason earlier today. You were part of a pretty impressive ceremony that happened out beyond center field.
38: Yeah, no doubt about it. We've had some great statues here at T-Mobile Park with Junior out front and Edgar Martinez and Ichiro. And we're going to have Randy Johnson pretty soon, Dave Niehaus. But we got a really special statue out there in the Legacy Plaza out in center field where the fans come in to honor what this team did in 2001 and how they celebrated so respectfully after our country was attacked on September the 11th. Baseball shut down. Our country shut down for the longest time, but baseball shut down for a week. We came back. In our second game back, we clinched the American League West because the Mariners won 116 games that season. And the ceremony was so respectful because instead of popping cork because of the champagne and spraying champagne all over the place, the whole team took a knee on the mound, said a prayer, and a flag showed up. Where, I don't know, but it was in Joe Chard's office, who was, you know, in our front office. And then Mike Cameron came out with a flag, along with Mark McLemore, who we're going to visit with, you know, during the broadcast tonight. And it was this beautiful, iconic picture of these two guys representing the Seattle Mariners at a very difficult time in our country.

Try again later. If you feel this is an error, please enable location services on your device and try again. 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We're sorry, due to content restrictions, this stream is not available in your area right now. 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We're sorry, due to content restrictions, this stream is not available in your area right now. 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

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Due to content restrictions, this stream is not available in your area right now. 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We're sorry. 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We're sorry. 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We're sorry. 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We're sorry. 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We're sorry. 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We're sorry. 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Please try again later. If you feel this and try again. We're sorry. 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We're sorry. 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We're sorry. 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

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We're sorry, due to content restrictions, this stream is not available in your area right now. 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If you feel this is an error, we're sorry, due to content restrictions, this stream is not available in your area right now. 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We're sorry, due to content restrictions, this stream is not available in your area right now. 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We're sorry, due to content restrictions, this stream is not available in your area right now. 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If you feel this is an error,
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device and try again. 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

available in your area right now. 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

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We're sorry. 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Please try again later. If you feel this is an error, please now. Please try again later. If you feel this is an error, please enable location services on your device and try again. We're sorry. 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We're sorry. 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We're sorry. 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We're sorry. 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We're sorry. 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We're sorry. 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We're sorry. 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We're sorry. 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We're sorry. 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We're sorry. 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We're sorry. 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We're sorry. 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Please try again later. If you feel this

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We're sorry. 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We're sorry. 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We're sorry. 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We're sorry. 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We're sorry. 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We're sorry. 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We're sorry. 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We're sorry. 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We're sorry. 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We're sorry. 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We're sorry. 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We're sorry. 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We're sorry. 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We're sorry. 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We're sorry. 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Please try. We're sorry. 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We're sorry. 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We're sorry. 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
If you feel

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We're sorry. 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We're sorry. 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We're sorry. 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We're sorry. 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We're sorry. 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We're sorry. 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Please try again later. If you feel this is an error, please enable... We're sorry. 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We're sorry. 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

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If you feel this is an error, please enable location services on your device and try again. 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We're sorry. Due to content restrictions, this stream is not available in your area right now. 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We're sorry. 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Please try again later. If you feel this is an error, please enable location services on your device and try again. We're sorry. 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We're sorry. 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We're sorry. 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

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We're sorry. 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We're sorry. Due to content restrictions, this stream is not available in your area right now. Please try again later. If you feel this is an error, please enable... We're sorry. 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We're sorry. 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We're sorry. 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

right now. 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We're sorry, due to content restrictions, this stream is not available in your area right now. 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We're sorry, please try again later. 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We're sorry, due to content restrictions, this stream is not available in your area right now. 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

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We're sorry. 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

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Please try again later. If you feel this is an error, try again later. 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We're sorry, due to content restrictions, this stream is not available in your area right now. 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If you feel this is an error,
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location services on your device and try again. 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

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We're sorry. 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We're sorry. 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

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We're sorry. 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We're sorry. 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We're sorry. 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We're sorry. Due to content restrictions, this stream is not available in your area right now. 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We're sorry. Due to content restrictions, this stream is not available in your area right now. 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We're sorry. Due to content restrictions, this stream is not available in your area right now. 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We're sorry. 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We're sorry. 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We're sorry. 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We're sorry. 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We're sorry. 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

restrictions, this stream is not available in your area right now. 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We're sorry, due to content restrictions, this stream is not available in your area right now. 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

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We're sorry, due to content restrictions, this stream is not available in your area right now. 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

right now. 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We're sorry. 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We're sorry. 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We're sorry. 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We're sorry. 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Please try again later. If you feel this is an error, due to content restrictions, this stream is not available in your area right now. 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We're sorry. 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We're sorry. 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We're sorry. 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

Advice and try again. We're sorry. 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We're sorry. 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We're sorry. 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We're sorry. 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

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We're sorry. 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
We're sorry, due to

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We're sorry. 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We're sorry. 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We're sorry. 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We're sorry. 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Please try again later. If you feel this is an error, please enable

feel this is an error, please enable location services on your device and try again. 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We're sorry. 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

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We're sorry. 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If restrictions, this stream is not available in your area right now. 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

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We're sorry. 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We're sorry. 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We're sorry. 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We're sorry. 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We're sorry. 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We're sorry. 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We're sorry right now. Please try again later. 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We're sorry. 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We're sorry. 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We're sorry. 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

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We're sorry again. We're sorry. 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We're sorry. 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

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We're sorry. 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We're sorry. 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We're sorry. 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We're sorry. 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We're sorry. 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
If you feel this is an

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We're sorry. 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We're sorry. 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We're sorry. 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We're sorry. 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We're sorry. 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We're sorry. 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We're sorry. 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We're sorry. 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We're sorry. 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We're sorry. 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We're sorry. 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

Try again. We're sorry. 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We're sorry, due to content restrictions, this stream is not available in your area right now. 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We're sorry now. Please try again later. 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We're sorry, due to content restrictions, this stream is not available in your area right now. 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

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We're sorry. 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We're sorry. 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We're sorry. 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We're sorry. 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We're sorry. 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We're sorry. 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We're sorry. 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Please try again later. 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We're sorry. 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We're sorry. 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We're sorry. 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

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If you feel this is an error, please enable location services on your device and try again. 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We're sorry, due to content restrictions, this stream is not available in your area right now. 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We're sorry, due to content restrictions, this stream is not available in your area right now. 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

on your device and try again. 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We're sorry. 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We're sorry. 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

restrictions, this stream is not available in your area right now. 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We're sorry. 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We're sorry. 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We're sorry. 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We're sorry. 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We're sorry. 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We're sorry. 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We're sorry. 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We're sorry. 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We're sorry. 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We're sorry. Due to content restrictions, this stream is not available in your area right now. 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We're sorry. 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We're sorry. 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

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We're sorry. 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

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We're sorry, due to content restrictions, this stream is not available in your area right now. 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We're sorry, due to content restrictions, this stream is not available in your area right now. 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

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If you feel this is an error, not available in your area right now. 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

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We're sorry. 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We're sorry. 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We're sorry. 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We're sorry. 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We're sorry. 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We're sorry. 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We're sorry. 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We're sorry. 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We're sorry. 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

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We're sorry, due to content restrictions, this stream is not available in your area right now. 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We're sorry, due to content restrictions, this stream is not available in your area right now. 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

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We're sorry, due to content restrictions, this stream is not available in your area right now. 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We're sorry, due to content restrictions, this stream is not available in your area right now. 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We're sorry, due to content restrictions, this stream is not available in your area right now. 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We're sorry, due to content restrictions. 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We're sorry, due to content restrictions, this stream is not available in your area right now. 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

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We're sorry. 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We're sorry. 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Please try again later. If you feel this is an error, please try again later. 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We're sorry. 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Please try again later. If you feel this is an error,

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We're sorry. 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

advice and try again. We're sorry. 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

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We're sorry, due to content restrictions, this stream is not available in your area right now. 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We're sorry, due to content restrictions, this stream is not available in your area right now. 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We're sorry, due to content restrictions, this stream is not available in your area right now. Please try again later. If you feel this is an error,
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location services on your device and try again. 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We're sorry. 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We're sorry. 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We're sorry. 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Please try again. 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We're sorry. Due to content restrictions, this stream is not available in your area right now. 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We're sorry. 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We're sorry. 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We're sorry. 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We're sorry. 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We're sorry. 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We're sorry. 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

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We're sorry, due to content restrictions, this stream is not available in your area right now. 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

Ice and try again. We're sorry, due to content restrictions, this stream is not available in your area right now. 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We're sorry, due to content restrictions, this stream is not available in your area right now. 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We're sorry, due to content restrictions, this stream is not available in your area right now. Please try again later. If you feel this is an error,
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We're sorry, due to content restrictions, this stream is not available in your area right now. 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We're sorry, due to content restrictions, this stream is not available in your area right now. 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We're sorry, due to content restrictions, this stream is not available in your area right now. 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We're sorry, due to content restrictions, this stream is not available in your area right now. 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We're sorry, due to content restrictions, this stream is not available in your area right now. 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We're sorry, due to content restrictions, this stream is not available in your area right now. 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We're sorry, due to content restrictions, this stream is not available in your area right now. Please try again. We're sorry, due to content restrictions, this stream is not available in your area right now. 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We're sorry, due to content restrictions, this stream is not available in your area right now. 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

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Please try again later. If you feel this is an error, please try again later. 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

Enable location services on your device and try again. 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
8: The stretch and the 0-1 to Cal. Swinging a ground ball right side and through for a base hit. Julio to third, being waved in. Up with the ball is Butler. The throw to the plate is cut off. Julio scores, standing up Cal Raleigh with an RBI single. And the Mariners very quickly have the lead now 2-1.
9: That was in the bottom of the first inning, and it looked like the Mariners were off to the races, and we're going to have their way tonight with Jack Perkins, the starter for the Athletics, and the rest of the ball club as the Mariners got up to that early 3-1 lead. Cade Anderson answered with another run given up in the second inning and left in the fifth after having given up 4 runs tonight. Cal Raleigh had that RBI single in the first inning and put the Mariners up 2-1. That was his 96th career go-ahead RBI and his 13th go-ahead RBI this season, ranking for the fourth most on the team, matching Julio Rodriguez. By the way, Cal now has recorded a hit in 10 of his last 12 games since August 21st with one or more RBIs in 7 of those games. 12 of those recorded over the stretch are the second most he has recorded over a 12-game span this season. So he has been getting the job done of late. The Mariners, though, did not get it done tonight. They lose 7-4. Welcome back to the North NC Machinery Mariners Radio Network and our broadcast tonight. Tom Hutler getting the duty tonight as the Mariners fall, and Dan Wilson was ejected from tonight's game after a hit batter by Carlos Vargas in the sixth inning. And Dan, not sure what happened. It didn't appear that he was doing anything harkened back the vestiges of Lou Piniella by any stretch of the imagination. Whatever the reason was, home plate umpire said, "That is enough out of you." And that was James Hoy, and he said, "Take the rest of the night off, Dan." Let's hear what Dan had to say in the clubhouse after tonight's game.
10: Yeah, tough one to start the homestand with. I thought early on, we came out, put a lot of runners on base, getting hits and driving them in. We continued to get traffic, just weren't able, to bring them home. And as we got into the game deeper and deeper, it ended up costing us. And a lot of runners on, but just, not a lot of times that we were able to get them in to kind of add on to that lead and give us more cushion. I thought Cade, he competed out there today. It looked like he had, a little trouble getting a good feel for his breaking ball. You know, whether it was a slider, I thought the changeup was pretty good, but the slider was kind of up in the zone a little bit, and you know, just couldn't find a good landing spot for it, and you know, got behind a little bit, but you know, still competed, gave us the five innings there. You know, just as we got into their bullpen, you know, continued to get stymied there and you know, just weren't able to come away with it.
11: Dan, after the success in Boston, you come back and you strike out 18 times and I left 14 runners on base. I mean, what did you see in the approach? Was it them or was it you guys, or what did you see?
10: I mean, you know, I think, again, we had opportunities early. We just didn't cash in. And then as we got in their bullpen, you know, we just, you know, weren't able to find barrels, you know, in those situations, and that's what you need to do. And you know, again, sometimes you start to look for too much, and you know, you get away from what you do, and you know, that's what can happen in those situations. And I know, you know, we're pushing, and you know, sometimes we try to do too much.
11: You feel like you guys should have really broken open on Perkins when he was kind of really struggling on the strikes in there.
10: We had him on the ropes for sure, whether it was the first or second inning, you know, a chance to add on to the lead and you know, give us what we needed to keep going. But he was able, you know, one way or another to wriggle out of it. And you know, like I said earlier, it cost us.
12: He almost got through that last inning. He looked throughout
10: the ball.
12: See what
10: you see out of him. Yeah, you know, I thought, again, he competed for us. It was just, you know, again, not getting himself into good counts. And when you got to, you know, come back into the count, you know, you're going to have to find the zone. And you know, they were just able to get a couple runners on there. And then, you know, the big base hit to drive into two. You know, just, you know, having to come back in the zone there is, you know, what makes it difficult, especially with runners on base.
11: He's been a Friday night starter, essentially, all minor leagues. He's working on lesser rest. Did you think maybe to have a quick look, or were you watching for anything, any signs that he might be fatiguing out, given that he didn't really work out?
10: I don't know that it was fatigue. You know, it looked like to me like he was, you know, I don't know that he was tired. It just, he was having a, you know, a harder time tonight, kind of from beginning to end of trying to find that breaking ball and the slider. And you know, just didn't feel like, you know, he was comfortable with, but didn't feel like it was a fatigue issue at that point.
13: Shake a few times with Calvin on the dish, obviously. What are the challenges for them in starting to navigate this relationship?
10: Yeah, I mean, I think, you know, it takes a little bit of time. I think, you know, this is the third outing, and you know, I think they have worked pretty well together. But, you know, I think, again, an outing where, you know, he maybe felt like he wanted to go to a different breaking ball. He's got a lot of weapons, as we've talked about. And so sometimes, you know, trying to find that right one is what, you know, you're going to try to do as a catcher. You're going to try to do that as a pitcher as well. And you know, sometimes that means you go off script a little bit. And you know, that's probably a big reason why.
13: Is some of that just the growing pains of trying to figure things out?
10: Yeah, no, I mean, it's all part of the same thing. Yeah. And you know, Cal getting to know Cade getting to know Cal and some of that as well. But, you know, again, just as, you know, as this is a very young pitcher and you know, he has handled everything so well and has pitched well. You know, tonight was just a little bit different than the first two, but again, I think, you know, a learning experience for him for sure. I just was looking for an explanation of, you know, just why they thought that was, you know, an intentional, you know, or we were in some way, you know, needing a warning at that point. And so, you know, that's really all I was looking for.
11: He ejected you for leaving the dugout? Because I saw him kind of tell you to stay there and you stepped out.
10: He didn't explain why he threw me out. But I, you know, again, just was trying to get an explanation.
11: Lizardo just can't seem to find an outing, whether it's Dave without traffic. I mean, what are you seeing for him right now? He looked like he had better stuff tonight, but
10: you know, again, you know, I thought he made some pitches when he had to, and but they were able to kind of, you know, get a couple base runners on, and then, you know, get that ball through the left side and drive in a run, and you know, then, you know, after that, I thought, you know, he settled in, made some pitches. I mean, I think it's Right now, he's, you know, has they've been able to get to him a little bit in terms of finding some barrels. But, you know, he continues to make good pitches. His velo is, you know, looks strong still. And just, you know, they're able to get the barrel to it and you know, pick up a lot of singles, it seems like, at this point.
9: Skipper Dan Wilson, after tonight's game, he had an abbreviated stint in the dugout. He was tossed in the sixth inning after coming out to see why, as he mentioned, Carlos Vargas was thought to be throwing at a batter. The batter happened to be Brian Servin, the catcher for the Athletics. And Dan got tossed, got the heave-ho, and the Mariners got the loss. 7-4 the final. And you're listening to the Alaska Airlines Mariners postgame show, brought to you by the official airline of your Seattle Mariners. Tom Hutler in tonight with the Hyphen joining us, Ryan Roland-Smith. Taking a look at Cade Anderson's outing tonight, his third, his second at home, five innings. He's made it through into or through five innings in his first three big league starts. And he hasn't been knocked around, but he also hasn't had that just dominant outing we've been hoping to see from him.
14: Yeah, and tonight was interesting. He's on the 4 days rest. I know Dan talked about that. And, you know, that was a big emphasis on how he would look physically. You know, the velocity was down a little bit. You know, hearing from him, it sounded like he felt like he was okay. But the one thing that you have to keep in mind here with watching Cade Anderson is, look, you're not as much as you would love to. And, you know, hopefully seeing what he did in AA and to try and emulate that at this level, there's going to be a pretty steep learning curve. And the big reason why is because here's a guy who pitches off four really good pitches. Velocity's on the lower end as of right now. He's in a situation where he can only go around 80 or so pitches, or somewhere around there.
9: Yeah.
14: So there's a lot of limitations there. So, man, all of a sudden, you're in a situation where he has to pitch in, and the margin for error is much smaller here than what it is in AA. He has to have three pitches working on a nightly basis when he's pitching. And the other thing, too, he has to stay present, you know, when all of a sudden he gets to 70 pitches. And what I mean by that is this. He is well aware that he's hovering that 80 mark. And then all of a sudden you look out in the bullpen, everyone's moving around.
9: Yeah.
14: And you saw that in that fifth inning. Zach Geloff, who can run, is at first base. And Cade holds runners really well. As a matter of fact, he was keeping Bolte over there at first. He wanted to run so badly, he couldn't because he was holding so well early in the game. Zach Gelos over there, and Cade's thinking to himself, man, I've got to get through five. I've got to get through five. I'm at 71, 72 pitches. Zach just takes off. And then all of a sudden, the pitch quality starts to go away. When you're in AA all year for five straight months, you can throw a hitter at the top of the zone or get away with something. Yeah. Here, it's just completely different. The margin for error is different. So I say all that, and look, I'm not sitting here going, look, Cade Anderson is going to struggle here and he can't pitch at this level. It's just a learning curve. And he'll figure it out once he gets a good feel for whatever, you know, pitch on that night. He'll be okay, but it's going to be that way for a couple starts, unfortunately.
9: What about the transition? He struck out a lot of guys. I mean, he was I can't remember the actual strikeouts per nine innings down there, but that hasn't been translated
14: right
9: here tonight to this level. Is there a particular reason you see for that?
14: Yeah, because I think him and Cal Raleigh are still trying to figure out the formula. And what I mean by that is tonight, for example, Cal was trying to get the hitter in, fastball in. He pitches in really well. Matter of fact, he made a couple big pitches in. Not consistently here, there. Not consistently in at this level, I mean. The changeup, you know, when and how and why. I think he's still trying to figure out what the formula is. And once he gets it, once he says, you know what, I know I'm in the big leagues, I'm still trying to, like, you know, get my bearings with the prep before the game and figuring out this guy and that guy and the fact that guys are more disciplined here than they are in AA in regards to swinging and stuff outside the strike zone. Once he gets all that and says, you know what, I can land a slider here, I can throw a changeup, and then boom, I'm doing this. Once you start getting in a nice rhythm and knowing exactly how you can put hitters away, as opposed to, oh, I'm going to throw a guy a nasty changeup, then I'm going to break, snap this off. It's just, I'm not taking anything away from AA hitters.
9: Sure, sure.
14: There's not the same. It's completely different.
9: Right.
14: You flash three plus pitches, you're going to get a bunch of punch outs.
9: Yeah.
14: You can do that here, but you've got to have some sort of formula put in place. Him and Cal. And Cal's going to get to know him just like he knows all these other starting pitchers. He'll get to that stage eventually, and I think he'll be fine. But it just, like, to your point, you know, it just hasn't translated to that yet.
9: Yeah. And he's not a guy who throws 99.
14: Right. Yeah. And that's exactly what I'm talking about. Yeah. He pitches on you know, on finesse, command, four different pitches. So that takes a little longer. If you've got 99 in the tank with some wipeout size, sure, you can rack up some punch outs quick.
9: Yeah. All right. Well, tonight he ended up going five innings, his second career home start, and gave it the four runs, seven hits, two walks, three strikeouts, and as Ryan was talking about, right at almost the 80 mark, 79 pitches in the game tonight. So he's learning. It's a learning curve, unfortunately. In a game where there's so much on the line as tonight, it was a tough loss for him to take.
14: The other one, too, just with K, too, I noticed this in the Blue Jays outing. There is times a little bit of frustration seeps in. Totally normal. I'm sure he had a little bit of that double A.
9: Yeah.
14: But, man, these hitters at this level, they'll feed off that, and they'll just go, all right, take.
9: Yeah.
14: I'm going to shrink the zone on you a little bit, and you have to prove to me. Because they're now all of a sudden they're watching video. They only got two games to watch these athletics hitters. They're big league hitters, right?
9: Yeah.
14: But it's in a situation now where, all right, I'm going to shrink the zone, and you have to show me that you can land that whatever slider, curve, whatever, you know, pick your pitch. You have to show that you can land that twice in that bat.
9: Uh-huh.
14: You have to do that in double A.
9: Yeah.
14: And again, let's not forget, these guys, you might sit there and go, well, man, he's a no-name. They haven't got Nick Kurtz, whatever. No. They've just gone off the last couple of months facing plus pitching around the league. So that's what makes it a little tougher of an adjustment as well.
9: All right. Kate Anderson tonight. We're going to hear from him in just a couple of moments, and we want to remind you that we'll have our Chevy Silverado scoreboard coming up a little bit later on as well. We'll be back with more on the NC Machinery Mariners Radio Network.
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0: Keith Ashby here with Pella Windows of Western Washington. 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
8: Yeah, he's a pitch to him. Swinging a fly ball in the left field toward the line. That's going to drop in. A base hit in front of Gelof. Cal will score from third. And Lazaro Montez with an RBI single. Keeps it going here in the bottom of the first inning. His third run batted into the big leagues. He tore it up down in the minors. And the kid from Cuba is off to a great start in the show. Mariners now lead 3-1. Cal scores. Young is on at second. And what a first couple of games for Lazaro Montez.
9: Montez tonight with that base hit in his first T-Mobile Park at bat, driving in a third run of the inning. And it looked like the Mariners were off to the races against the Athletics. Was not to be, as the Athletics win it tonight by a score of 7-4. Back with the NC Machinery Mariners Radio Network post-game show.

0: myself and my teammates put on, just a little unacceptable tonight, and look forward to getting out there again.
1: What did you find unacceptable? Was it the misses in the zone, or what, just the overall?
0: Yeah, I think the ability to put dudes away than I should have, and walks is not really part of what I am as a pitcher. So I got to clean that up.
2: Your first time going through on the shorter and the ball or extended, just how did you feel after all that?
0: Yeah, I felt fine. I was ready to go today. Wanted to put my team in the position to win. I felt fine.
1: It looked like at times the slider you're fighting to command it the way you wanted to. When it isn't feeling exactly how you want it, where do you go? What do you lean on in that situation? Do you go to the curve or change it? How do you navigate when something, maybe one of your pitches doesn't feel right?
0: Yeah, I think it's just an ongoing process of stuff's not always going to feel perfect at all times throughout an outing, so you kind of have to understand that in certain situations you got to go to something else. I would say that I could lean on the other three in that situation. Obviously, wasn't commanding the slider great tonight, but at the same time, yeah, just trying to get the other ones.
1: As hard as you are upset, you were an out away from getting through five and leaving with the lead there. Just the last couple of batters, anything in particular, especially the four ball walk, that's pretty uncharacteristic to do there.
0: Yeah, I think, yeah, it's just obviously something that I wasn't trying to do by any means, but that's kind of the more unacceptable part that I feel like the standard of myself is that's not up to par, and just continuing to learn from each outing. And as a pitcher, that's all you can do is not beat yourself up too much about it and try to move on to the next one as quick as possible.
3: Now that you've kind of been around the rest of the rotation for an extended period here, just what's kind of been the key advice they've given you, especially for nights like this where things maybe aren't going the way?
0: Yeah, I think they've been really helpful. And Emerson's been a dude that has been by my side a lot and really just put helping me through this process. It's not always going to be sunshine and rainbows, and I understand that. This game is really hard. But yeah, they've been a lot of help. When it's not always going to go your way, and I think it's all about getting to the next one.
4: Emerson specifically feels like somebody who could maybe be a really good listening ear for you. He has the same kind of SEC background. He also came up and really struggled for a while before someone put it together this year. What kind of advice have you given you?
0: Yeah, I think, him and I just kind of clicked early on, and we're two dudes from the South, and he's just, it's not necessarily one thing in particular, but just always been there, kind of just talk things out and just give some advice on basically what to do moving forward, and basically someone to talk to instead of just kind of listening to your own thoughts is probably better than that, so.
5: The young left-hander, Cade Anderson, after tonight's loss, his first decision, actually, in the big leagues as he drops to 0-1. The Mariners fall to the Athletics by a score of 7-4. Tom Hutler along with the hyphen Ryan Roland Smith. And your thoughts on his comments?
6: Yeah, I mean, yeah, being accountable, he's pretty hard on himself, I think. And I think he understands, you know what, the way he's talking, he kind of understands, or he's getting told by, you mentioned Emerson Hancock, and I'm sure some of these other pitchers, yeah, this is how it is here. Like, it's, but on the flip side, I'm sure there is a little bit of that, you know, smack across the face. Because, and it's not, look, he's a really competitive kid. I sat down with him actually in Boston. We had a really good chat, filming for the show I do. And he's very, what's the word I'm looking for? He understands what this is. It's not something he thinks he's going to roll in and be like, well, I'm Cade Anderson, you know, I'm a first round pick, and boom, this is going to be easy.
5: Yeah,
6: he is well aware of the challenges ahead, which is good and bad. Sometimes you want guys to be a little bit more oblivious and a little bit more like, you know, have that attitude like, I'm going to, you know, run it here. The difficult thing is, though, on a side note, is in 2026, much different than when I pitched, man, you're in Double A. You know what the front office thinks about you? It was a mystery back when I was playing. I didn't care if you're a high-end prospect or someone like me. You had no idea what the front office was up to with
5: you. Or where you stood nationally by all the scouting reports.
6: Right.
5: And all

0: all the publications and all the analytics. Yeah.
1: It's completely different now. They put you on this pedestal to be like, yeah, you're the man. You're going to dominate. You're going to have this kind of career, that kind of career. So you can take all that on and you can get a little bit deer in headlights when you get here. But I think he's played at a place. He mentioned being in the South. SEC's LSU. He's come from a big program with some really talented kids. I think he's well aware of how difficult it is here. So, look, I'm telling you, tonight, I think we'll do him the world of good, as opposed to coming up here and just running through it, because you know what? At some point, you're going to struggle.
0: Yeah.
1: Knock it out now and really – iron some things out now, like he said. But I love the way he's talking about it. A little hard on himself, I think.
0: Yeah.
1: A little in that direction. But, he's going to be just fine.
0: Well, we'll see what happens at his next outing. And tomorrow night is the most important outing right now. And that's Logan Gilbert coming out tomorrow night. Logan, I think, has been our most solid performer this year.
1: Yeah. He, looking back in the last couple of outings for him, one thing I'd love to see him tomorrow. Now, this is a team that's going to chase. They're going to swing a lot more. He's had a couple outings where hasn't been the case in that. You've had, first of all, the Blue Jays. They swing a lot, but they make a ton of contact outside the strike zone. He goes split, slider heavy, and he tries to get chase. His last outing that ate him alive because I'm fouling off. I think he's going to match up really well. I would love to see him get back to the fastball more often. That's one pitch with Logan, and I did the numbers on this. When he is around 48% plus on fastball usage, the numbers are so much better.
0: Really?
1: ERA in the low twos. The swing and miss goes up. As a matter of fact, you think it'd go opposite, because when he goes slider, split, falls in love with those pitches, and he's throwing a boatload of them in the first couple of innings, it's not the same results. So, again, I'd love to see him go a little bit more fastball heavy, even to this lineup that's going to chase a little bit. But, they need to take three or four now.
0: Absolutely.
1: They really do.
0: Yeah, absolutely. All right, Hyphen, thank you so much for hanging around with us tonight.
1: Thank you, Tom.
0: We will see you here at the ballpark tomorrow for game two of this series. In the meantime, we'll be back with more after this timeout on the NC Machinery Mariners Radio Network.
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12: Roy Croft set. Deals. Swung on. Smoked. Diving stop. Williams, the shortstop, to second for one. They have the force out. A run scores. A Rosarena. So Julio with an RBI, but that was a great play by Williams to get an out. That looked like a for sure hit. 110 off the bat.
0: Julio Rodriguez in the first inning, driving into second of three Mariner runs that were scored in that inning, but the bats kind of went to sleep after that. They got one more run and lose 7-4 in the opener of a critical four-game series against the lowly Athletics, who are not lowly tonight. They are 55-86 after tonight's victory. That's 31 games under 500. The Mariners are 9 games under 500 after tonight's loss, and with only 21 games left, doing the math, they have to go 15-7 to reach the break-even mark of 81-81, and then hope that that's enough. If they can do, 16-6, that'd be a lot better. 17-5 would be even better. First things first, tomorrow, game two of this series. In the meantime, here's tonight's Chevy Silverado scoreboard. The Mariners lose 7-4. The White Sox at Houston earlier today, and the Astros won. That puts them 6 games in front of the Mariners after their 6-2 victory, as Hunter Brown got the victory for the Astros. He moves to 5-3, and Castillo takes the loss. Luis, the former Mariner, of course, the Rock, La Piedra, takes the loss for the White Sox. They lose it 6-2. Pittsburgh at home against San Francisco, and the Pirates roll to a 5-2 win in the Steel City. Cleveland hosting Toronto, and the Blue Jays, who have been pretty hot lately, they are 1 game under 500 now, and Cleveland drops to 500 with a 6-3 loss to the Blue Jays in Cleveland. Boston at Baltimore, and after losing 2 of 3 to the Mariners, Boston bounced back with a 6-5 loss over the Orioles tonight in Camden Yards. Milwaukee was at Chicago in the friendly confines of Wrigley Field, where the Cubs edged the Brewers 2-1. The Brewers, of course, leading that division with an 87-54 record. The Cubs trying to fight for a wild card berth, but they trail right now by 8 games, the Brewers, as far as the overall standings are concerned. But they went at 2-1 tonight, and Kevin Gausman, the former Blue Jay, takes victory for the Cubbies. Miami at Kansas City. The Royals have been red hot, and they win again tonight, 7-3. Michael Wacha gets the victory to improve to 9-8. Tampa Bay was at Texas. The Rangers, the team between the Mariners and the Astros in the American League West, and the Rangers shutting out the Tampa Bay Rays by a score of 6-0 tonight down in Arlington. They'll continue that series tomorrow. And it was St. Louis at the Dodgers, with Los Angeles pulling out a 3-2 victory over the Cardinals tonight down at Chavez Ravine and Dodger Stadium. That is your Chevy Silverado scoreboard. Whether you're tackling the trails or this weekend's chores, Chevy Silverado and Silverado HD were built to take on the Northwest. Back with more, our final segment of the NC Machinery Mariners Radio Network next.
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0: From the Western Washington Toyota broadcast booth, it's Tom Hutler in on the postgame show tonight. And a dismal postgame show it is, as the Mariners fall to the Athletics in game one of the four-game series, a very critical four-game series, 7-4 the final. And every game now becomes almost a must-win, as the Mariners have but 21 remaining with a six-game deficit to make up on the Houston Astros in the American League West. They'll try to take one step in that direction tomorrow as they send Logan Gilbert to the mound. He's 11-8 with a 3.42 ERA. The Athletics have yet to start name their starter for tomorrow night, but it is Fan Appreciation Night, so make sure you come out here. If you haven't already got your tickets for the game, you can get them by calling the Mariners ticket office or going to Mariners.com and getting tickets for that Fan Appreciation Night, which will be followed after a bunch of giveaways of great prizes during the game by another fireworks show after the game. Once again, a 7:10 first pitch from T-Mobile Park tomorrow. For the hyphen, Ryan Roland Smith, Brady Robick back at our studios. I'm Tom Hutler saying so long from T-Mobile Park.
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24: First one of the year, you're listening to Hogs Live, presented by the Dining District at the Bellevue Collection. The show starts at 7 on Thursday, right here on Seattle Sports 710, broadcasting live from Bellevue Square Center Court. I'm Michael Bumpus with my guy, Paul Moyer. Now, we are joined by a talented young man from Denison, Texas, a multi-sport athlete, attended Denison High School, where he put up nearly 5,000 yards in his high school career, rushed for 1,800 yards, 18 touchdowns as a senior. The four-star recruit then took his talents to Notre Dame. He played in 41 games, totaling 1,692 yards and 21 touchdowns. Named to multiple All-American teams, Walter Camp Award, Sports Illustrated USA. This guy has done it all. Drafted 31st overall in the first round. Give it up for Jadarian Price. There we go. These people are here to see you. They've been waiting, man. They've been waiting. I remember watching you in college and you doing your thing. And I'm like, who's this number two back, man, with all these explosive runs? And I believe you had a kickoff or a touchdown against USC. And it's just a pleasure to have you here, man. Thanks for joining us.
25: Yeah, I appreciate y'all for having me.
26: Well, I'd say this is the biggest crowd we've had for the opener, and we're still over a week away. Actually, I guess we're less than a week away from the opener. Man, just tell us how you're feeling. I mean, it's kind of weird with preseason now where no starters play, so you're clearly a starter, not playing any preseason games. What's that like and to prepare going into this first game for you?
25: Well, it's really weird for me because I haven't played a football game since November. Last year, so it's been a while, but you know, getting meaningful reps in practice and seeing and doing things behind the scenes that many of the fans don't get to see unless you know came out for the open public days of practice or whatever. But even then, they don't get to see the other team periods where we're clashing heads. Like it's really competitive, ones versus ones, good on good. So, but we're ready to go out there and show, you know, next Wednesday what we got.
24: Man, you played football in college in a different era than us. We some old heads, right? But when we played, there was no transfer portal, no NIL. But you decided to stay at Notre Dame and continue your journey. What made you want to stay there?
25: It was really the brotherhood. And the year before my junior year, we made it to the national championship. We were cut short, lost that game. So I wanted to come back and really become a Notre Dame legend, you know, have my name on the wall, plaques on the wall, like, what kind of impact did I have on Notre Dame and Notre Dame program and people and my teammates? And I wanted to leave that place like better than I found it.
26: Well, two questions there. One, how much did that end up costing you? Because the NIL. But was that also, is that your upbringing or is that part of Coach Freeman and the Notre Dame culture?
25: A little bit of both. Like, that's just who I am as a person. Once I commit to something, I'm committed to that. And as a freshman going in there, like I told him, I wanted to graduate from the University of Notre Dame, and I did that. I have a degree, so that was number one. But also, the things that I accomplished there. And Coach Freeman was a great coach, and his philosophy on keeping everybody together and keeping the main thing, that was really important for me.
26: How much did it cost you? You don't have to actually tell, but it probably cost you. I mean, with NIL, I mean, look, you're arguably the best running back, and you know, certainly number one or two, depending on you and Love in that situation. You had to have a lot of people knocking on your door for that.
25: Yeah, a lot of people. Even, you know, you can ask all top five running backs in the country last year what they were offered, and it was north of what you think. So, Yeah, but I knew I had faith in myself. Like, okay, NIL is great, but once I make it to the league, that's where the real life-changing money is, and then second contract money. So I had to do what I needed to do, stay at Notre Dame, get my degree, try to win a national championship, which we didn't, but that was more important to me at 21 years old than making $1 million, you know.
3: When did you fall in love with the game? I think anyone who's played football, especially at a high level, can, like, kind of figure out, all right, this is what I want to do. You can figure out, like, the age and time. When was it for you that you said, all right, I'm good at this, I might be able to do this on the next level?
25: I'm from a smaller town, not too small, it's like 25,000 people, but not a lot of people made it to the, I can count on one hand how many people made it, and they were like on practice squad and things like that. So not a lot of people even got drafted from my hometown. So from a young age, a lot of people were like, if anyone's going to make it, it's going to be you. And I truly believe that. And but it wasn't until my freshman year of high school where I was getting a lot of offers. My first offer was from Texas Longhorns. So that's where it really blew up. And I was like, okay, I have a shot in making it to the NFL.
26: Because you're from Denison, Texas. Mm-hmm. That's near Dallas, right?
25: It's north of Dallas.
26: Just north of. I live in Frisco now.
25: Okay, yeah.
26: Part time. So there's no small football, period, in Texas, right. Which, as you know. But talk about Coach Freeman, Marcus Freeman. The hard knocks part with Mike McDonald, I think everybody got to see just how special of a leader he is, how real he is. I think people from afar, when they look at Coach Freeman as well, you just look at, wow, just pure class, pure leader. You know, talk about him and what are maybe the differences or similarities between him and Coach McDonald.
25: One thing I say, they're very different people, and the 12s will know this. Coach McDonald is an interesting guy, and Coach Freeman is this charismatic guy who everybody likes to look at on TV and stuff like that. But they're very similar in many ways that they really care about the culture. With Coach McDonald, we do these things called walk and talk, where we have a leader. We have vets throughout the team who lead like five guys in their group, and we just talk about life and where we're from and what football means to us. We do that once a week, and we did something like that similar with Coach Freeman, and I think it's really important to connect to each other and create those relationships to get where you want to go on the football team. So
3: I cover college football on Saturdays, and I interview a lot of guys, right, from the PAC to the ACC, Big Ten, Big 12, and there's two schools that always stick out when I talk to these individuals. It's Stanford and it's Notre Dame. I know when I'm talking to a Stanford dude and I'm talking to a Notre Dame dude, what is it about just the culture out there that helps young men grow to be, you know, just like yourself?
25: Well, I'm being biased here, but I think it's harder at the University of Notre Dame because you're not in California. You're in South Bend, Indiana, Midwest weather where it gets way colder there than it does here. So it's snow. When I first stepped on campus as an early enrollee freshman, it was 14 inches of snow.
3: Goodness.
25: And we still had to go to class. It didn't get canceled at all. So school's hard. Weather's hard. There's not much to do. And the spotlight's on you if you do one thing wrong. Like, you lose once, and it's like, oh, Notre Dame sucks. So that's the difference between Notre Dame and Stanford, in my opinion. But, you know, a great rivalry. I had the privilege to play in that rivalry 4 years in a row, so truly blessed.
3: Yeah.
26: You mentioned that you got recruited by Texas. I mean, you know, you played high school in Texas. Why Notre Dame, and how tough was that decision?
25: I mean, it was weird because I didn't grow up a Notre Dame fan. So to leave my hometown of Texas and go all the way to the Midwest was very uncomfortable for me and my family, but I knew it was something I had to do to become the person I wanted to be. In Texas, the reason I didn't go there is because Sarkisian got hired, and then I just never heard from them again. And then I wanted to go to Oklahoma State, and things kind of changed with that. It was around COVID, so athletes weren't taking as many college visits. So you had to judge the screen. Like, we were doing virtual visits, like, okay, this is where I want to go, or based off this coach and stuff like that. I did some research over Notre Dame. I was like, I think this really fits me as a person and a player.
3: So playing the running back position, man, it's tough, but I also think it's the most natural position in football. I mean, that's the origin of football. Hand the football off and you run it, and you're one of the best in the country, obviously. But did you want to play any other position? Did you start at any other position?
25: No, because you get the ball like 50% of the time. Right. So why not play running back? I think that's, you know, we're lucky to be able to, you know, have the ball in our hands so much. So
3: what about, so what I hear and what I've seen when backs make the transition from college to the NFL is just pass pro is probably the hardest thing to pick up. How's that transition been for you, and how has this organization kind of helped you kind of, you know, do things the way that they want you to do it?
25: Yeah, Coach Hammack, my running back coach, he challenged me this spring and this off season training camp to go. He threw me in the fire. Go out there with the ones and protect the quarterback. Protect Sam Darnold.
3: Right.
25: You know, your Super Bowl winning quarterback against these 6'2", 250 linebackers. And they're a lot bigger. That's the thing about being a running back. You're protecting the quarterback. You're blocking these linebackers and D linemen who are a lot bigger than you. So it's all about will, and like sometimes a technique is not going to get you there. It's just grit and effort and beating them to the line of scrimmage. So really just, you know, being more, having more clarity and where I need to be at, where my feet need to be at, and that's going to give me more velocity and more confidence.
26: What's success look like for you this year? And it can be whatever that is, individually, team, but you're going into this year and you go, this is what success looks like.
25: Individually, it's being available for every game, regular season and the postseason. I want to be available for every game. And I want to be at my best, whether that's 1,000-yard back or 1,500 yards. Like, the specific yards and stats don't mean much to me. It's being available every game and everyone trusting me, you know, in my abilities, whether it's carrying the rock or running routes out of the backfield. I think I can really show that on offense.
26: Do you feel, I mean, again, you're going to find out what the 12s are all about. I mean, it's just getting started for you, and you can see it already. They love you and haven't even seen you play yet. Do you feel pressure? I mean, because we knew we were going to take a running back this year, and pretty, you know, there's mostly talk that you were the guy. Do you feel pressure going into the season that, hey, I got to be the number one guy here?
25: I think it's, you're in a blessed position if you even have a little bit of pressure, because you know, I got taken 32nd overall to a Super Bowl winning team and who has a great O-line, great head coach, great running back coach. Like, I'm in a great position. But that comes with a lot of expectations because they took me first round. So what do I need to do, you know, to make this team successful, this offense? And that's just be me. And I truly believe that I'm capable of doing that. And pressure really is just, when you're unprepared, you feel so much pressure. And the more prepared you can be, you don't have to worry about that. But everyone's, it don't matter how good you are, how much money you make, you're going to be nervous before a game. That's just the reality of the sport and competition. But no, I've been preparing pretty well, and I'm ready, so I don't feel too much pressure.
3: You're preparing your whole life for this.
26: Hey, yeah, amen.
3: Whole life. I love this question because I was an undrafted guy. My guy Paul Morey was an undrafted guy. So my experience was different. The draft concluded. I got a phone call. I said, all right, I'm headed to Seattle. What was it like for you drafted? Did you feel like you were going first round? Was Seattle on your radar? Walk me through what that was like.
25: So I had two draft parties planned, one for that Thursday night and then one for Friday night in case I went second round. Because my agent didn't know, so nobody really knew. They probably did know. They just didn't want to tell me.
3: Right.
25: But I didn't know. My family didn't know. But over 100 people ended up showing up on Thursday night, and I was like, if I don't get drafted tonight, there's going to be so many tears, and like, I'm going to upset so many people. They stayed up all night. It's 10 o'clock, and because I'm the last pick of the night, you know, it's late. It's a school night, Thursday night. And I was like, I hope I don't disappoint anybody. And when they gave me that call, and I was talking to Coach McDonald and John Schneider, like, that's the best phone call you're ever going to get. And yep. I don't care who you are, how tough you think you are.
3: Emotions.
25: Yeah. Like, it's just, it's a dream come true. So, we're here now.
26: Yep. Well, it's exciting. And I think everybody knew you were going to be the guy here. And you Super Bowl champ. This is a great organization. You're going to love it. But as we leave, last question for you. Tell us something about you that most people don't know or wouldn't know about you that you would like to share with them.
25: I don't know.
26: Yeah, you don't have to. I mean, look, we're going to find out next Wednesday. That's for sure. But, you know, just part of, you know, maybe just what you love to do off the field. And I always ask people, I go, if you weren't playing football, what would you have work to accomplish to be outside of football?
25: I feel like I'm interested in a lot of things, but I'm not good at a whole bunch of things. Football is what I was good at, so I was like, I got to go into that. But I love like, to all my Avengers fans, preparing for Avengers Doomsday coming out. That's what I love, stuff like that, like outside of football, like and work, like outside of reality. Like I like watching TV shows and the comics and stuff like that, anime, whatever it is, but just to get your mind off of, and you can connect it to a little bit. Other than that, I'm a family-oriented person. I'm sure a lot of people know that, but family is very important to me.
3: Well, they cannot wait to watch you do your thing on Wednesday. You guys give it up one more time for Jarian Price. All right, when we come back, we'll give you a high-level preview of what's going down right here on Hawks Live.
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3: 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I'm Michael Bumpus with my guy, Paul Moya. We're just joined by Jadarian Price, man. Impressive young man, Moyer.
26: Something about those Notre Dame kids, and that's why I asked him, I go, is that your upbringing, do they mentor you at Notre Dame? I think, as he said, it's a little bit of both, but just an impressive guy. He's confident, quiet confidence. I like that. You know, not boasting or anything, but he's ready for this game. And so we were taking a picture with him, and so I put my arm around him. And there's some guys you go, yeah, pretty strong guy, or you know, maybe you know, some of the offensive linemen at times are a little softer than we thought, and I'm teasing. he literally had muscles coming out of muscles. I mean, it was a rock when I hit him in the back or put my arm around his back. So, yeah, I'm really excited to see him. I loved him coming out of college. He's, you know, he's a guy who played, you know, 4 years there that is fresh. You know, he had, you know, a lot of carries, but not like Love did.
3: Right.
26: And so we've got a young guy who's super talented that is not injury prone, who's ready to go. I mean, I think, you know, hopefully he gets 20 carries. That would be really exciting on Wednesday.
3: That'd be good. I think he's ready to go. I can't wait to see him on Wednesday. But let's talk about what we've seen this offseason so far, Moyer, and the mantra for this offseason. There's been a few. Last year was chasing edges. Mm-hmm. Now it's running it forward, not running back. All right, forget running it back. You're not trying to do the same thing. You're trying to run it forward. What does that mean to you?
26: Well, I think Coach McDonald talks about it is we're trying to be the best we can be. You know, we're not looking to be status quo and be the same we were last year. We want to be better. And I think if you had a really veteran, older team, maybe you would try to just keep doing what you do. I think, you know, the Lakers, when they, you know, Pat Riley said, we're going to win it again next year. Yeah, that was a battle because they were older and you just want to try and do that again. This team is young, and I think Coach McDonald is a young coach. Says, I want to find what that excellence is. And so it's, you know, we keep moving forward on that. I just, you know, when I think of Coach McDonald, I think we've all had a chance to see him, obviously, through Hard Knocks. There's so many coaches that get hired because they're an offensive or defensive coordinator because of the X and O's, but they don't always have that ability to be the leader of a full team.
3: Right.
26: You know, they're good at leading a position, maybe a defense or offensive side. There's very few out there that can take it to a level that's unique, and he's one of them. And unfortunately, I think we have three of them in our division, two for sure. I think McVay and Coach McDonald for sure, maybe Shanahan. Yeah, it's just really special, and I think he's got the team focused. Now, with that being said, You know, we haven't played since February. We have mostly the same team as last year with a few additions. We lost a couple of guys that, you know, we wouldn't mind having back, but nothing that's catastrophic of players that we lost. I'm really curious to see what Wednesday's like because we have not seen a starter play. We haven't seen them play since February Super
3: right.
26: Bowl. So, you know, you still have anxiety going into that game.
3: All right, last one I got for you, man, about a minute left. I thought this offseason was really impressive. The way you signed JSN, he didn't say Pete. You signed Witherspoon, he didn't say Pete. You signed Leo, nothing. Like, the way that they handled themselves as professionals was impressive to me. And I think it speaks to the relationship that these guys have with the organization, knowing and feeling that they're going to take care of them at the end of the day.
26: Yeah, I think what they did more than anything is you always want to reward those who play great on the field. But there's many times, I think K-9 is a good one. You know, the guy had a great year, particularly a great finish. We didn't re-sign him. And that's because it may not have been what they wanted both on the field and in the locker room. So you get, you know, Leonard Williams and, you know, JSN and obviously Witherspoon. These guys are just not only great players, they're leaders. They're the kind of people that you want in your organization for life. And I just think what they did is they said, we'll take care of you if you do great things on the field and in the locker room. And, you know, to me, they've set the foundation. Look, we got a new ownership group. I'm really praying that they've all had success away from this team. I really hope that they really dig into what this team is all about from the top down. It starts with John Schneider and Mike McDonald.
3: All right, man. The organization is in a good place. Obviously, you got guys like Price that we saw sit here and just become cool and collected. And when we come back, we'll talk to another member of this organization, linebacker Chaz Surratt. That's coming up next right here on Hawks Live.
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5: Along with Paul Moyer, we're in front of the greatest crowd in all the land, about 2,000 people in front of us going crazy. If you're not at Bellevue Square Center Court, you should be here right now. But we are joined now by Seahawks linebacker Chaz Surratt. Chaz, how we doing?
6: I'm good. How you doing?
5: Hey, we're great, man. Thanks for joining us on a Thursday. We're going to try a little something with you, okay? I'm just going to put out a word, and you tell me the first thing that comes to your mind. It's like a little layup drill. I'm sure you played basketball back in the day, right? Little layup drill. Okay, you ready for this?
6: Yep, ready.
5: All right, let's do it. First word is Duke.
6: Terrible.
5: I love it. Second, we got Ernest.
6: Dog.
5: Next one, favorite meal.
6: Steak.
5: Last one, rings.
6: Seahawks.
5: There you go. I love it.
7: That is good. By the way, tell us about those rings. I mean, it's not really a ring. It's not a statue.
5: It's a sculpture.
7: It's a sculpture. I mean, it's a piece of art, but talk about that whole night and that ring. I mean, you describe it any way you want.
6: I mean, it was honestly crazy having a team together, and then the rings kind of coming down from the ceiling, and then like opening the box, and like it was crazy. I mean, the whole they did a real good job just putting the whole event together, and then just the ring itself is huge. Like, I didn't expect it to be that big. And obviously, like, it has all the diamonds and everything, has your name engraved. Like, they really did a good job. Now, it was definitely surreal.
5: Yeah, it looked like them diamonds was dancing, bro. I saw the video.
6: Sure.
5: Them things was dancing. Hey, let's go back to high school, man. We got something in common. I was a high school quarterback, too. I went to college and the NFL as a wide receiver, but I played some quarterback in high school. But you went to college as a high school and then switched over to linebacker. What was that transition like? Like, what made you say, you know what, forget this side of the ball, I'm going to the dark side?
6: Yeah, it was just, I had some talks with my parents and kind of my teammates, and I was kind of just like down with the offensive side of the ball, but I knew I was, you know, athletic and I wanted to, you know, play at the next level. And ultimately, I felt like linebacker was the best route for me to, you know, extend my career, and just worked really hard at it and, you know, was able to go get drafted and, you know, go play, you know, play in the NFL, and now I'm going in year six. So, yeah, man, it was a lot of work. But you know, I believed in myself and, you know, my coaches at Carolina at the time. So, yeah, definitely wasn't easy, but, you know, glad I made the switch.
5: So you go from not being touched at practice to, okay, now I got to fit up this guard. You know what I'm saying? This big boy getting to the second level. Where'd you get that from? Did you play defense in high school? Because or were you just natural at the defensive side of the ball?
6: Yeah, I played a little bit both ways growing up. But as I got older, like my junior and senior year, I really didn't play defense too much because, like, I was a starting quarterback. And, like, we were winning a lot, to be honest. So, like, I wasn't going in there to play defense anymore. Yeah, no, I think it was just natural. Like, I felt like I was a physical player and physical runner when I was at quarterback. So I think my athleticism kind of just, like, took over, I guess. And I was never, like, afraid of contact. But it definitely was a switch having to hit people in practice every day. That was a little different on the body. But, yeah, it was all good.
7: Why linebacker? I mean, you're super athletic, and, you know, obviously quarterback is, you know, again, there's only one of them. So all the other positions out there, I guess 21 others. Why linebacker, not another position?
6: To be honest with you, at the time I knew I had 2 years left in school, and I was really thinking about receiver. I feel like that would have been probably the more natural transition that most guys make. But honestly, like, I didn't know, like, the quarterback situation, I didn't know. I was like, I got to just go out there and, you know, get it. So I felt like defense was probably the best, you know, path to get to NFL. Because, you know, receivers, a lot of, like, how good is the quarterback? How good is the O-line? Like, who's calling the plays? A lot of that stuff. So I knew if I could just go play defense and kind of get the hang of it, like, I feel like I could eventually, like, make some noise and play well.
7: You know what's crazy is when we were bringing you on, this is your sixth year. How crazy is that?
6: I was just talking to my, you know, my close friends. You know, it was just, you know, they cut down the roster the other day. So to be going in year six is kind of surreal. Definitely a blessing and grateful. A lot of work's been into it. You know, I'm not just on myself, but a lot of everybody on the team worked so hard to be where we're at. So you kind of are grateful, but, you know, just keep going. And, you know, I'm excited for week one to play the Patriots.
5: Hey, what's it like being a guy? I've never been this guy, Chaz, but what's it like being a guy on the sideline week three of the preseason, no pads on? You know that your spot is solidified. You've worked so hard. You earned this spot. And to be able to sit back and just kind of cheer on the guys fighting to make the squad.
6: You never know. You know, this is the NFL. It's a business. I felt pretty good about it, but at the end of the day, you never know. I was just, you know, happy to go see my teammates go out there and perform and, you know, put on good tape, you know, for not just our team, but, you know, all 31 teams around the NFL, and, congratulate them on making plays and see them fly around and have fun out there and, you know, ultimately do what they love doing, which is playing football.
7: You've known the beginning. He asked the four questions. One of them was on Ernest. You've known Ernest for some time. You've trained with him. One, how cool is it to reunite with him? And just what did he tell you about this team when you were coming over here?
6: Me and Ernest go way back. We trained coming out for the draft together. So he was actually one of the first people I texted when I knew I was coming to Seattle, and we hugged when I got, you know, that first team meeting. He told me I was going to love it here. The culture here is great. And, you know, you're going to love the defensive staff. He's loved it here so far. Last year he was telling me this. So everything he said was true. And I'm really glad to be a part of this culture, part of this team. And, you know, to be able to play with him, one of my good friends, has been great as well.
7: What's the best thing about Ernest that maybe people don't know?
6: Best thing is, I would say Ernest is like an old soul, to be honest. Like, he, even back in the day, like, I felt like he was a 30-year, like an NFL, like a vet already, a 10-year vet, just the way he carried himself. I really like that about Ernest. And still to this day, he still carries himself like that. So I appreciate that about him.
5: What's been your, other than the Super Bowl, right? I can look back and think of, I didn't play as many plays as you played in the NFL, but I can go back and think of, like, my favorite moment in the NFL, like a play where I just, you know, I made a play, I blew somebody up. Do you have one of those yet, or are you still working on it?
6: I got a couple of those, sure.
5: Yeah, tell me one. Yeah. Come on, talk to me.
6: I would say probably my fourth year. In New York, on the backside, I was the Will, shooting a gap and making a big TFL versus the Broncos, I would say. It was a rain game, so they were running the ball. I really liked that.

0: playing the mic, rotating back off play action. I would say that's another one that, I look back on and think that's pretty cool.
1: There's a long history here of great special team players and great special teams. I think everybody in the NFL, I'm sure coaches, they talk about it. You've been in the league 6 years. Special teams for the Seahawks the last couple of years have been phenomenal. What is it? Do they make the emphasis? What's different about how they process things with special teams than maybe some other teams?
0: I just honestly think it starts with, Coach McDonald, he emphasizes it heavily, just playing complementary football. But then, Coach Harbaugh and Coach Fitz both do a great job. Coming in last year, being in the league, going on year five, and I'm learning new stuff, every day that they're talking about different ways to play, play certain things in that phase. Just the way they attack it, how detailed they are, really just allows us to go out there and play flat fast and play flexible within the system and, be yourself within the system. And I think this allows you to go out there and make plays. And, we've had a really good, unit last year, and I think we expect to have another one this year.
2: All right, so you're talking to two old men. We're golfers. That's what we do in our spare time. We just spoke to your teammate Price. He says he's a movie guy, watches Avengers and all that stuff in his spare time. What does Chaz do during his spare time?
0: During my spare time, honestly, I'm a big movie guy too. Usually when I'm, back home, I'm, hanging out with my friends or whatever. But I would say, yeah, watch movies. I play a lot of chess. So I would say that, honestly. I play a lot of chess on my phone when I'm at the house just chilling. Yeah.
2: All right, man. Well, we appreciate you taking time away from your chess match and allowing us to indulge a little bit. We appreciate your time, Chaz.
0: All right. Thank you. I appreciate y'all.
2: All right, that was linebacker Chaz Surratt. We'll be coming back, but we got lots more to do. 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
4: 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I mean, except for maybe the Hard Knocks crew.
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5: You're listening to Hawks Live, presented by the Dining District at the Bellevue Collection. I'm Michael Bumbus with my guy Paul Moyer. Every Thursday, right here at 7 o'clock, we'll be getting it in. Man, Bellevue Square Center Court, man, you guys didn't disappoint, man. First week, you guys are out here. Jadarian Price was here. The real ones stayed. We still got more things to give away. And you get to listen to the cleanest man in a blazer that I've ever seen in my life.
6: They get to look at the cleanest man in a blazer, but you get to listen to us.
5: Oh, look at that team player right there.
6: Yeah.
5: You know what I'm tired of hearing about? These dang Rams. I'm so tired about hearing about the Rams.
6: So let's talk about them.
5: Look, so we're going to talk about it. So you're going to hear about them. Listen, I understand. Look, you make moves. Aaron Donald is coming back. Mm. Sitting on the couch for 3 years. Myles Garrett, probably one of the best defensive players of all time. I get it.
6: It's a problem.
5: You got McDuffie that you signed. Jalen Watson that you signed as well. They made the big splashes. But I saw a tweet. Do we still call them tweets? From Nicky Marwari, and he says, all that for us. Like, and that's a privilege, right? Teams are building teams to beat the Seahawks. What do you think about the Rams offseason so far?
6: It's pretty good. And it is good. I mean, look, we played them three times last year. We could have beat them all three. They probably could have beat us all three. It's a really good rivalry. I'm excited. You got two incredibly gifted young head coaches that, you know, are... One's an offensive guy, the other one's a defensive guy. I mean, this is what you write books. This is history. With that being said, man, they're human beings. Garrett's phenomenal. You know, 22 sacks. Talking with our producer NASA, you know, on a lousy team where stats matter. That's all you have. You can hang your hat on. Let's see how he does when you got to play in a team concept. And you know, are you going to be okay with having 12? Hopefully he only has 12. But, you know, they also didn't just add. They had to subtract. And, look, I think Verse, the guy that – I thought he was a problem for us. I mean, this guy had a motor, and he was really good against the run and the pass, and he was young, and he's going to be a great player for the next 10 years. You know, Garrett's got, I don't know, two or three probably. You bring Aaron Donald back. He hasn't played in 2 years. I think he still will be a problem, but he's not going to be a problem 80% of the game. He'll probably be a problem for, you know, 20 or 30 snaps would be my guess. Look, they shored up their secondary, which they needed to do. But, you know, I look at the offensive side. I go, are they better? I don't think they're better than last year. I mean, you got Puka, who's a head case. We'll see if he's suspended. They're human beings. We're young. We're going to keep getting better. I don't have to worry about them until whatever the 15th game of the season, which is week 16 or 17, depending on how we do this now. Let's deal with him there. We just got to take care of business. But, yeah, I'm already sick of the Rams, and the season hasn't even started.
5: I do love that they're getting so much love because I've never seen a Super Bowl champion team be just so pushed to the side like the Seahawks have been. And I think that keeps a chip on our shoulder. So we're going to end the Rams talk right there.
6: Well, not quite.
5: Oh, you want more? You got more?
6: No, I'm gonna tease it a little bit.
5: All right.
6: Because, look, the other part is, to me, the disrespect that Sam Darnold gets. Oh, yeah, 20 turnovers. Like, first half of the season, man. It's just the weirdest thing. Oh, so the last part of the season and through the playoffs when he didn't turn the ball over.
5: Doesn't count.
6: It doesn't matter.
5: No.
6: Right? It doesn't matter the Ram game where he had 30-40 yards, 3-4 touchdowns, no that part doesn't matter. It's the four turnovers that he had the very first game of the year, which we still should have beat him, which means we're pretty good. But I hate, and I hate saying the hate, but I'm going to say it tonight. It'll be the last time I use the word hate. I hate the 49ers. Matter of fact, when I put in my calendar the game, I go, I hate the 49ers. That's who we're playing. It's not even the 49ers versus the Seahawks. With all the Ram noise, do they overtake that? Because I despise the 49er fans, their team. I like John Lynch and Shanahan. I think they're actually a classy organization. The management, the players, not so much. Will the Rams overtake that part?
5: I don't know. I think they're close. I think they are close. I think that when you have over a decade of hate towards an organization, you got to build up to it. Remember, there was a time where the Rams had our number.
6: Yeah, they did.
5: I mean, they could be 2-whatever, and for some reason, they would come to Lumen and play some good football. So I think we are close. Speaking of 49ers, heck of all season for those guys. They had a lot going on. Hey, ladies, you guys know Deshaun Love? Anybody know Deshaun Love out here? No? Okay, us fellas do. Look them up, ladies, Deshaun Love. Anyway, Niners have had a heck of an offseason. I think they're close. I think maybe they're a year or two away. I think that with this being the best division in football, I mean, whenever the Rams play the Niners play the Rams and you throw the Seahawks in the mix, it's going to be a battle all year.
6: I think they're discounting the 49ers a bunch. I mean, 49ers are old. That's the one thing. And their salary cap issue is a challenge, too. But they're going to get Bosa back, who they lost, early in the season there. They get Mike Evans there. They've got a couple of wide receivers to throw to. We'll see if he's still going to be the best linebacker in the league, but coming off a tough injury, but they're going to be tough. And so, look, I'd even make a case. I think still the three best teams in the NFC and maybe in the NFL, for sure in the NFC. I still think it's the 49ers, the Rams, and then the defending Super Bowl champion Seattle Seahawks.
5: Nope, I agree with you 100%. All right, we got about a minute and a half left. I want you to answer this question, okay? What new coaches will have the most success in 2025? We got some new ones.
6: Yeah, last year, I think you and I both said Ben Johnson. I think we were both right on it. And we said it because, you got Caleb Williams as a quarterback who needed to be mentored and bring a good offensive coordinator. And they did. They got much better. I think they're going to take a step back this year, but I think that was right. This one, I'm not looking at that genius, like, defensive coordinator like Mike McDonald or Ben Johnson on the offensive side. I think this is more about veteran coaches stabilizing an organization. And so I'm going to say it's either Mike McCarthy with the Steelers and maybe John Harbaugh with the Giants, because I think the Giants actually are going to be pretty good this year, especially if Dart does anything at quarterback or can do something better. And I think John Harbaugh is just a winner. So I'm going to say I think John Harbaugh is going to have the biggest influence or the most success this year, because I think all the other ones are just the teams aren't very good.
5: Yeah, that was going to be my pick as well. You got Dart, you got Scataboo, Neighbors if he's healthy. Odell Beckham made the team. I was so happy to see him make the team, man. Now, I think there's something going on that defense over there. You got some names with that defense as well. So I'm with you 100%. Moya, all right, we got more to do when we come back. We'll give you our opponent preview. That's coming up next right here on Hawks Live.
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5: Along with Paul Moyer, you're listening to Hawks Live, presented by the Dining District at the Bellevue Collection. 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It is now time for a opponent preview. All right, if you didn't know, these guys got themselves a quarterback over there, right? We had Drake May, former third overall pick, elevated his game in 2025, helped the Patriots go from 4-13 to 4-13 to 14-3, and he finished the season with 4,394 passing yards and 31 touchdowns, the most by Patriots quarterback since Tom Brady in 2017. The Patriots been looking for a quarterback since Tom Brady left. And this young man really elevated his game. He was an MVP candidate for a while. Had a receiving core that was kind of old in some ways. You got Diggs over there. Had Booty, who's gone. You got Kyle Williams, go Cougs from WSU. You got Efton Chisholm from Eastern Washington as well. And you sprinkle in some other pieces. What do you like about this New England team?
6: Not much. No, I'm teasing. Look, we took it to them in the Super Bowl. There was no question who the better team was. The game was never in doubt. Should have probably been a bigger blowout. And I wasn't that impressed with Drake May. But for some reason, the rest of the world thinks he's picked as a top three, four quarterback in the league. They put him – he's so far above Sam Darnold in the national rankings, it's weird to me. And yet when they played head-to-head in the Super Bowl – there was no question to me who was the better quarterback, and that was Sam Darnold. But they did get A.J. Brown in the offseason. And A.J. Brown, while he didn't have his – he still had 1,000 yards last year.
5: Yep.
6: You know, he's not his normal 14, 15 yards per reception. He was in that 12 range. He had 7 touchdowns, though. Either whatever that disconnect when he was at Philly and hurt, I don't know, whatever it is. So he's still a really good wide receiver, so they're better there. Their left tackle, is it still, who is it, Will Campbell?
5: I think Campbell, yeah.
6: I mean, he's atrocious. You know, so if he's still the left tackle, I'm feeling pretty good about collapsing that pocket on them. But look, there's some question marks for us and who our third corner is and who's going to line up if A.J. Brown's out wide opposite Job. You know, I think it's going to, I have a little anxiety about this game because I'm not sure. We completely manhandled them in the Super Bowl.
5: Yeah,
6: I haven't seen our starters. We haven't played. It's a completely new season. You know, I think we're going to play well. I think we're better than they are, but we're not going to know until we line this thing up. And, you know, hopefully we don't have that Super Bowl hangover. I don't think we will. I think McDonald's really kept our guys focused. And, again, we want to, you know, play it forward here, but... I think it's going to be a good game, though. I think Wednesday, we've never played on a Wednesday, so there's a new historic game there. It's going to be electric. And, you know, they're going to unveil the banner, and it's going to be a big Super Bowl party. But, you know, at the end of the day, we got to kick off and go play football.
5: And they got some offseason drama a little bit. Christian Gonzalez still hasn't signed. And I felt like it was going to be a domino effect, right? You got Trent McDuffie, who signed. He's the highest paid corner in league history. You got Spoon, who signs. Now he's the highest paid corner in league history. And now Christian Gonzalez is waiting on his. The thing That's funny with Christian is that him and Spoon have the same agency. Not necessarily the same agent, but the same agency. So there's something going on there. I think Christian Gonzalez is one of the best corners in the game. Mm-hmm. Tall, long arm, strong, all that good stuff. But the Hawks have been able to avoid all that drama, yet the Patriots, the team that typically kind of gets things in order and lines things up, has a little drama to deal with. I think people overplay the distraction thing. I think when it's all said and done, you go out there and play football. What do you think about that situation?
6: Well, one of the distractions, obviously, their head coach in the offseason. And that's a hard one when you have that kind of failure, and it's humbling. And, you know, as a leader, you know, you got to humble yourself. You can make it better that, hey, messed up, or you can make it worse.
5: Yeah.
6: And, you know, it looks like they're moving forward on that. The one about Gonzalez, and this is where, again, our team I love so much. Gonzalez didn't even pick Witherspoon as one of the best corners in the league. What are we doing? You know, I mean, who was the one, I can't remember, was it Puka? I don't know, Julian Love.
5: Yeah, it was Puka.
6: Yeah, I'm like, you don't hear that from us. You know, we might comment on what someone says, but we don't usually start it because we're so focused. And I just think we're just a better, more focused team. And I think we're the better football team. You know, we got to go out and prove it on Wednesday. The kickoff of the lights are going to be big. I think our team's ready for it. But we got some new guys that got to show up right from the get-go. Price, our running back. We had him on earlier. I think he's ready to rock and roll, but he's got to rock and roll for us to be successful.
5: Week one is always weird, too, right? Because you really don't know what you're going to get. And with the Patriots, they saw what a Kubiak offense did last year. And we're anticipating Brian Fleury is going to do a lot of the same that we saw. I think looking at preseason, we see some similarities. But week one is always a toss-up, right? What do you expect week one? And with all the things you talked about, with the banner being unveiled and all the emotion, you're playing against a team that you beat. It's a unique situation.
6: You try to simulate it in practice, you just cannot do it. And especially in today's practices and in, you know, training camp, it's just the hitting's not there. So I'm curious on that. Last year we played Darnold at times in the preseason because we needed to. It was a new offensive coordinator, new quarterbacks, a new offense. I think they felt, look, we're veteran guys. We can plug and play this a bit. The reason why I don't like preseason, and I'm going to get to your question, is the old days in preseason, you always played all the starters in the third game, usually the first half, and you would bring them out in the second half just to get a feel for what it's like to cool down and you got to rev that thing back up. We don't see that anymore. So It used to be relative. So I knew how many starters were going to pretty much throughout the league. Third game of the year, there was a few that said, I'm not going to play them. Not very often. Now it's a little bit all over the board. Most of them don't play their starters at all. Some of them, like last week, we played Kansas City. They played some of their starters. So it's not like college where there is no preseason games. There's no practice games. It's all relative when we start that season. So you're going to get what I think is the same type of game. I don't know what to expect.
5: Right.
6: I'm hoping that Mike McDonald and his staff has prepared them and they know what they're doing with this team and they're ready, and I believe they are. But we don't know.
5: No.
6: I think Sam Darnold's going to prove he's a top five quarterback in this league. I think he's going to make that next leap because he does have one of the best arms. He spins the ball better than anybody in the NFL. They showed that on Hard Knocks. He's super accurate. All the things we've talked about him over the last year. And I think now that the pressure's off him that, I'm really the guy. I think JSN has, again, more to prove. Witherspoon's young, more to prove. I think we're going to be better than we were last year.
5: For our fans here listening, raise your hand if you watch Hard Knocks. Everybody named Mama watched that thing, right?
6: Can you guys next time give me your ID and password so I don't have to pay for it?
5: When they slowed down the spin rate for a minute and a half, that's the most locked in I've been on a one pitcher my whole life, man. And you start talking about the science of spinning the football, how it cuts through the air and all that good stuff. And I remember on the Bump and State show, 10 to 2, y'all got nothing to do, holler at me. I told Stacy when Sam went to the Vikings, I go, he's going to be good. And I saw a throw that he made rolling when he was with the Jets, rolling to his left side, receiver crossing the middle of the field, and the way he just flicked his wrist and put that thing on the line, I said, man, if he can make throws like that, I mean, when it comes to just throwing the football, he's one of the best throwers of the football in the NFL for sure.
6: It is, and we talked about it last year a bunch. I said he's the most talented quarterback in Seahawk history.
5: Yeah, you said
6: most talented.
5: Yeah.
6: He can make every throw. He can sit in the pocket, and if it starts to collapse, he can make the throw and put in contested windows, and we saw it last year, without having to step into the throw. He spins the ball like Aaron Rodgers does. It's effortless. You don't even realize the ball is spinning that fast and coming at you that quick. And I, you know, look, it played out beautiful last year. And for Hard Knocks and then to show that, that his ball spins from a revolution more than any quarterback in the NFL, why is that important? Because it can drive through wind. It creates accuracy, all of those things. So, yeah, I loved what the Hard Knocks piece did and how they elevated. I still don't understand why they have him as the 15th-ranked quarterback and that he needs a supporting cast to win. Every quarterback needs a supporting cast to win.
5: All of them.
6: So, there you go.
5: You hear that fire?
6: Yeah.
5: It's time for us to go now. We got to get him to calm down a little bit. We're going to get him some water. Calm down. All right, when we come back, what does a success look like in 2026 for your Seahawks? We will tell you next right here on Hawks Live.
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9: With my guy, Paul Moyer, this is Hawks Live. We are live, Bellevue Square. How you doing, Moyer?
10: Best place ever.
9: Hey, best place.
10: They said it's our fifth year here?
9: It's our fifth year here.
10: It's all. We want to thank them for having us here. And I know part of our job's to promote here, but it's such a great setting. You guys are, the 12s who show up here are so phenomenal to us. And our stage, man, our seats.
9: Yeah.
10: I mean, it's so good. I keep drawing, the amount of times I've drawn on this thing accidentally, and it's a white, cool chair, and my pen is, I might as well just sign the thing.
9: Hey. Make it worth a lot scribbles. Of money if you signed it. Lots of money.
10: Add in a cent or two.
9: All right, let's talk about what success means for this team in 2026. Honestly, last year, Paul, I had them winning 10 games. Going into that season, I was maybe 10, 11 games. We'll see what happens. They ended up winning 14. And there was a time during the season where they had their last loss. Who was it against? Remember?
10: Rams.
9: Rams.
10: I said they're going to go undefeated.
9: And then you said they're going to go undefeated the rest of the year. And my guy, Paul, was absolutely right. Give it up for the savants, Paul Moyer.
10: Say enough things, everyone. Every once in a while, one comes true.
9: All right, so what does it look like this year? Because we talked about how they're being doubted, how everyone's picking the Rams to win the division, Super Bowl, conference championship, all that good stuff. And we understand that you lost a few players. Kobe Bryant is gone. Boye Mafe. Rick Woolen.
11: K-9.
9: Cody White, too, just went to the Raiders. That one hurt me a little bit. I love Cody White, man. But I understand he has an opportunity there. What does success look like for you?
10: Well, I mean, ultimately, they want to get back and win that Super Bowl. And that's success. This will be a harder year for two reasons. One is everybody studies you in the offseason when you win the Super Bowl. When I was coaching, every team that won the Super Bowl, we spent the whole offseason studying their offense and defense. What did they do that we need to do to be successful? It usually comes down to the players, not so much the scheme, but they're going to study us. And, you know, we'll be a little bit different offensively, but not that much. Defensively, you know, Coach McDonald doesn't stay stagnant. He always talks about it. He goes, you got to keep inventing. You got to make changes, and my job is to put our players in the best position to make plays. But it's a schedule. Schedule's tough. You know, now that's on paper. We don't know. I mean, we're going into the season. We got Philadelphia. We got the Rams twice. We got the 49ers twice. We've got Chicago that are supposed to be up and comers. We're at Denver, who right now has the number one ranked offensive line and defense. Defensive line. I don't know who ranks them. but, you know, so I just think it's a tough schedule. We got to stay healthy. We're going to count on some young guys that right from the get-go. I mean, we're going to need Price to be really good. So I don't look at it so much the record. I think we're going to be good. I think I had us winning 12 games this year.
9: Okay.
10: And maybe we can be better. I'm looking at every game. And I said, I don't know, will we be favored in every game other than the Rams, who are going to be favored by 20 points over everybody? I think we'll be favored against just about everybody. Maybe Denver not on the road. We'll see how that plays out. But I think our offense is going to be so good this year. I really do. I think Sam Darnold and our passing game is going to be even better than last year. So I'm just excited about that. But I think it's going to be hard to duplicate what we did last year and to win the Super Bowl and to repeat. You know, it'll be tough.
9: So you say the offense is going to be so good this year. That means that new offensive coordinator Brian Fleury is going to be on point. That means Sam's going to be on point.
10: Yep.
9: But it also means that Jason has an opportunity to run it back. I think 1,700 yards is going to be tough. But do you think he can dominate the league like he did last year?
10: I think it's going to depend. Look, he got off to such a hot start because nobody realized how good of a wide receiver he was.
9: Yeah.
10: And I don't even know if we knew it. And then we start watching his body control and how he gets separation. Again, very similar to Steve Largent, with a little bit more explosiveness. You just need separation quick. And he's faster than we all thought because he can get behind people. If he wants to have 1,700 yards, that's possible. But more likely than not, they are gonna try to design defenses that favor to where he is. But the reason why I think the offense will be better is I think our offensive line is gonna continue to get better. I think our receiving core and our tight end core are going to be a problem for the rest of the league. And so if you want to stop JSN, I think Arroyo is going to crush you as our tight end. I think, you know, Shaheed, you know, getting him a full offseason and a whole, you know, training camp and preseason to become the kind of receiver that they hope he would be. I think Kupp's going to be better. He looks healthier. You know, he looks kind of like a younger, older guy now. You know, and again, he can play any role that he wants. Hopefully Horton gets healthy, but I just think the talent, Barner's just now starting to become this elite Pro Bowl tight end. And again, I mentioned Arroyo. Arroyo's going to be a problem for everybody. He's got the size. He's got the speed. I think he replaces Bobo in that package that people go, oh, it's no longer a three-wide receiver package. Yeah, it is, because Arroyo can be a wide receiver, and yep, he's a mismatch, and he'll be able to block. So I think our offense, the balance of our offense is going to be better, and I think we have a chance to be better than our defense this year.
9: I think the offense is better if we can run the football.
10: No question.
9: Or at least be a threat to run the football. I tell my sons all the time, I'm like, look, if just the threat of running the football will force the defense to pack it in, and now you have some space on the outside. So even if they do pack it in, I don't know what they're going to do with Price when it comes to the respect the defense is going to give him. We saw what he did at Notre Dame. I think he can be a 1,000-yard rusher. Do you think he can be a 1,000-yard rusher?
10: Absolutely. It's just depends how many touches he gets. You know, part of why we don't sign K-9 is he wanted, and he got, you know, 1,500-yard carries. Or he's going to get 1,500-yard carries probably at Kansas City. He was never going to get that. He's going to be a 1,000-yard rusher. We probably have two guys to be close to 1,000 yards.
9: Yeah.
10: K-9, so what do we get now with Price versus K-9? Well, I believe we're going to get is more consistency in the running game. We're not going to have, you know, all of a sudden it come up second down and 12, 13 because K-9's dancing and tries to bounce something outside. Now, it works every once in a while. I mean, remember I think it was the Ram game. It was a 49er game. They bottled him up on third down, and he bounced it, and his speed got a touchdown, and nobody blocked on that one. He did that all on his own. He had a really good Super Bowl, obviously. But I think our consistency, the one-step cut that Price brings is going to be perfect for our offense. I think he's going to be better out of the backfield. So I just think we're going to be more consistent. And he certainly has the speed to go the distance. Everybody kind of knocks him on that. Great. I mean, if he doesn't get more 40-yard runs than K-9, I don't care. What I want is his median runs.
9: Yeah.
10: The median to be better than K-9 was last year. And I think we'll be more consistent with it.
9: Well, in college, he had runs of 34, 35, a couple 40s, a couple 50s, a kick return for a touchdown. So he clearly has the capabilities to do that. All right, let's move over to defense before we get out of here. Byron Murphy and Leo, I think, have an opportunity to be the best duo when it comes to interior defensive linemen. Leo coming off an all-pro season. Byron Murphy should have been a Pro Bowl, got snubbed. I mean, and I think you're one of the first ones that really pointed out the just the wreckage that Byron Murphy had going on when it comes to the defensive line. So, yeah. What do you think of that duo?
10: Well, one, I think that duo is amazing. And last year, Byron Murphy figured out how to do the double team against the run. His rookie year, he would get washed. He would get washed a lot. And then last year, he, with his technique, his drop technique, he could handle the double teams. He didn't get washed any longer. We know Leo was the most double-teamed interior lineman against the pass last year. So Byron Murphy, if you go and look at what he's done this year and worked on his pass rush moves, if he gets that next level, which they're all counting on him, and that's going to free up Leo a little bit. But when we did the meeting with Coach McDonald before, I remember either the Tennessee game or the first game against Cowboys, he said the most talented interior lineman, young guys he's ever been around, is Riley Mills and Byron Murphy. And I was like, he didn't even mention Leo. So I think they believe that Byron Murphy probably should have made the Pro Bowl last year. I think they're looking for him to get that double-digit sack thing. And, yes, we can be even more dominant on the defensive line this year.
9: He said Leo got his flowers. Let's hype up these young men. Yeah. Okay. Hey, make sure you guys get out to the Bellevue Collection Dining District. So many great restaurants to choose from today. We had our pre-show meal at Duke's Seafood. Man, they got a happy hour from 3 to 6 p.m. and 9 to close every day. They got a lunch menu from 11 to 3. The lobster roll they got going on out there. What you have out there?
10: They make, I kid you not, trust me on this, go order their fish tacos. They have the cod one, and you and I both get them. The rockfish, I'm telling you, they're the best fish tacos. They're not like little ones. They put them in a big tortilla, and whatever they put in the mix, it's the best. So just go there. Trust me on it.
9: And go ask for Liz. She helped us out today.
10: She's
9: great. She was awesome. All right, more to do when we come back. It's time to talk that talk. This is where Moyer tries to sun me and tells me he's right about everything. And I tried to tell him,
10: Dad,
9: no, my friend, you are wrong.
10: Father.
9: You're wrong. Father. Don't disrespect me like that, Moyer. All right, that's coming up next right here on Hawks Live.
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9: Welcome back to Hawks Live. I'm Michael Bumpus with Paul Moyer, the greatest fans in the world. Standing room only, Paul. It's crazy out here right now.
10: Yeah, we get a cut of the line ticket money.
9: Coach is going to give us some money. What else we got over there?
10: Oh, Coach. Coach, yeah, we got stores. Coach.
9: Give us some money.
10: Yeah, I can't see that far. Beyond
9: me neither. Yoga. That's why I asked you. Yeah. I can't see that. Anyway, let's talk that talk.
10: You're the guy.
9: All right, let's go back and forth, man. This is where I throw something out there, and Paul tells me if it's correct, if it's wrong. I agree, I disagree. We shall see. All right, let's get right into it. The first one. This one it's been a topic all offseason, right? Are the Seahawks the most disrespected defending champions in all of sports, not just football? All of sports.
10: Probably. I think it's tricky. And because there are times when teams win a Super Bowl and you go, that was their last shot. Uh-huh. Right? So they come into the next season, you go, they've lost some people, and they may not be the best team going into the next year. The Seahawks are young. The Seahawks have a franchise quarterback who's 29 years old. They had statistically, they had one of the most dominant seasons in NFL history, more than the Legion of Boom 2013, on defense and offense. And, you know, we lose three games by, 7 points. We could have won every single. We had the ball in our hand to win the game in every single one of those losses.
9: Yeah.
10: And they turned out to be some turnovers or a missed 60-yard field goal. But so it's tricky for me in that I think it's the most disrespected I've ever seen a Super Bowl contending team or winning team that has the same team coming back, minus a couple of guys, who's young. I don't really get it. Maybe it's because we're in the Northwest. Maybe it's because we weren't 2013 and there was so much noise and the Legion of Boom and how they marketed it. We're a quiet team. The star of Hard Knocks has been
9: Mike McDonald. Yeah.
10: So I think it's just a perception thing, because you go and listen to some of the places or, you know, sports talk things. Some of them do defend, like McAfee.
9: McAfee, yeah, Pat.
10: Yeah, Pat, you know, they've defended, you know, the Seahawks. But it does seem really weird that, you know, Sam Darnold and his team aren't getting more love than they probably deserve.
9: Yeah, it is weird. I understand why people are so in love with the Rams, because of the names that they acquired, right? You have the potential to have two of the best defensive linemen of all time go at it. I don't know what Aaron Donald's going to look like. I have an idea what Myles Garrett's going to look like. I understand the argument, but there's not enough talk about these Seahawks. You have a Super Bowl winning quarterback. You know what they're going to say? Oh, Sam Darnold, he turned the football over way too much. What did he do in the playoffs? Didn't turn over one time. Oh, you're losing K-9, you know, a 1,000-yard running back. I get that. Sharp should be back, and I really believe in Price. Oh, but what about your offense? You know, what's that going to look like?
10: New coordinator.
9: Flurry came in and said, look, I'm going to adopt the Kubiak office. I'm going to use his language. I'm going to sprinkle in my little 2 cents too, but I'm going to learn so these guys can just keep things going. And I think that's where Sam Darnold has a bigger role in this whole thing, because he's been with Flurry in San Francisco, and now he has Kubiak. So, yeah, I agree with you 100%. This is probably the most disrespected defending champions in all of sports, unless we talk soccer. I know you guys don't like soccer. Arsenal won the champion EPL this year. They probably won't get love, but that's for a different crowd.
10: The only thing I could say, look, baseball, I know it was the Dodgers who won the World Series. I have no idea who won the NBA championship. No clue. Who won it? You can't remember either.
9: I do.
10: No, you don't.
9: I do.
10: No, you don't.
9: It wasn't the Spurs.
10: It was.
9: It wasn't Oklahoma.
10: No.
9: Dang, that's crazy. How do I know?
10: I still don't remember.
9: Hold on.
10: So that could be some disrespect.
9: Yo.
10: Or I just don't watch it.
9: No, don't tell me. Don't tell me. Who won?
10: They beat the Spurs, right?
9: What the? Oh, the Knicks. Come on, man.
10: I didn't even know the Knicks were in the championship.
9: That's disrespectful.
10: Yeah.
9: My bad. I'm from L.A., so, you know, I push the Knicks to the side. And 53 years since they last won their one? Dang, that's crazy. Why you do me like that?
10: Because.
9: Why you do me like that?
10: That's probably the most disrespected. So we're the second most disrespected.
9: We're the second.
10: All right. Well, since you mentioned Aaron Donald and the Rams, throw this out there. Guy hasn't played in 2 years. He was phenomenal. Maybe he wasn't what he was a few years before, but he was still elite when he retired, which was a little bit interesting that he did retire, and I respected it. You know, here's a guy who's made money and been successful. But will Aaron Donald, he will not be a major factor for the Rams throughout the season.
9: A major factor. That's so hard.
10: Major
9: key.
10: Factor in the Rams' success. How's that?
9: All right. He'll be a factor. We're talking major?
10: Major.
9: I think Myles Garrett is going to lead the charge. They still have Braden Fisk over there who people will forget about. So you got Puna Ford and Kobe Turner. Landman on the second level. Oh,
10: Turner's a problem too.
9: Yeah, they all problems on that D-line. Major factor? No. You know why? Because I don't think he's going to play in that first game in Australia. If I'm him, I'm not flying to Australia. I'll be at the house hanging out. I'll see you when you get back.
10: In my pool.
9: Right? I think that he's going to be on a pitch count. I don't think you throw a 35-year-old in there who's missed the last three seasons in every single snap. And I think that eventually he gets banged up.
10: I do too.
9: Because you know how this game goes. I mean, Mother Nature wins every single time. You fall on the ground over and over and over again. Now you're in the trenches, you know, getting banged up. I don't think he'll be a major factor. He'll be a factor, but not a major factor.
10: Yeah, I think he'll be good. Look, they'll probably line him up at nose. You know, it's a closest position to the quarterback, so the center's got to take care of him. And he ain't going to be double-teamed like he used to. I mean, you got Turner and Garrett. I mean, it's going to be interesting. But I think the part by the end of the year, unless they really protect him, look, it's a physical game. And he hasn't played in a couple of years. I know he's still in good shape, but he hadn't been hit. You got to get hit in shape. They don't get hit in shape anymore. So I see him having some injuries, some soft tissue pieces. I'm going to steal that one from NASA. And he's going to have some soft tissue injuries. And he may not even finish the season.

0: you've been retired for 2 years, and they say, yeah, here's 20, 30 million.
1: 20 mil with here the you possibility go. To make 30.
0: And by the way, you're not even going to play half the snaps.
1: Yeah. I do it.
0: I want that job.
1: I do it.
0: I do too.
1: All right. Next up. Is it me or you?
0: You.
1: It's me. All right. Jadarian Price will be a 1,000-yard rusher in 2026. Only two Seahawk rookies have ever rushed for 1,000 yards. You got Kurt Warner, and then you have Ken Walker in 2022.
0: Kurt Warner had 1,449 yards. Yes, I remember my rookie year with him. He and I were best buddies, my roommate. And I remember the next year we were thinking they put 2,000 yards, actually to break O.J. Simpson's single-season record, and that was in 16 games. And he got hurt in the first game of the year. First game of 2004. Dang. But he was so electric. I mean, he had 1,500 yards his rookie year. I mean, incredible. And the K-9 had just over 1,000. He had 1,050. It just goes to show you how difficult that is, particularly for a rookie. But the answer is yes.
1: Okay.
0: And the reason why it's yes is I think he gets enough touches. You know, having Charbonnet injured and not going to be able to play, you know, early into the season is going to give him enough touches to get there. We play 17 games now. 1,000 yards isn't like it was when there was a 14-game season and even a 16-game season. But I think he is going to be, you know, he's going to get his 15, 20 carries, and he's going to average 4.5 yards per carry.
1: All right. That'll I'm going to agree. I'm with good. You. I think that he's going to get it done. Twice. It's only happened twice in 50 years a rookie has gone for over 1,000 yards for the Seahawks. That's crazy.
0: Yeah.
1: Genty was what, number one pick? Was he number one?
0: Yeah. No, he wasn't number one. He
1: top
0: was,
1: five.
0: Yeah.
1: Yeah.
0: Top 10.
1: And he went for what, 9 something?
0: Yeah. On a bad team.
1: Yeah, on a horrible team. But no, I'm with you. I think he has the opportunity to do it. I think with Charbonnet being out, they're going to feed him the football early. I expect Charbonnet to come back after, what, a month or something. And when Charbonnet comes back, he's going to be on a pitch count. They're not just going to give him the rock 10, 15 times. You're going to get inside the 20, and then they're going to feed Charbonnet.
0: You know what I really hope Price gets? The rushing yards matter, don't get me wrong. But I hope he has 1,400 total yards.
1: Price?
0: Price, 1,400. Yeah. I want to see him out of the backfield because he has good hands. I think he's going to surprise people. I think they will feed him at times because you get out in space with him. That's pretty good. Should we go? Do we have time for one more?
1: Yep.
0: One more. All right. So this one, I've been pumping up the offense quite a bit. The offense will be higher ranked this year than the Seahawk defense.
1: Woo! Now, you mentioned that offensive line is getting better.
0: Yeah.
1: They brought in Bo Stevens to take Anthony Bradford's job. He did not do that. Bradford's gotten better. You got your bookends and Cross and Abe. Almost called him Lincoln.
0: Wazoo.
1: Abe.
0: You already forgetting who it is.
1: I'll never forget. I just almost called him Lincoln. You got Gray Zabel, got Sundell. Offense better. You got a new offense coordinator.
0: But I think our passing game is going to be really good.
1: No, I'm going to go defense. No, I think defense will still be better. I think the offense will be top 10, but I think defense is top 5.
0: So part of it's schedule, too. And I think we got to play the 49ers and the Rams 4 times. Those are really good offenses, even though I thought we did a really good job against 49ers. We may have their number. The Rams, we didn't have their number at times. I mean, they still put up some yards and some points on us other than the one game we lost down in L.A. I just think our offense is going to take another step. I think Sam Darnold is going to prove to everybody why he was a third pick in the draft and why his skill is so good. There's been a lot of quarterbacks throughout history who were drafted very high because they could throw the ball a million miles and had a strong arm. You don't get picked that high if you got a weak arm. He got picked 3rd. Now he's proven the type of quarterback he is. He's got to protect the football and do all the things that, but the arm and the nucleus and arsenal of talent that he has to throw to, and I keep coming back to the tight ends. Our tight ends are going to be a problem or a challenge for teams. And I think Arroyo's, if he stays healthy, he could have a really good year. You know, again, having Shaheed here all camp, again, where Cooper is, JSN, defense corners can't stop JSN. It's got to be the players. That's hard to do. And so if you really want to try and have somebody always over the top and underneath, that leaves the rest of the world for Sam Darnold to throw to. So that's my point. I'm going to stick to it, and I'm okay if the Seahawks are 2 and the offense is 3.
1: Yep.
0: Our defense 2 and the.

0: okay with that.
1: Gotcha. I am too. All right, we disagreed once.
0: It's okay.
1: That's a
0: father knows best.
1: An interesting start, father.
0: Just because of the age.
1: I'm gonna see him in the parking lot after this.
0: Yeah, well, he can.
1: And I'm just gonna give him a hug. All right, Dad. See you later. All right, man.
0: Dad still got a little fight in him.
1: Warning two. When we come back, we leave our final thoughts and keys to victory. That's next right here on Hots Live.
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3: 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I mean, except for maybe the Hard Knocks crew.
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3: 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Always with the most important Seahawks conversation. And we've got Rabel and Wyman.
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0: Michael Bumpus with my guy Paul Moyer. Last segment of the night, first show of the year. We starting off strong, man. We had Jadarian Price here, Chaz Surratt, talking to Paul. You know, it's a good way to start this season, Paul.
1: Well, it's our seventh year, you and I being tied at the hip. But NASA, how long you and I have been together? We've been 9 years, 10 years? Season 11. I'm going to give a shout out to NASA here, how special of a man he is. So he is. And the three of us are tied at the hip. So tonight is the employee ring ceremony. They get Super Bowl rings, the employees. NASA decides he's still going to be here with us tonight because he said, you're my guys, and I'm going to get my ring. He deserves that ring. We don't get him, but we get to watch him, and I just got to let him know how special he is, how much that means to us, even though he should be there at the ring ceremony tonight, which is such a special deal. And you guys saw when the players got it, so they do it in two different segments, and they had the players and the coaches, and now the rest of the employees get tonight, which is a really special moment that he bypassed on. So, yeah, thank you for that, and you know, truly one of our very best friends in the world.
0: Yeah, Naz hired me when he was like 26, like 10 years ago or something like that. Gave me my first opportunity here with the Seahawks. 10 years in the game, still going strong. So Naz is the guy. Give it a one time for our producer, Naz Achobe.
1: Do you know how many times we've talked about just getting into the playoffs and hosting and getting into the Super Bowl? And, you know, they get, you know, little probably bonuses when they go to the playoffs and Super Bowls as well. And so we would live and die with them. And look, when the Seahawks lose, I'm bummed, but Monday starts, I got another world to go to. With them, that is their life. And so last year, it was so cool to watch and live that through NASA because that is his life. And, it's a special organization, and that's a really special man. So really happy for him.
0: All right. That's our keys to the game, is make sure we repeat everything Naz gives us, because he gives us notes all day.
1: Ron Burgundy.
0: Big stack of notes. But how did the Seahawks get this done? For me, it's just controlling the emotions. It's going to be emotional. You're going to unveil a banner. There's going to be hugs, going to be cheers. There's going to be a lot of emotion. And then you got to lock it back in and play some football.
1: And you're playing the team that you just whooped up on in February. They're going to be emotionally ready for this. The 12s are going to be, it's going to be so loud in that game. Here's what I will say. After all that, and you know, the whistle blows and we kick the ball off, we got to play football. I think the Seahawks got to start off 5-0. And I think it's a schedule that allows them to be 5-0. Got to win this first one, obviously. It gets really tough at the end of the season, even though we don't really know. I mean, we don't know what the teams are going to be like at the end of the year. We don't know injuries, any of that. But I would love for us to start off 5-0. I think we'll be favored in every one of those. And then, you know, we get to the bye week. I think we can be 8-1. And, you know, it's set up to do this again.
0: I like that. When Paul starts throwing out 5-0s, undefeated, I listen a little bit. He's been around the block a few more times than me. Not too many times, but a few more times than me. So I listen a bit. I think it's important for me that Sam Darnold, he should walk around like he's 6'7", 6'8". Like, you're a Super Bowl champion. Josh Allen ain't got one. Lamar ain't got one. Joe ain't got one. He has a Super Bowl championship. If I am Sam Darnold, and he's a humble guy, but you know how it is when you get home. I used to come home and talk to the wife and be like, hey, the house out there killing him, babe. Like, who does he talk to? He has to let that out, man. I want to see it in his play. He should be the most confident quarterback in this league.
1: There are so many quarterbacks ranked ahead of him who have never won a Super Bowl. That's the part that just freaks me out. You know, and again, we're a very good football team, but we're good because of Sam as well. And again, he's humble. By the way, he's 6'4", so he's pretty tall.
0: Almost there.
1: I know. I just hope he has that kind of year that he shut him up last year by winning the Super Bowl. Now he needs to shut him up that I'm truly the elite quarterback in this league.
0: All right. One down, my man.
1: Good job.
0: More to
1: Thank
0: go.
1: Thank you all.
0: Thanks
1: one down.
0: To you guys. Special thanks to the people here today, the 12s. Dorian Price and Chaz Surratt for joining the show. Our board operator, Michael Streit. On-site engineer, Matt Nelson. Production assistant, our first time here, Lily Coleman. And our executive producer, Naz Achobe. The Seahawks pregame show is live next Wednesday starting at 2 p.m. Until next time, this has been Hawks Live.
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12: Record in the AL behind the Red Sox. They lead the Yankees by 3.5 games for first in the AL East. 2 games behind the Astros for the AL West lead, and 1.5 games back of the Guardians for the final AL wild card. Rangers need some dubs. Slow start here, zeros on the board early. Bottom of the fifth, Texas up 1-0.
13: 2 balls and 2 strikes to Seager. McClanahan with the pitch, and that ball is hit high and deep into right. DeLuca going back. He's at the track, at the wall. He leaps, and it's out of here. Right by the Rangers bullpen. Corey Seager goes deep. His 14th blast of the year to make it 4-0 Texas.
12: 105.3 The Fan, Seager's 4th home run versus a left-handed pitcher this season. Rangers tack 2 more on in the 8th and blank the Rays 6-0. Rays had just 3 hits all games. Yandy Diaz went 2-for-4. The rest of the team, 1-for-26. 6 Ks. Again, Rangers win it 6-0. White Sox Astros, number 1 in the AL Central, meet number 1 in the AL West. 2 runs apiece in the first 2 frames. We pick it up bottom of the 3rd. Astros at the plate.
14: That's a breaking ball. Hit into right center field. Hit very well. Back on it, Peters, and it's off the wall. Astros will score 2. Varsho racing for 3rd. They're thinking about sending him. No, they'll hold him at 3rd base. It's a triple for Dalton. The Astros lead 5-2.
12: KBME 790 AM. Houston plates 1 more in the inning to make it a 4-run 3rd. Go on to win it 6-2. Luis Castillo, 6 earned runs allowed in 4 innings pitched, his 3rd most in any game this season. His 7.04 ERA since the All-Star break, that's the worst in baseball among qualified pitchers. Castillo has now allowed at least 4 runs in 5 of his 6 starts with the White Sox. The Astros, 6-2 in their last 8. 2.43 team ERA in their last 8 as well. That's the 2nd best in baseball since August 27th. From one court to another, this time Flushing Meadows. That's next. SportsCenter All Night continues. It's ESPN Radio.
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24: I won here in 2023. I think I went 3 sets, like, I felt like almost every match. And honestly, when I saw the draw, I was like, well, I lost to Dari a bunch of times, and I lost to Paul a bunch of times. So I knew if I got through my first round match, the second round was just going to be tough regardless. And I think for me, it's a good confidence booster knowing that I can get through these matches. Obviously, you know, I would prefer maybe not to play someone I've lost to so many times second round. But I think today was a big confidence booster. And I think getting through in straight sets, too, makes a big difference.
25: Goff has now won 16 straight sets since losing the opening set in Cincinnati. She will face Kristina Buxa in the third round. Also in action, 13 seed Naomi Osaka, who won 6-2, 5-7, 6-1. Osaka earns the 80th career major match win.
26: Obviously, the match was really difficult. I think on my end, it was more like mentally, I wanted to play perfectly. And obviously, that's not going to happen every day. So in the third set, I just tried to do what I could do. And thankfully, I was able to win.
25: Osaka has reached the third round at all four majors this year, the second season of her career accomplishing that feat. She will face Elise Mertens in the third round. And number 9 seed on the men's side, Taylor Fritz, won 6-0, 6-1, 6-1. 2 games lost are his fewest in a completed major match in his career. And 2 games dropped are the fewest any American man has lost in a completed major match since Donald Young at the 2013 U.S. Open. Sports Center All Night, ESPN Radio, back to the diamond for getaway day. Cardinals, Dodgers wrapping up on the West Coast not long ago. Dodgers up big in the NL West, fighting to earn a bye to the division series. Cardinals, few games back at the third wild card spot. Time to make it up, though. LA not making it easy, sending Tarek Skubal to the mound in this one. Shohei Ohtani not in this game. Manager Dave Roberts choosing to rest his star after an 0-4 night with four strikeouts on Wednesday. The Dodgers enter the bottom of the ninth down 2-1.
0: Here comes the payoff pitch to Hernandez. Swings, line drive, left center field. That's going to split the outfielders, go to the wall. Edmund comes around to score. Here comes Betts around third. He'll get to the plate. Dodgers win! Dodgers win! Dodgers win!
25: And there you heard it. The Dodgers, they win. That from AM 570 LA Sports. Dodgers 3, Cardinals 2. Blue Jays, Guardians. Guardians enter Thursday with a 1.5 game lead for the third and final AL wildcard spot. The Blue Jays, well, they trail the Guardians by 1.5 games for that third and final AL wildcard spot. Chance to make up a game here. We enter the fifth tied one run apiece. Blue Jays at the dish.
0: The 0-1. Lined by Lucas, right center field, down in the gap, rolling toward the warning track. One run scores Clement. Valenzuela scoots in right behind him. First to third goes Bateman on a two-run double by Nathan Lucas. And the Blue Jays lead it 3-1 in the fifth.
25: 590 the fan. Toronto would make it a four-run fifth to jump out in front and did not look back. Cleveland got two back in the bottom half of the inning, but the Blue Jays take this one 6-3. They move a half game back of the Guardians for that third AL wildcard spot. Brett Bateman, 3-for-5 with a run, his 10th multi-hit game in his first 22 career games, leads the Blue Jays in hits with 30. The Guardians, they've lost three of their last five since a seven-game win streak. Red Sox-Orioles, first game in a four-game series for these two. Both teams got on the board in the first. We enter the sixth. Baltimore's up 3-1.
1: Once again, Rutschman pitch.
4: Swing and a drive. He did it again. Pitch cranked to right. Oh, Charm City is Adley's home. Another bomb, and the Red Sox are within a run at 3-2.
25: WEEI 93.7, eighth former number one overall pick to hit a home run in his first game versus the team that drafted him two innings later in the eighth.
1: 2-1.
4: Driven high into right field. This is carrying back to the track. It is at the wall. It is gone! Nick Sogard leaves Camden, and it is 5-3 Red Sox.
25: In the ninth.
1: All right, here's Roman, and he swings and drives one high and deep in a left field. It's at the track. It's at the wall. It's gone! Opposite field homer for Roman, who reigns a little bit in Baltimore, too. Insurance, and it's 6-3 Red Sox.
25: And Boston would grab the win 6-5. Elsewhere, the Athletics defeated the Mariners 7-4, and we head back to the courtroom in Louisiana when SportsCenter All Night continues. It's ESPN Radio.
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25: Michael Lombardi, a top aide to Coach Bill Belichick, resigned as the general manager of North Carolina's football team, the school said Thursday. Lombardi had been on paid leave in the wake of an internal investigation into a human resources complaint filed by a former UNC front office employee. Colorado freshman quarterback Julian Lewis hit tight end Charlie Williams for a 20-yard touchdown with 42 seconds left in the fourth quarter, lifting the Buffaloes to a last-minute 14-13 win against Georgia Tech on Thursday night in Atlanta in the season opener. And Daquan Wright and Xavien Harris are currently cleared to return to college football after brief stints in the NFL, according to a judge's orders issued Thursday evening. Sets up a dramatic showdown between the SEC and LSU leading into its season opening game this weekend.
16: I'm shocked. I did not think that this would be a ruling that, you know, would go in the favor of NFL players who spent time in the league to come back. I understand they didn't make a team and all of that, but it's just a wild precedent to make now in college sports, because I could imagine there's going to be men's basketball players, there's going to be women's basketball players that are also going to try to file suits and then come back. The other part to this, you have a huge game here in less than 48 hours against Clemson at your house. It's the beginning of the tenure for Lane Kiffin there at LSU with a ton of distraction around this. Daquan Wright already saying he feels like he's going to be on the game. Have you been practicing with the team? Like, you just, I'm assuming you know the plays from the years before at Ole Miss. It's just a wild scenario, and I just believe we're getting closer and closer to making college sports professional sports, because at this point, that's what this looks like.
25: SportsCenter All Night, ESPN Radio, and the all-new ESPN app, SiriusXM Channel 80. I'm Chris Burnett. We've barely played a game in the college football season, and the sport is already white hot. We head back to the courtroom for more from Thursday's banana scene in Louisiana. ESPN college football reporter Dan Murphy in Louisiana with the latest.
29: It's been a long day here in Baton Rouge, about 9 hours of a preliminary injunction hearing that ended with Judge William Jordan granting that injunction that keeps both the NCAA, the SEC, and LSU from doing anything that will negatively impact the players in the lawsuit. As you said, that includes Daquan Wright. and Xavier Harris, both of whom plan to transfer from Ole Miss to LSU. Wright told us after the hearing that he expects to be on the field this Saturday night when LSU opens its season against Clemson. Harris said he might need a few more weeks to get into shape, but he plans to be ready in time for Ole Miss in week 3, which will obviously be a very big game for Lane Kiffin and his former Ole Miss Rebels coming over to play for LSU.
25: So there's the latest with the injunction. Then there was the courtroom itself. It was quite the scene, said On Three's Wilson Alexander on game night.
2: It was a theatrical scene in that Baton Rouge courtroom at times today. You had some attorneys who were performative at times. Tony Clayton, who represented the players in this case, was really trying to take it to Greg Sankey, the commissioner of the SEC, quite a few times. It was a long day. It was a 9-hour day in the courtroom as this decision was made, and ultimately the judge decided to grant this injunction.
25: And then Murphy with more on the SEC's lawsuit impacting player eligibility.
29: As if this weren't confusing enough or messy enough already, the SEC did file that lawsuit earlier today in a federal court in Alabama. And so that will give the LSU at least a little bit of pause. They have to make a decision tomorrow as they finalize their rosters, whether or not they put these players on their team. The SEC is asking for permission to be able to enforce their rules. Very stiff penalties if LSU puts former pros on their roster. Like Lane Kiffin could be suspended for up to half a season, fines in the tens of millions of dollars, and there will be at least a little more uncertainty on whose rules will apply and which judge will have the final say as LSU makes the decision whether or not they're going to put these guys on the roster tomorrow evening.
25: So if you're someone that's still grappling with what this means for the sport, join the club. ESPN's EJ Manuel on SportsCenter says he's not a fan.
16: I don't believe an NFL player, whether you signed a contract and had a 10-day contract or you spent some time in a training camp or you went through the Senior Bowl process, cannot then go through that process, get cut, and then all of a sudden come back to play college football. I understand Lane trying to push through to get these players on his roster because obviously these are good players. It's going to help him with depth. It's going to make them a better team. But to go through the lengths of this, to potentially now get sued, to potentially have teams within the conference not want to play you and all this stuff right before a huge game to start your season against a Clemson football team that's coming to your house, it's just a huge distraction. So hopefully it's worth it at the end of the day for Lane Kiffin and this football team, but it's a very wild way to start a tenure there at LSU.
25: And that's today. But then there's the whole, what does this mean going forward? Manuel again on Thursday night.
16: If the NCAA is supposed to create rules and guidelines, and we continuously see players fight these things in a federal court or a state court, that's a real issue now, because what's the point of the NCAA at this point? There are no rules. And to be real with you, the NCAA might have a objective to say, hey, we're going to look at this case, and it takes 6 or 8 months or 9 months. The season's over with at that point. So again, I just think this is a really bad precedent, and we'll see what happens in the future.
25: It is a bad precedent, but whose fault is it? Why are we here? Ian Fitzsimmons on Amber and Ian said he knows.
12: It's not just an LSU thing, but the spotlight is on LSU because of Lane Kiffin.
17: Lane Kiffin.
12: And this isn't the player's fault. It's the NCAA's fault for ruling one way in June, in March, and reversing it in June, going, oh, our bad, class of 2022. Yeah, you do deserve a fifth year. Our bad. So, yeah, those of you who already went and declared for the NFL and maybe didn't get drafted and were on, rosters as camp bodies, but you could have been still getting paid in college. Our bad. We screwed up. Sorry to hear about it. And move on. And now this is where we are.
25: And meanwhile, Lane Kiffin says, are you not entertained? Speaking of Kiffin, he's got a game to coach, too. Has this added pressure? Wilson Alexander again on game night.
2: Oh, gosh. I mean, this put pressure on Lane Kiffin to win immediately since they hired him. I mean, even when they put together their $40-plus million roster, there were certain LSU stakeholders who were of the mind that LSU needed to win right away because of the investment that was made in the team. And there's some who still feel that way, that at this point now, anything less than making the college football playoff and maybe even winning a college football playoff game is unacceptable. Now, that's not everybody holds that opinion, but I think most people hold the opinion that they at least need to make the college football playoff.
25: So it's CFP or bust, and you heard it right there. Harry Douglas on Freddie and Harry says LSU, they'll be just fine.
18: When it comes to the LSU Tigers, from a player perspective and from their standpoint, I don't think this is distracting them. And here's why, Aaron. There's this thing that I'm holding in my hand right now called a cell phone. From text messages, the phone calls, the social media, that distract these athletes more so than anything that we can think of.
25: Toe cannot meet leather soon enough, guys. Saturday night, 7:30 Eastern. Let's go. Back to the games. Idaho-Utah on ESPNU. Utah's first game without longtime head coach Kyle Whittingham, now the head coach at Michigan. Whittingham's 177 wins in 22 seasons as Utah's head coach, most in program history. Replacing him, Morgan Scally, who was on the staff at Utah for the last 18 seasons before being named Whittingham's successor. Utes also return quarterback Devin Dampier, joins Auburn's Byron Brown as the only active QBs with 40 passing touchdowns and 30 rushing touchdowns at the FBS level. We'll jump to the second quarter here.
0: That man up top, Dampier, he identifies it also. Braden Pagan, touchdown, 7 yards. Devin Dampier is efficient and reminding us he's elite.
25: So 31-7. At the half, eventually became a 66-14 final. Utah with the big win to start their year. Arkansas Pine Bluff visits number 25, Missouri. SEC in action tonight as Missouri opened its season. Missouri enters 2026 off of a three straight eight-win seasons, the second longest streak in program history. Head coach Eli Drinkwitz received contract extension through 2031 in November of last season. And the big story of the offseason, with star running back Ahmad Hardy suffering a gunshot wound, he did not play Thursday as he continues to recover. And quarterback Austin Simmons, who transferred in from Ole Miss, got the start in game one, and we'll pick it up in the second quarter.
4: First and 10, Austin Simmons wants to throw. Seam pattern caught by Lee, spins away from the defender to the 15, to the 10, to the 5, to the pylon. Touchdown, Missouri. Caden Lee from Austin Simmons for 47.
25: Mike Kelly from Learfield, that to make it 37-0 Missouri. Missouri scored 40 points in the first half, the most points in any half by the Tigers since 2019. And Mizzou would hang almost 60 in a 54-14 rout of Arkansas Pine Bluff to open the season 1-0. Elsewhere in college football, UMass Rutgers. UMass on a 16-game losing streak, longest in FBS. Rutgers, they play football in the Big Ten. Didn't see this one coming.
17: 0-12, erased, a decade of despair gone in one single evening in Central New Jersey, and the Minutemen do it with poise, with class, with a solid effort. Final score today, maybe the biggest win of the UMass FBS era, 37 for the Minutemen, 21 for Rutgers. I mean, it is as simple as I don't believe what I just saw.
25: Jay Burnham from Learfield. Rutgers closed as a 29.5 point favorite at DraftKings. It's their first loss as a 20-point favorite since 1978. UMass improved to 1-8 versus Big Ten teams since joining the FBS in 2012. And elsewhere on Thursday, Wake Forest defeated Akron in its season opener, 38-16. Chris Burnett with you here on SportsCenter All Night. Let's stick to the gridiron. Shuffle just a bit. Week one of the NFL is all but here. Finally, camps are in the books. 53-man rosters are set. And the games, they're going to count. Speaking of counting, Baltimore first-year head coach Jesse Minter is counting on his star quarterback to be at his best. Lamar Jackson and the Ravens have Super Bowl aspirations this year, currently with the third shortest odds to win it all, according to DraftKings. And Minter chimed in Thursday on how he handles this.
19: I think it's really just about what the guys in the building, the players, I know what they want to accomplish. I know what we've kind of set out as our goals. It's really not about anything else. And so I think you go to work every day to try to put the team and put the guys and put the staff in position to be able to achieve those things. Don't shy away from it. We know what the standards around this place have been and where we want to go. And so I think we got a great group of guys that are hungry, that are excited to start the season, excited to play. And so it's really just more about how we feel about it than anything else.
25: So some confidence from the head man. Good news here is we don't have to wait much longer to get to see this team in action. Ravens open at the Colts week one, September 13th at 1 Eastern time. And then there's America's team, the Dallas Cowboys. New season means renewed hope. Somewhat of a quiet offseason camp for the Cowboys, which is a change, a good change, maybe. Cowboys quarterback Dak Prescott is happy to just focus on ball.
1: Yeah, absolutely. I think it just allows, not only allows us to be focused, but the narrative around us and the distraction or attention or whatever you want to say around us to be focused on just ball. And I think ultimately that helps. That helps the environment coming to work, and it helps, you know, any of these guys, or anytime somebody turns on the TV or something, you know, of that matter, it's not a distraction of the culture, or is this guy coming back a valuable guy, or is he going to get paid? We know what we've got. We know who we've got, and we're ready to roll.
25: I mean, if that's not music to Jerry Jones' ears, then I don't know what is. Cowboys on a mission this year. They'll open week one in New York against the Giants, which makes it only natural to head north and check in on things at the Meadowlands. Giants can do some things to help themselves this year. One of those is keep their star players healthy, which they'll need to do to right the ship and get back over 500. Giants linebacker Kayvon Thibodeau told his quarterback Jackson Dart, "Hey man, slide."
6: I would say that's one of those, like, don't touch the hot stove type situations. You know, he's a guy who loves to run. That's the way he plays. He loves the game. But, you know, for us, we're like those big brothers that are like, bro, like, we love you. Got on the red jersey in practice, but please slide. We need you. No blue tents this year, man. He's developed. I think he's primed to go. The coaching staff has really, you know, took heed to him, and the team has took heed to him. And I think even with going against the defense in Denard's, it's really given him the best opportunity to challenge himself, you know, in training camp.
25: No blue tints for Dart. No blue tints for Scataboo. Giants will need both these guys and Thibodeau when Dallas comes to town week one. Chris Burnett with you here on SportsCenter all night. Back to baseball. Giants, Pirates. These two may have already been looking to the offseason acquisitions. Postseason not really in the cards for either club. Strong finish to this season sure would be nice, though. Pirates grab two runs in the first and will pick it up bottom of the sixth.
7: Here's a bunt right up the first baseline. San Martin throws it away. Mangum with a bunt base hit. And Cruz, who had advanced to third, will come on to score on the throwing error. The Pirates lead 3-0. Mayhem for Mangum.
8: They're going to call it a sacrifice bunt. No hit for Mangum.
25: That from Sports Radio 93.7, The Fan. Giants scored two in the seventh, but that'd be it. Pirates win this one 5-2. Pirates scored five runs today. None of them came via a hit. And with their win, the Pirates have won three consecutive series, tied for their longest streak since the start of last season. Marlins, Royals, Miami, the one with something to play for. Just 2.5 back from the third NL wildcard spot. Just win. It's that simple. Kansas City, 8 back in the wild card. Clock is ticking if they want to try and make a late run here. In the bottom of the fifth, Miami up 3-2.
20: One on, one out. 3-2, Miami. And a high drive off the bat of Jensen. Back to the wall and gone. He's done it again. Carter Jensen's 22nd home run.
25: 96.5, The Fan. Jensen ties 1999 Carlos Beltran and 1987 Bo Jackson for the second most home runs by a rookie in Royals history. Jensen finished 3-for-4, a home run, a triple, a double, but a single short of the cycle. Royals finish off the Marlins here 7-3. We had the FIFA World Cup. Now it's the FIBA World Cup. More when SportsCenter All Night continues. 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
1: 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Daquan Wright and Xavien Harris, who recently were on NFL rosters, have been cleared to join LSU and play as early as Saturday night's game. Stick with us as we share the latest. Chris Burnett with you here on ESPN Radio. Let's take a moment now and listen in to tonight's top sound.
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1: The NL MVP campaign continues for Pete Crow Armstrong as his two-run blast leads the Cubs over the Brewers. Cubs Radio Network.
4: Yeah, the set for the 2-1.
5: And he hits one in the air, deep center field. Back goes Mitchell to the center field fence. That ball is gone! Pete Crow Armstrong with a home run to center. Cubs lead 2-0.
0: Number 4.
1: Nick Sogard's go-ahead two-run homer in the 8th powers the Red Sox to a win over the Orioles. WEEI.
6: 2-1.
7: Driven high into right field. This is carrying back to the track. It is at the wall. It is gone! Nick Sogard leaves Camden. And it is 5-3 Red Sox.
0: Number 3.
1: In New Brunswick, UMass plays spoiler and pulls off the week 1 upset against Big Ten opponent Rutgers. Learfield.
8: 0-12. Erased. A decade of despair gone in one single evening in central New Jersey. And the Minutemen do it with poise, with class, with a solid effort. Final score today, maybe the biggest win of the UMass FBS era. 37 for the Minutemen, 21 for Rutgers. I mean, it is as simple as I don't believe what I just saw.
0: Number 2.
1: A thriller at Bobby Dodd Stadium in Atlanta as Colorado's Julian Lewis finds his tight end Charlie Williams for the go-ahead touchdown against Georgia Tech. Learfield.
9: To Caleb Taylor, snap the juju, drops, steps up the pocket, time, looks, throws, caught, 5, end zone, touchdown! Touchdown, Colorado! What a route to the tight end! And a throw by Juju! Joy in Atlanta! And the Buffs are a PAT away from taking the win here at Bobby Dodd!
0: Number 1.
1: And with a chance to win their home opener, Georgia Tech's field goal attempt gets blocked by Colorado's Boo Carter as the Buffaloes win. Learfield.
9: A 45-yard attempt with 3 seconds remaining. He makes it. They win. He misses. The Buffs win. Snap put down. Kick is up.
7: And it got blocked! And the game is over!
9: Boo Carter.
7: And Colorado wins!

0: the WNBA. Like, you know, obviously this is a different competition and there's different things and the game's played a little bit differently, but it's nice to kind of have the flow of playing a real basketball game and then the preparation that goes into that, whether that's the scout, whether that's body recovery, whether that's just those little things. And then on game day, like mentally preparing, I think, you know, you obviously know what it takes. This is a little bit different and your role's going to be very different than what it is maybe on a WNBA team. So I think for myself, continue to prepare the way I've always have, and we'll be ready to go.
1: The U.S. women's national team plays its group phase opener Friday against China. They'll face Italy on Sunday and then Czechia on Monday. The championship game, it's set for September 13th. SportsCenter All Night, ESPN Radio, football's back, if you didn't already know. And the Indianapolis Colts, they're ready to go this year. Head coach Shane Steichen named Daniel Jones QB1. QB Anthony Richardson, former number 5 overall pick, QB2. Steichen with more on Richardson.
2: Yeah, I think he's grown a ton just as an individual. You know, a young player in this league, learning, going through adversity, going through, you know, things, uncontrollable things, injuries that he's had to battle through. Like we've said all along, he's a very talented player, and he stuck with it and kept grinding, you know, and he's in the same spot, you know, he was last year after the competition. And so I'm excited for him and his growth going forward.
1: One play away now for Richardson. Colts host the Ravens, a team with Super Bowl aspirations, week 1. As we head east to Philly, Jalen Hurts and company, they're about ready to go. They'll do so without wide receiver A.J. Brown, who's now with New England. The pressure's mounting on Jalen Hurts to have a big year, but is it warranted? We will see. The latest with the SEC versus State of Louisiana when SportsCenter All Night continues. 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
4: Coming up, pro players playing in college. 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And the buzz is buzzing everywhere else, from diamonds to gridirons to tennis courts. Put the tee on. We got a packed show. Let's roll.
10: It's the stupidest shit I've ever heard.
11: 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Okay, that makes a lot of freaking sense.
12: It's just embarrassing. 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
13: That's the thing that's been lost in this whole scenario. It's as if everybody who's trying to do this is trying to break the rules.
14: At what point does this mess merge over into the NFL's lane enough to where they say, okay, children, here, let's lend our hand to you?
4: And so that was the scene heading into Thursday's highly anticipated courtroom showdown between the SEC and a Louisiana judge. Breaking news on Thursday night, the ruling has been issued. For all the details and the latest, we check in with ESPN's Pete Thamel and Dan Murphy from Louisiana. Take it away, guys.
15: An injunction was ruled in favor of more than 40 players today in a state eligibility case. It includes, obviously, high-profile LSU players and transfers from Ole Miss, Daquan Wright and Xavier Harris. Judge William Jordan ruled they're going to be eligible today. Dan, walk us through the ruling and what it means.
16: Well, I think the biggest takeaway is, as we just heard from Daquan Wright himself on the steps, he expects to be on the field Saturday night when LSU opens its season against Clemson. Harris said he thinks he might take a week or two before he's ready to play as well. But, you know, the judge had a lot to say today. Everybody had a lot to say during what lasted 8 or 9 hours in a courtroom here today. But I think essentially he told the SEC that they could not make up their own rules, or they could not enforce pro player bans based on what he has previously restricted both the NCAA and the SEC from doing because of the situation that we find ourselves in with these eligibility laws.
15: So the next lever that's to be pulled here is tomorrow LSU has to make a decision of whether to add these former pro players to the roster. Walk us through what that means in that decision, Dan.
16: To make that decision just a little bit more tricky than it already is, along with today's hearing here in Baton Rouge, the SEC also filed a federal lawsuit in Alabama against LSU and head coach Lane Kiffin, asking a federal judge to enjoin them from putting these players on the roster. So LSU has some cover now from the judge in Baton Rouge, but there is a bit of uncertainty that they're going to have to wade through as they make a decision tomorrow whether or not to add these guys to their roster.
15: And the judge was a little indignant today. I mean, he had a little tone. Walk us through that part of the ruling and his feelings.
16: So about a week ago, the judge signed an initial temporary restraining order that would have allowed these players back on the field. He was a bit insulted that the SEC then went and re-upped its old rules banning pro players and made very stiff penalties that would hurt both Lane Kiffin and LSU. He said he saw that as the SEC making a big threat. He said, oh, you've got a big gun now. He took a bit of offense to that, and I think that worked against the SEC when the judge ended up making his decision.
15: And we'll see what happens, Dan, moving forward with the federal case. The drama's not over here in Baton Rouge.
4: And the drama not over indeed. A short time later, Louisiana's attorney general spoke on the ruling.
17: You know, I want to congratulate the lawyers here for the players. They came to this court
1: asking for a fair and unbiased forum to decide the agreements that they brought about the way these rules were being applied to them. And they were not getting a fair hearing from the SEC or the NCAA. And I think they did work cooperatively together. In fact, you know, you see the bad faith of these organizations in the way that they've approached this issue just with the lawsuit that they filed today against the Board of Supervisors and other officials at LSU. They've been incredibly vindictive. They've been very patronizing and dismissive of the players. They continue to say that this is LSU, then blame Lane Kiffin and everybody else and try to find somebody evil at one school. In fact, these students all went to different schools. They played at different schools. A lot of them are Louisiana people. I mean, they want to continue to play. Many of them won't make money from that. They just want to play because they love the game. So they were looking for a fair and honest decision maker to give them a shot. And they got that here today. And so I was glad to see that.
4: And speaking of the players, especially those named in this, Daquan Wright spoke with the media for the first time on Thursday night as well, sharing why it's LSU for him.
17: Just being with, the coaches that brought me to Ole Miss. I'm familiar with the system. They've been, real good to me. Great guys, great group of guys. So, just that for real.
18: What are you most looking forward to about Saturday?
17: Just putting on a college uniform again and going out there and have fun and embracing my opportunity.
18: In hearing Greg Sankey today saying all those things on the stand, obviously you've been there since this morning. What was going through your mind?
17: I can't really tell you. It was a lot going through my mind for real. But I had my trust in the lawyers. So I was on their side and with them. Whatever Sankey said, just what he said. I just had my trust in them.
19: Are you already enrolled in classes?
17: Yes, I am.
20: Has the coaching staff communicated to you that you're going to play on Saturday?
17: No, I haven't really, talked to them since, all this went down. We've been trying to get this situated first.
4: Well, what say you to that, Ian Fitzsimmons, earlier on Amber and Ian?
21: There is no doubt in my mind that they will be on that roster tomorrow. Why would you go through all this and not put them on the roster when the ruling went in your favor, even though the SEC has filed a federal lawsuit against you?
4: Hard to disagree. SEC Commissioner Greg Sankey, he can't be happy. Matt Moscano from 104.5 FM ESPN Baton Rouge joined Amber and Ian as well to say as much.
22: Behind closed doors, you say whatever you have to say. But when the league is public facing, it is a unified front. It's why it was important for the league last week when they put out that vote for it to be unanimous. For this to be playing out so publicly, I'm sure infuriates Greg Sankey because he does not. Guys, I don't mean to go on a tangent, but just this year and a few weeks ago in Tampa at SEC Media Days, there was a talk about self-governance. And from during his State of the Conference address, Greg Sankey sort of admonished Georgia for publicly talking about self-governance. I mean, it is very important that they appear unified. And this is clearly the opposite when you're the league suing a member institution.
4: A member institution, a flagship institution even. And lost in the shuffle here, what about this game on Saturday night? Remember that? The distraction, is it too much for LSU? SEC Network's Cole Kublik doesn't think so and says don't be surprised if little old Clemson takes care of business, though.
23: I don't know if it would be that big of an upset. It's just with everything that's going on, all the hype, all the talk, there's this expectation that just Clemson has no way of competing. But Dabo Swinney has built his dream home right now, and he's put it on the lake that he wants to live in. This is exactly where he wants to live. We don't have a chance. They don't respect us. We're not ranked. We're the underdogs. Nobody talking about us. He's been given every key to every motivational speech that made him who he is as the Clemson head coach. That, more than anything else, why I think it would be silly to think Clemson can't at least go be competitive and maybe pull off a win.
4: Man, can we just get to some football? Tigers against the Tigers. That'll be Saturday night on ABC. Get the popcorn and don't go anywhere because we've got more to get to from Baton Rouge. And speaking of games, college football week zero is in the books. Week one on deck. And it got underway on Thursday night. Deion Sanders and the Colorado Buffaloes visited the Ramblin' Wreck of Georgia Tech. Bobby Dodd Stadium in Atlanta, the site for this one. First time Colorado visits Georgia Tech. The Buffaloes, Big wait and see this year. Brought in 50 first-year transfers as Coach Prime revamps the roster yet again. It's a big year for him, too. Georgia Tech trying to make a run in the ACC. Quarterback Haynes King, he's gone. Yellow Jackets start a familiar name at quarterback, though. That would be Alberto Mendoza. Younger brother of Fernando Mendoza, you might have heard of him. Heisman Trophy winner, national champ, and first overall draft pick. This one was tight in the first half. Both teams shaking off some of the rust. Georgia Tech led 10-7 at the break. We'll move all the way to the fourth when the action picked up.
0: Here's to Caleb Taylor. Snap to Juju. Drops. Steps up to the pocket. Time. Looks. Throws. Caught. Five. End zone. Touchdown. Touchdown, Colorado. What a route to the tight end. And a throw by Juju. Joy in Atlanta. And the Buffs are a PAT away from taking the win here at Bobby Dodd.
4: Mark Johnson from Learfield. That would be the only offensive touchdown of the game for either team. So that with 37 seconds left in the fourth quarter, Georgia Tech gets the ball, works its way down the field to set up the game-winning field goal attempt.
0: A 45-yard attempt with 3 seconds remaining. He makes it. They win. He misses. The Buffs win. Snap put down. Kick is up. And it got blocked! And the game is over!
3: Who Carter?
0: And Colorado wins at Bobby Dodd! How about the start to 2026 and Prime's return to Atlanta?
4: And Ralphie rolls into the A and gets the dub on the road, 14-13. First game, Colorado ended a game by blocking a field goal since 2015. They blocked just one field goal all last season. For Colorado, it's their first win against an ACC opponent since New Year's Day, 1957, when it beat Clemson in the Orange Bowl. Colorado quarterback Julian Lewis went 14-27, 124 passing yards, a touchdown, finished the final drive, completing 3 of 4 passes that were 5-plus air yards with the touchdown, and he shared this after the game.
5: Things were tough heading into that fourth quarter. The last drive, mentally, what was your mindset?
6: Oh, man, we knew we were going to score. I think having confidence in my teammates, having confidence in Coach Marion, having confidence in Coach Prime, having confidence in the offense. We trust each other. We worked for it. We knew it was going to happen. I mean, God did it for us.
5: Break down the touchdown, the winning touchdown throw.
6: Yeah, no, I mean, it looked like they were a man. We saw a man. He tried to hold on to the tight end. Coach Marion beat him with the play. I beat him with the ball. It's just how the ball works. Charlie made a great catch, touchdown.
5: Describe your emotions being back in your hometown.
6: Yeah, no, I mean, it's amazing. I was blessed to come get the opportunity first start in Atlanta. So God did a great thing for us, and I'm just blessed right now.
5: Congratulations.
6: I appreciate you. Thanks.
4: And head coach Deion Sanders with his thoughts on the key to victory.
24: We're resilient. We talked about, I told them it was going to be adversity, tremendous adversity, but we wanted to implement the adversity, not be the recipients of the adversity. But we were resilient. We didn't give up. And just how it all played out in the end. I mean, a couple special team blunders, but then we come out strong on special teams and to make it happen. So it don't wash it. We still are not satisfied with that, but I'm happy overall with the victory.
4: And for Georgia Tech, 48 rushing yards. It's second fewest in the game in the last 20 seasons. SportsCenter All Night ESPN Radio. Welcome to September, which means we're oh so close to postseason baseball. Division standings, wild card races, all in the home stretch. We'll start in Chi-Town. Brewers Cubs 1-2 in the NL Central. Brewers not only up 9 games in the division, currently the best team in baseball. Cubs holding their own, though, firmly in the second NL wildcard spot. This one's important to both clubs. There were zeros on the scoreboard until the bottom of the third.
7: Yeah, the set for the 2-1.
8: And he hits one in the air, deep center field. Back goes Mitchell to the center field fence. That ball is gone! Pete Crow Armstrong with a home run to center. Cubs lead 2-0.
4: That from Cubs Radio Network, PCA with some stats. 39th home run of the season, 18th since the All-Star break. That's the most in baseball. And 32nd home run in the leadoff spot, second most in a season in Cubs history to Alfonso Soriano back in 2007. Milwaukee was able to get one back right away, but Chicago blanked them from there. Cubs get the win 2-1 on just 3 hits. The Cubs have won 5 of Kevin Gausman's 6 starts with the team. Gausman pitched 7 innings, gave up 1 earned run, got 9 strikeouts. His third start going 7 innings with the Cubs. Rays Rangers, Rays 27-18 since the All-Star break. Second best record in the AL behind the Red Sox. They lead the Yankees by 3.5 games for first in the AL East. 2 games behind the Astros for the AL West lead, and 1.5 games back of the Guardians for the final AL wild card. Rangers need some dubs. Slow start here, zeros on the board early. Bottom of the fifth, Texas up 1-0.
2: 2 balls and 2 strikes to Seager. McClanahan with the pitch, and that ball is hit high and deep into right. DeLuca going back. He's at the track, at the wall. He leaps, and it's out of here. Right by the Rangers bullpen. Corey Seager goes deep. His 14th blast of the year to make it 4-0 Texas.
4: 105.3 The Fan, Seager's 4th home run versus a left-handed pitcher this season. Rangers tack 2 more. On in the 8th and blank the Rays 6-0. Rays had just 3 hits all games. Yandy Diaz went 2-for-4. The rest of the team, 1-for-26. 6 Ks. Again, Rangers win it 6-0. White Sox Astros, number 1 in the AL Central, meet number 1 in the AL West. 2 runs apiece in the first 2 frames. We pick it up bottom of the 3rd. Astros at the plate.
3: That's a breaking ball. Hit into right center field. Hit very well. Back on it, Peters, and it's off the wall. Astros will score 2. Varsho racing for 3rd. They're thinking about sending him. No, they'll hold him at 3rd base. It's a triple for Dalton. The Astros lead 5-2.
4: KBME 790 AM. Houston plates 1 more in the inning to make it a 4-run 3rd. Go on to win it 6-2. Luis Castillo, 6 earned runs allowed in 4 innings pitched, his 3rd most in any game this season. His 7.04 ERA since the All-Star break, that's the worst in baseball among qualified pitchers. Castillo has now allowed at least 4 runs in 5 of his 6 starts with the White Sox. The Astros, 6-2 in their last 8. 2.43 team ERA in their last 8 as well. That's the 2nd best in baseball since August 27th. From one court to another, this time Flushing Meadows. That's next. SportsCenter All Night continues. It's ESPN Radio.
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1: 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Chris Burnett with you here on SportsCenter All Night. Breaking news Thursday night, a Baton Rouge judge has granted an injunction to pro players seeking to return to LSU. Daquan Wright and Xavien Harris, who recently were on NFL rosters, have been cleared to join LSU and potentially play as early as Saturday night. Stick with us as we share the latest. For now, let's check in on the other court. Flushing Meadows for the U.S. Open, to be exact. 2023 U.S. Open champion Coco Gauff capped off the summer hard court lead-up stretch with a title in Cincinnati. She was in prime time on Thursday night. She defeated Paula Badosa 6-4 and 7-6 to advance to the third round of the U.S. Open for the fifth straight year.
2: I think it's good to be battle-tested. I mean, when I won here in 2023, I think I went three sets, like, I felt like almost every match. And honestly, when I saw the draw, I was like, well, I lost to Daria a bunch of times and I lost to Paul a bunch of times. So I knew if I got through my first round match, the second round was just going to be tough regardless. And I think for me, it's a good confidence booster knowing that I can get through these matches. Obviously, you know, I would prefer maybe not to play someone I've lost to so many times second round. But I think today was a big confidence booster. And I think getting through in straight sets, too, makes a big difference.
1: Gauff has now won 16 straight sets since losing the opening set in Cincinnati. She will face Kristina Buxa in the third round. Also in action, 13 seed Naomi Osaka, who won 6-2, 5-7, 6-1. Osaka earns the 80th career major match win.
3: Obviously, the match was really difficult. I think on my end, it was more like mentally, I wanted to play perfectly. And obviously, that's not going to happen every day. So in the third set, I just tried to do what I could do. And thankfully, I was able to win.
1: Osaka has reached the third round at all four majors this year, the second season of her career accomplishing that feat. She will face Elise Mertens in the third round. And number nine seed on the men's side, Taylor Fritz, won 6-0, 6-1, 6-1. Two games lost are his fewest in a completed major match in his career. And two games dropped are the fewest any American man has lost in a completed major match since Donald Young at the 2013 U.S. Open. SportsCenter All Night, ESPN Radio, back to the diamond for getaway day. Cardinals-Dodgers wrapping up on the West Coast not long ago. Dodgers up big in the NL West, fighting to earn a bye to the division series. Cardinals, few games back at the third wild card spot. Time to make it up, though. L.A. not making it easy, sending Tarek Skubal to the mound in this one. Shohei Ohtani not in this game. Manager Dave Roberts choosing to rest his star after an 0-4 night with four strikeouts on Wednesday. The Dodgers enter the bottom of the ninth down 2-1.
4: Here comes the payoff pitch to Hernandez. Swings, line drive, left center field. That's going to split the outfielders, go to the wall. Edmund comes around to score. Here comes Betts around third. He'll get to the plate. Dodgers win! Dodgers win! Dodgers win!
1: And there you heard it. The Dodgers, they win. That from AM 570 LA Sports. Dodgers 3, Cardinals 2. Blue Jays, Guardians. Guardians enter Thursday with a 1.5-game lead for the third and final AL wildcard spot. The Blue Jays, well, they trail the Guardians by 1.5 games for that third and final AL wildcard spot. Chance to make up a game here. We enter the fifth tied 1-run apiece. Blue Jays at the dish.
5: The 0-1. Lined by Lucas, right center field, down in the gap, rolling toward the warning track. One run scores Clement. Valenzuela scoots in right behind him. First to third goes Bateman on a 2-run double by Nathan Lucas. And the Blue Jays lead it 3-1 in the fifth.
1: 590 the fan. Toronto would make it a 4-run fifth to jump out in front and did not look back. Cleveland got two back in the bottom half of the inning, but the Blue Jays take this one 6-3. They move a half game back of the Guardians for that third AL wildcard spot. Brett Bateman, 3-for-5 with a run, his 10th multi-hit game in his first 22 career games, leads the Blue Jays in hits with 30. The Guardians, they've lost three of their last five since a 7-game win streak. Red Sox Orioles, first game in a 4-game series for these two. Both teams got on the board in the first. We enter the sixth. Baltimore's up 3-1.
6: Once again, Rutschman pitch.
7: Swing and a drive. They did it again. It's cranked to right. Oh, Charm City is Adley's home. A Sox are within a run at 3-2.
1: WEEI 93.7, eighth former number one overall pick to hit a home run in his first game versus the team that drafted him two innings later in the eighth.
8: 2-1.
7: Driven high into right field. This is carrying back to the track. It is at the wall. It is gone! Nick Sogard leaves Camden. And it is 5-3 Red Sox.
1: In the ninth.
8: Here's Roman, and he swings and drives one high and deep into left field. It's at the track. It's at the wall. It's gone! Opposite field homer for Roman, who reigns a little bit in Baltimore, too. Insurance, and it's 6-3 Red Sox.
1: And Boston would grab the win 6-5. Elsewhere, the Athletics defeated the Mariners 7-4, and we head back to the courtroom in Louisiana when SportsCenter All Night continues. It's ESPN Radio.
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1: Michael Lombardi, a top aide to Coach Bill Belichick, resigned as the general manager of North Carolina's football team, the school said Thursday. Lombardi had been on paid leave in the wake of an internal investigation into a human resources complaint filed by a former UNC front office employee. Colorado freshman quarterback Julian Lewis hit tight end Charlie Williams for a 20-yard touchdown with 42 seconds left in the fourth quarter, lifting the Buffaloes to a last-minute 14-13 win against Georgia Tech on Thursday night in Atlanta in the season opener. And Daquan Wright and Xavien Harris are currently cleared to return to college football after brief stints in the NFL, according to a judge's orders issued Thursday evening. Sets up a dramatic showdown between the SEC and LSU leading into its season opening game this weekend.
12: I'm shocked. I did not think that this would be a ruling that, you know, would go in the favor of NFL players who spent time in the league to come back. I understand they didn't make a team and all of that, but it's just a wild precedent to make now in college sports, because I could imagine there's going to be men's basketball players, there's going to be women's basketball players that are also going to try to file suits and then come back. The other part to this, you have a huge game here in less than 48 hours against Clemson at your house. It's the beginning of the tenure for Lane Kiffin there at LSU with a ton of distraction around this. Daquan Wright already saying he feels like he's going to be on the game. Have you been practicing with the team? Like, you just, I'm assuming you know the plays from the years before at Ole Miss. It's just a wild scenario, and I just believe we're getting closer and closer to making college sports professional sports, because at this point, that's what this looks like.
1: 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I'm Chris Burnett. We've barely played a game in the college football season, and the sport is already white hot. We head back to the courtroom for more from Thursday's banana scene in Louisiana. ESPN college football reporter Dan Murphy in Louisiana with the latest.
17: It's been a long day here in Baton Rouge, about 9 hours of a preliminary injunction hearing that ended with Judge William Jordan granting that injunction that keeps both the NCAA, the SEC, and LSU from doing anything that will negatively impact the players in the lawsuit. As you said, that includes Daquan Wright and Xavien Harris, both of whom plan to transfer from Ole Miss to LSU. Wright told us after the hearing that he expects to be on the field this Saturday night when LSU opens its season against Clemson. Harris said he might need a few more weeks to get into shape, but he plans to be ready in time for Ole Miss in week three, which will obviously be a very big game for Lane Kiffin and his former Ole Miss Rebels coming over to play for LSU.
1: So there's the latest with the injunction. Then there was the courtroom itself. It was quite the scene, said On Three's Wilson Alexander on game night.
18: It was a theatrical scene in that Baton Rouge courtroom at times today. You had some attorneys who were performative at times. Tony Clayton, who represented the players in this case, was really trying to take it to Greg Sankey, the commissioner of the SEC, quite a few times. It was a long day. It was a 9-hour day in the courtroom as this decision was made, and ultimately the judge decided to grant this injunction.
1: And then Murphy with more on the SEC's lawsuit impacting player eligibility.
17: As if this weren't confusing enough or messy enough already, the SEC did file that lawsuit earlier today in a federal court in Alabama. And so that will give the LSU at least a little bit of pause. They have to make a decision tomorrow as they finalize their rosters, whether or not they put these players on their team. The SEC is asking for permission to be able to enforce their rules. Very stiff penalties if LSU puts former pros on their roster. Like Lane Kiffin could be suspended for up to half a season, fines in the tens of millions of dollars, and there will be at least a little more uncertainty on whose rules will apply and which judge will have the final say as LSU makes the decision whether or not they're going to put these guys on the roster tomorrow evening.
1: So if you're someone that's still grappling with what this means for the sport, join the club. ESPN's EJ Manuel on SportsCenter says he's not a fan.
12: I don't believe an NFL player, whether you signed a contract and had a 10-day contract or you spent some time in a training camp where you went through the Senior Bowl process, cannot then go through that process, get cut, and then all of a sudden come back to play college football. I understand Lane trying to push through to get these players on his roster, because obviously these are good players. It's going to help him with depth. It's going to make them a better team. But to go through the lengths of this, to potentially now get sued, to potentially have teams within the conference not want to play you and all this stuff, right before a huge game to start your season against a Clemson football team that's coming to your house,
19: it's just a huge distraction. So hopefully it's worth it at the end of the day for Lane Kiffin and this football team, but it's a very wild way to start a tenure there at LSU.
1: And that's today. But then there's the whole, what does this mean going forward? Manual again on Thursday night.
19: If the NCAA is supposed to create rules and guidelines, and we continuously see players fight these things in a federal court or a state court, that's a real issue now, because what's the point of the NCAA at this point? There are no rules. And to be real with you, the NCAA might have a objective to say, hey, we're going to look at this case, and it takes 6 or 8 months or 9 months. The season's over with at that point. So again, I just think this is a really bad precedent, and we'll see what happens in the future.
1: It is a bad precedent, but whose fault is it? Why are we here? Ian Fitzsimmons on Amber and Ian said he knows.
20: It's not just an LSU thing, but the spotlight is on LSU because of Lane Kiffin. And this isn't the player's fault. It's the NCAA's fault for ruling one way in June and March and reversing it in June, going, oh, our bad, class of 2022. Yeah, you do deserve a fifth year. Our bad. So, yeah, those of you who already went and declared for the NFL and maybe didn't get drafted and were on, you know, rosters as camp bodies, but you could have been still getting paid in college. Our bad. We screwed up. Sorry to hear about it. And move on. And now this is where we are.
1: And meanwhile, Lane Kiffin says, are you not entertained? Speaking of Kiffin, he's got a game to coach, too. Has this added pressure? Wilson Alexander again on game night.
18: Oh, gosh. I mean, this would pressure on Lane Kiffin to win immediately since they hired him. I mean, even when they put together their $40-plus million roster, there were certain LSU stakeholders who were of the mind that LSU needed to win right away because of the investment that was made in the team. And there's some who still feel that way, that at this point now, anything less than making the college football playoff and maybe even winning a college football playoff game is unacceptable. Now, that's not everybody holds that opinion, but I think most people hold the opinion that they at least need to make the college football playoff.
1: So it's CFP or bust, and you heard it right there. Harry Douglas on Freddie and Harry says LSU, they'll be just fine.
21: When it comes to the LSU Tigers, from a player perspective and from their standpoint, I don't think this is distracting them. And here's why, Aaron. There's this thing that I'm holding in my hand right now called a cell phone. From text messages, the phone calls, the social media, that distract these athletes more so than anything that we can think of.
1: Toe cannot meet leather soon enough, guys. Saturday night, 7:30 Eastern. Let's go. Back to the games. Idaho-Utah on ESPNU. Utah's first game without longtime head coach Kyle Whittingham, now the head coach at Michigan. Whittingham's 177 wins in 22 seasons as Utah's head coach, most in program history. Replacing him, Morgan Scally, who was on the staff at Utah for the last 18 seasons before being named Whittingham's successor. Utes also return quarterback Devin Dampier, joins Auburn's Byron Brown as the only active QBs with 40 passing touchdowns and 30 rushing touchdowns at the FBS level. We'll jump to the second quarter here.
22: That man up top, Dampier, he identifies it also. Braden Pagan, touchdown, 7 yards. Devin Dampier is efficient and reminding us he's elite.
1: So 31-7. At the half, eventually became a 66-14 final. Utah with the big win to start their year. Arkansas Pine Bluff visits number 25, Missouri. SEC in action tonight as Missouri opened its season. Missouri enters 2026 off of a 3 straight 8-win seasons, the second longest streak in program history. Head coach Eli Drinkwitz received contract extension through 2031 in November of last season. And the big story of the offseason with star running back Ahmad Hardy suffering a gunshot wound. He did not play Thursday as he continues to recover. And quarterback Austin Simmons, who transferred in from Ole Miss, got the start in game one, and we'll pick it up in the second quarter.
23: First and 10, Austin Simmons wants to throw. Seam pattern caught by Lee, spins away from the defender to the 15, to the 10, to the 5, to the pylon. Touchdown, Missouri. Caden Lee from Austin Simmons for 47.
1: Mike Kelly from Learfield, that to make it 37-0 Missouri. Missouri scored 40 points in the first half, the most points in any half by the Tigers since 2019. And Mizzou would hang almost 60 in a 54-14 rout of Arkansas Pine Bluff to open the season 1-0. Elsewhere in college football, UMass Rutgers. UMass on a 16-game losing streak. longest in FBS. Rutgers, they play football in the Big Ten. Didn't see this one coming.
2: 0-12, erased. A decade of despair gone in one single evening in central New Jersey. And the Minutemen do it with poise, with class, with a solid effort. Final score today, maybe the biggest win of the UMass FBS era. 37 for the Minutemen, 21 for Rutgers. I mean, it is as simple as I don't believe what I just saw.
1: Jay Burnham from Learfield. Rutgers closed as a 29.5 point favorite at DraftKings. It's their first loss as a 20-point favorite since 1978. UMass improved to 1-8 versus Big Ten teams since joining the FBS in 2012. And elsewhere on Thursday, Wake Forest defeated Akron in its season opener, 38-16. Chris Burnett with you here on SportsCenter All Night. Let's stick to the gridiron, shuffle just a bit. Week one of the NFL is all but here. Finally, camps are in the books, 53-man rosters are set, and the games, they're going to count. Speaking of counting, Baltimore first-year head coach Jesse Minter is counting on his star quarterback to be at his best. Lamar Jackson and the Ravens have Super Bowl aspirations this year, currently with the third shortest odds to win it all, according to DraftKings, and Minter chimed in Thursday on how he handles this.
3: I think it's really just about what the guys in the building, the players, I know what they want to accomplish. I know what we've kind of set out as our goals. It's really not about anything else. And so I think you go to work every day to try to put the team and put the guys and put the staff in position to be able to achieve those things. Don't shy away from it. We know what the standards around this place have been and where we want to go. And so I think we got a great group of guys that are hungry, that are excited to start the season, excited to play. And so it's really just more about how we feel about it than anything else.
1: So some confidence from the head man. Good news here is we don't have to wait much longer to get to see this team in action. Ravens open at the Colts, week one, September 13th at 1 Eastern time. And then there's America's team, the Dallas Cowboys. New season means renewed hope. Somewhat of a quiet offseason camp for the Cowboys, which is a change, a good change, maybe. Cowboys quarterback Dak Prescott is happy to just focus on ball.
4: Yeah, absolutely. I think it just not only allows us to be focused, but the narrative around us and the distraction or attention or whatever you want to say around us to be focused on just ball. And I think ultimately that helps. That helps the environment coming to work, and it helps, you know, any of these guys or anytime somebody turns on the TV or something, you know, of that matter. It's not a distraction of the culture or is this guy coming back a valuable guy or is he going to get paid? We know what we've got. We know who we've got, and we're ready to roll.
1: I mean, if that's not music to Jerry Jones' ears, then I don't know what is. Cowboys on a mission this year. They'll open week one in New York against the Giants, which makes it only natural to head north and check in on things at the Meadowlands. Giants can do some things to help themselves this year. One of those is keep their star players healthy, which they'll need to do to right the ship and get back over 500. Giants linebacker Kayvon Thibodeau told his quarterback Jackson Dart, "Hey man, slide."
6: I would say that's one of those, like, don't touch the hot stove type situations. You know, he's a guy who loves to run. That's the way he plays. He loves the game. But, you know, for us, we're like those big brothers that are like, bro, like, we love you. Got on the red jersey in practice, but please slide. We need you. No blue tents this year, man. He's developed. I think he's primed to go. The coaching staff has really, you know, took heed to him, and the team has took heed to him. And I think even with going against the defense in Denard's, it's really given him the best opportunity to challenge himself, you know, in training camp.
1: No blue tints for Dart. No blue tints for Scataboo. Giants will need both these guys and Thibodeau when Dallas comes to town week one. Chris Burnett with you here on SportsCenter All Night. Back to baseball. Giants, Pirates. These two may have already been looking to the offseason acquisitions. Postseason not really in the cards for either club. Strong finish to this season sure would be nice, though. Pirates grab two runs in the first and will pick it up bottom of the sixth.
24: Here's a bunt right up the first baseline. San Martin throws it away. Mangum with a bunt base hit. And Cruz, who had advanced to third, will come on to score on the throwing error. The Pirates lead 3-0. Mayhem for Mangum.
25: They're going to call it a sacrifice bunt. No hit for Mangum.
1: That from Sports Radio 93.7, The Fan. Giants scored two in the seventh, but that'd be it. Pirates win this one 5-2. Pirates scored five runs today. None of them came via a hit. And with their win, the Pirates have won three consecutive series, tied for their longest streak since the start of last season. Marlins, Royals, Miami, the one with something to play for, just 2.5 back from the third NL wildcard spot. Just win. It's that simple. Kansas City, 8 back in the wild card. Clock is ticking if they want to try and make a late run here. In the bottom of the fifth, Miami up 3-2.
5: One on, one out. 3-2, Miami. And a high drive off the bat of Jensen. Back to the wall and gone. He's done it again. Carter Jensen's 22nd home run.
1: 96.5, the fan. Jensen ties 1999 Carlos Beltran and 1987 Bo Jackson for the second most home runs by a rookie in Royals history. Jensen finished 3-for-4, a home run, a triple, a double, but a single short of the cycle. Royals finish off the Marlins here 7-3. We had the FIFA World Cup. Now it's the FIBA World Cup. 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
1: 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Daquan Wright and Xavien Harris, who recently were on NFL rosters, have been cleared to join LSU and play as early as Saturday night's game. Stick with us as we share the latest. Chris Burnett with you here on ESPN Radio. 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
12: How good is that? Are you not entertained?
0: Number 5.
1: The NL MVP campaign continues for Pete Crow Armstrong as his two-run blast leads the Cubs over the Brewers. Cubs Radio Network.
24: Now the scent for the 2-1.
12: And he hits one in the air, deep center field. Back goes Mitchell to the center field fence. That ball is gone. Pete Crow Armstrong with a home run to center. Cubs lead 2-0.
0: Number 4.
1: Nick Sogard's go-ahead two-run homer in the 8th powers the Red Sox to a win over the Orioles. WEEI.
13: 2-1.
14: Driven high into right field. This is carrying back to the track. It is at the wall. It is gone! Nick Sogard leaves Camden. And it is 5-3 Red Sox.
0: Number 3.
1: In New Brunswick, UMass plays spoiler and pulls off the week one upset against Big Ten opponent Rutgers. Learfield.
2: 0-12. Erased. A decade of despair gone in one single evening in central New Jersey. And the Minutemen do it with poise, with class, with a solid effort. Final score today, maybe the biggest win of the UMass FBS era. 37 for the Minutemen, 21 for Rutgers. I mean, it is as simple as I don't believe what I just saw.
0: Number 2.
1: A thriller at Bobby Dodd Stadium in Atlanta as Colorado's Julian Lewis finds his tight end Charlie Williams for the go-ahead touchdown against Georgia Tech. Learfield.
14: To Caleb Taylor, snap the juju, drops, steps over the pocket, time, looks, throws, caught!

0: 101.
1: And with a chance to win their home opener, Georgia Tech's field goal attempt gets blocked by Colorado's Boo Carter as the Buffaloes win Learfield.
2: A 45-yard attempt with 3 seconds remaining. He makes it. They win. He misses. The Buffs win. Snap put down. Kick is up.
3: And it got blocked! And the game is over!
4: Boo Carter.
3: And Colorado wins at Bobby Todd! Boo Carter blocked a field goal! How about the start to 2026 and Prime's return to Atlanta?
1: And that was Colorado's first win against an ACC opponent since January 1st, 1957, when it beat Clemson in the Orange Bowl. SportsCenter All Night, ESPN Radio. The WNBA season is paused for a few weeks. Enter the FIBA World Cup, which begins Friday and will run through September 13th in Berlin, Germany. Team USA, per usual, it's stacked. Star Caitlin Clark on the emotions of the world stage.
5: I honestly think it's just excitement, and I think it's nice. Like, obviously, you've been in the flow of playing games with the WNBA. Like, you know, obviously, this is a different competition, and there's different things, and games played a little bit differently. But it's nice to kind of have the flow of playing a real basketball game, and then the preparation that goes into that, whether that's the scout, whether that's body recovery, like that's just those little things, and then on game day, like mentally preparing. I think, you know, you obviously know what it takes. This is a little bit different, and your role's going to be very different than what it is maybe on a WNBA team. So, I think for myself, continue to prepare the way I've always have, and we'll be ready.
1: The U.S. women's national team plays its group phase opener Friday against China. They'll face Italy on Sunday

0: September 13th. SportsCenter All Night, ESPN Radio, football's back, if you didn't already know. And the Indianapolis Colts, they're ready to go this year. Head coach Shane Steichen named Daniel Jones QB1. QB Anthony Richardson, former number 5 overall pick, QB2. Steichen with more on Richardson.
1: Yeah, I think he's grown a ton just as an individual. You know, a young player in this league, learning, going through adversity, going through, you know, things, uncontrollable things, injuries that he's had to battle through. Like we've said all along, he's a very talented player, and he stuck with it and kept grinding, you know, and he's in the same spot, you know, he was last year after the competition. And so I'm excited for him and his growth going forward.
0: One play away now for Richardson. Colts host the Ravens, a team with Super Bowl aspirations, week 1. As we head east to Philly, Jalen Hurts and company, they're about ready to go. They'll do so without wide receiver A.J. Brown, who's now with New England. The pressure's mounting on Jalen Hurts to have a big year, but is it warranted? We will see. And that'll do it from here in Bristol. Coming up next is Unsportsmanlike. 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
2: Zaslow here. 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
1: No LOLs.
0: So you hit the emphasize ha-ha, not type out ha-ha.
1: That's me.
0: That's interesting.
1: Are you guys big LOLers?
0: Oh, Adam.
2: Yeah.
0: An excess of LOL over here. I'll probably text you later and throw an LOL. We are millennials, Adam. We live for an LOL.
1: Wow, I've never LOL'd in my life.
0: I suggest you try it, Adam. You might like it.
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0: 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I'm Michelle Smallman, joined by David Dennis Jr. and Mia O'Brien. Good morning, everyone.
4: Morning.
0: And I'm wondering if Adam Schefter has dropped an LOL since we spoke with him earlier in the week. We gave him a little homework.
2: Yeah.
0: We told him to text a head coach or a GM. Well, we encouraged it, but we said text someone in your life. We were hoping it was like an NFL decision maker because that's like good content for us. But we were like, you need to work in an LOL and let us know how it lands. So I'm curious if Adam Schefter has executed yet.
4: Well, maybe he did it with regards to the LSU versus the SEC versus the NCAA versus I don't even know who we're suing anymore in college football. But the courts are holding everybody in contempt, Michelle. That is the big headline this morning. And so maybe that's where Adam Schefter decided to drop his LOL, even if not in a formal text to a big time decision maker.
0: Yeah, maybe. What do you think, David?
2: I'm willing to bet that Adam Schefter a couple days ago texted Adam Silver, said, "Hey, any news on the Kawhi Clippers thing? LOL." And then, there you go. I told him you send it out. You send out an LOL. Good things happen. Maybe that's part of what happened. Maybe texted a federal judge. Hey, what's up with this LSU thing? Would it be funny if all the players got to come back? LOL. Boom.
0: He's like, yo, Your Honor, this is crazy, LOL. You got any tea?
4: Is it Your Honor or is it Judge? That's the real question. Judge, LOL.
2: You don't LOL at Your Honor. You LOL at, hey, Judge. I think so. I think that's how it goes.
0: Yeah, I think if it's Your Honor, it carries such a weight.
4: Yeah, you can't drop
0: it. You have to hit him with a classic ha-ha.
4: Well, us millennials, of course, add the LOL because we're just trying to soften the blow. So it's like, hey, you're being held in contempt of court. LOL. All good. Don't worry about it.
0: LOL anything. You had lasagna for dinner? LOL.
4: Yeah.
0: Amazing. I will LOL anything, except for what's happening in college football. I am so annoyed with this. It is, you know what though, David, I hear you, but it's past LOL for me because I am weary. I am exhausted. I am so sick of there always being some sort of a major issue with college athletics because they cannot get out of their own way. Because back in the day, the NCAA could have wrangled this. They could have wrapped their arms around this and been the adult in the room, but they didn't. And it has spiraled out of control and it just keeps digressing. And digressing? I'm the word of the day person. Regressing, devolving.
4: There it is, yes.
0: And we've arrived at this point where it's just like, what is happening? What are we doing? And we got the latest information yesterday. So Daquan Wright and Xavien Harris, they wanted to return to college football. They were on NFL rosters. They wanted to return back to college football and play with their former coach, Lane Kiffin. They wanted to join him at LSU. We were waiting for a hearing yesterday. We got the results. So Daquan Wright and Xavien Harris, they are currently cleared to return to college football after those brief stints in the NFL. A judge issued these orders last night. This is setting up, everyone, a dramatic showdown between these two entities, the SEC and LSU, and we're heading into opening weekend in college football. So they're both former Ole Miss players, as I mentioned. They wanted to jump back into college football, join Lane Kiffin. Of course, it's Lane Kiffin at the epicenter of all of this. And they wanted to be a part of the team as LSU has a big game this weekend against Clemson. We know that Dabo Swinney was talking cash money against Lane Kiffin, calling him and what's happening embarrassing. But these two are among 42 athletes from various sports who are suing the NCAA to play a fifth and final season of college sports. So earlier in the day, by the way, the conference sued LSU. The conference sued the school, everyone. And they named LSU board directors, the LSU president, the athletics director, and Lane Kiffin as defendants. David, this is an absolute mess. An absolute mess. How are you receiving the latest of this mess between LSU, the NCAA, the SEC, and the courts?
2: Well, this is why I was saying this is kind of an LOL, because this is chickens coming home to roost in the NCAA. Like, this is decades and decades of lawlessness, of rules that everybody can skirt. And now we have a season where you're leading into opening weekend, essentially week one, and we're talking about injunctions and restraining orders and judge and federal judges and people suing each other left and right. This is what happens when you do not have laws and you do not enforce the laws for people in power. Like, we talk about trickle down. Economics don't trickle down. Corruption and malarkey and BS trickles down. And that is what is trickling down in the NCAA. When you have a system that allows schools to skirt rules, that allows coaches to leave in the middle of a season and go wherever the hell they want and leave their players and leave college football and college sports itself whenever you're in trouble, this is the natural rule of law. This is the natural order of things. The next thing that is going to happen is that rules do not exist anymore. And the former red line that existed, which everybody had understood, which is if a player goes into the league, they cannot come back. That law, that rule is going to be extinct as well, because all the rules and all the laws have become extinct in NCAA.
4: To use some legal jargon, since now we can do that in the world of sports media, my only objection to David's soliloquy is this. I don't know if I would use the term chickens coming home to roost in lieu of what Tony Clayton, the attorney who represents the players, had to say yesterday to Greg Sankey's attorney, which was, and I quote, ain't no fun when the rabbit got the gun. So maybe not chickens. Maybe it's actually a rabbit. So is a rabbit's a mammal? I don't know what we consider rabbits. Point being,
0: is it a rodent?
4: Rodent.
2: Rabbits are mammals?
4: Point being, this is absolutely an LOL moment, because now we are approaching a situation in which it is no longer just the LSU of it all. It is this idea now of the conference having to defend itself from a voter who went against the grain, because now this idea of the SEC suing LSU is in lieu of a violation of the First Amendment. Again, I told you all the legal jargon this morning. A violation of the First Amendment, which says the rights of expression of association by ignoring the vote that they cast. And so LSU, yes, abstained in that 15-0 vote to enact those penalties if you were to bring a professional player into your ranks. And so there was an abstaining vote from LSU, but ultimately during the discourse and conversation, LSU agreed, their athletic director agreed with the notion of, yes, these penalties should be in place before ultimately abstaining from the vote. And so that's where I think that now we're just at this point where we're all talking in circles and it's hearsay and it's, well, you said this when we were talking, but you said this when we were actually voting, and I don't even know how you litigate that.
0: Well, speaking of the legal system, let's hear from Tony Clayton. He's the attorney who is representing...
4: The same guy with the rabbit got the gun.
0: He is the attorney who is representing the players, and there was a press conference after this court hearing yesterday. Here's what Tony Clayton shared with us about this process.
5: I think the ruling stands for the premise that it's about student-athletes. It's not about Coach Kiffin. It's not about LSU. It's about treating these kids fairly. It's about the fair application. If you're going to apply the rules, apply them fairly to everyone. So today, justice was served. And justice was served to the SEC. It was served like a cold cup of gumbo. And that judge forced them to eat it. And so the SEC, if you ask me, and the NCAA, really hadn't shown any respect for these court's rulings. And the day I think this court, this judge made it clear to them. So those young student athletes can go on with their lives because they did nothing wrong. And so we'll wait for the next chapter. If they continue to pick on these children, we will continue to be here to fight for them, to make sure that the rules are applied fairly. That's all we ask for.
0: David, does Tony Clayton have a point there? Because the NCAA changed these eligibility rules in June, where this crop of athletes had already made decisions about their future.
2: The thing that he has the biggest point on is that cold gumbo is disgusting.
0: Never had it. Never had gumbo, period.
2: What?
0: I know. It's a hole in my game. Huge hole in my game.
2: Wait a minute. I don't understand how... Have you been to Louisiana in your life?
0: Many times.
2: Many times.
0: But I'm usually getting like a shrimp and grits. I'm heavy beignets in New Orleans.
4: But still,
0: you're my cinnamon roll buddy here. You know, yeah, we go sweets.
2: I know beignets, but you could do a beignet.
0: Of course.
2: On the side, you can do a little gumbo in a beignet situation. I mean, if you go to a brunch.
0: Yeah.
2: situation in New Orleans. They're going to have a cup of gumbo and the beignet in the same establishment for you.
0: But I'm telling you, I always go shrimp and grits.
4: What about jambalaya? Or like jambalaya gumbo? I mean, they're distant cousins, right?
0: What's the difference?
2: So jambalaya is just a rice. It's a rice base situation. No, somebody's born in Louisiana.
0: Inform us here.
2: Yeah, so it's a rice based thing, sort of almost like it's more of a descendant of the jollof. Right, that's there. But gumbo is a soup, right? It's a soup, it's an okra situation with all your seafood. Sometimes you put chicken and andouille in there. I feel like you have to actively avoid gumbo. You have to actively have told people, no, I don't want gumbo, to have been in Louisiana and not had gumbo. I don't understand.
0: Well, to be fair, my Louisiana trips, New Orleans, Baton Rouge, have been around sports. So when
4: there's a lot of food at the sporting event.
2: Yes. Tailgating.
0: Okay, so for instance, we're talking about LSU. The very first time I went to Baton Rouge, I've been there twice. I was there producing because our show, Russillo and Canal, was on a college football tour. Shout out to Ryan and Danny and Sarutis and the gang. And we went. That's why I am so excited for this season, because with Lane Kiffin being there, all of this mess happening, LSU is such a, as you guys know, such a special place anyway, but these fans are just going to be on, if they're out of 10 normally, I imagine they're on a 20, right? Like, to defend their school and their guy. But it was LSU-Bama. I believe both teams were ranked night game, Death Valley. And I was walking around the tailgate situation, and everyone was so wonderful. Southern hospitality at its finest, offering you different things from the tailgate. I didn't have any gumbo, but I did have, because it was kind of new and fresh then, chicken tenders, the famous chicken tenders place that I don't know if I can mention or not. That was very heavy at the time. And then a lot of beverages.
4: So therefore, you didn't have room for the gumbo.
0: Yeah.
4: But so since we have David on the program today, we should probably ask about the cold gumbo, though, with regards to if you were to try gumbo.
0: Yeah.
4: Definitely make sure it's not of the cold variety, because that's apparently that's a negative.
2: Yeah,
4: as we heard from Tony Clayton.
2: I don't even know how cold gumbo is just a thing that just is disgusting. I mean, who would
0: do that?
2: Who would do that to another human being, to just give them cold gumbo? You got to have a nice piping hot bowl of gumbo, which Smalls. You can get some. I'm sure there's got to be a Louisiana bistro type of thing in New York. You can just get some gumbo this weekend.
0: Well, the next time you come up here, we are going out. We're going to do cinnamon rolls.
2: Cinnamon rolls and gumbo.
0: And gumbo, the classic combo.
2: It's like how they do.
4: Chili and cinnamon rolls. Yeah,
0: people so
4: it's
0: really do not, that.
4: Yeah,
2: it's a Midwest.
4: In the Midwest,
2: thing,
4: it's a Midwest
0: they,
4: thing.
0: Do
4: it's
0: they
4: an
0: do
4: Ohio
0: it
4: thing.
0: Back to back or on top.
2: I think they're kind of together, and maybe you can dip one.
0: No.
4: I don't like my food touching, so.
0: That's going to be a no for me, dog.
4: I would do it.
2: I've never done it. I'm not a big, big fan of that. But, I've done weird things with cinnamon rolls. We don't need to get into all that. But.
0: Yeah, it's definitely not.
2: Cinnamon, but gumbo. Yeah, we could do gumbo and cinnamon rolls in New York. We'll find a gumbo spot, a Louisiana-style gumbo spot, and have really good gumbo, even though Southwest Louisiana has superior gumbo to New Orleans, but that's neither here nor there. But we could do that.
0: But I trust you will find the right spot. I don't know
2: we'll
0: if I'm
2: going
0: to trust Lane Kiffin and LSU, though, because we got so much more to discuss with this.
2: You totally derailed us with the gumbo thing, with the gumbo.
0: I'm sorry.
4: I just can't believe that in the same 3-hour sequence, this attorney dropped both the "Ain't it funny when the rabbits got the fun" or got the gun, excuse me, but then also the cold gumbo, like just bars.
2: Yeah.
4: Landmark day in Louisiana.
0: Well, coming up next, will Lane Kiffin and LSU actually go through with it? Will they play these players? We're going to talk about that next on It's Sportsmanlike. 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
0: 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All eyes in college football are going to be on LSU and Clemson this weekend. And we got word yesterday that Daquan Wright, Xavier Harris, they're currently cleared to return to college football after brief stints in the NFL. A judge had these orders issued last night. The SEC is suing LSU. This is a big mess. This court battle has raged on. We got the latest ruling yesterday. But after this ruling, Daquan Wright said he plans to be ready to play against Clemson on Saturday night. He said he's had 2 days of practice this week with LSU. So, David, do you think we'll see these players play? Do you think Lane Kiffin and LSU will actually go through with it and that we will see Daquan Wright and or Xavier Harris out on the field?
2: I mean, they kind of got to now at this point, right? Like, this is they've gone this far with this, and it is Lane Kiffin. And if it were anybody else, you would think that they may think about, like, decorum, rule, and distractions and all that stuff. It's Lane Kiffin. He lives for this stuff. And I think that part of this is he has pushed this so far that he is going to go all the way with this because that's what Lane Kiffin does. Like, this feels like the perfect storm of Lane Kiffin stories. I do think that they're going to be at least on the field at some point this weekend.
4: Legally, they have to. because now that the judge, Will Jordan, has enjoined LSU into this lawsuit, it all but says that if LSU was to not roster these players, that would be in contempt of court. Now, the question is, because these players just arrived from the NFL literally yesterday, not yesterday, but last week, the question is, are they physically prepared? Do they know the playbook enough to play against Clemson less than 48 hours time? That's the question where maybe you could run some mental gymnastics through this exercise and say, okay, they're not physically ready to play. They don't know the playbook well enough yet. But in the same vein, this is Lane Kiffin, as David alluded to. He's going to stick it to America. He is going to play both Xavier Harris and Daquan Wright if he can on Saturday night.
0: He was begging for the green light. Mm-hmm. What'd you call it, David, with his hands? When he was
2: he had BS hands.
0: When he was at his press conference and he was doing the
2: BS hands.
0: The hands, and he was acting all stressed out, pulling the collar, being like, oh man, I spoke to the leadership council and the players said yes.
4: There were roster spots.
0: The players said that they're cool with it. So I just really wanted to consult with them and I'm letting them take the lead here. He was begging for the green light and he got it. He got it from
4: only temporarily, because now the question is, where does this court case turn to next? Because they could play Saturday, but there's a chance in a month's time they are no longer eligible to play. And then the question becomes, if LSU is to knock off Clemson on Saturday, would that win then be null and void in less than a month's time?
0: Well, there is a lawsuit that's pending, too. Let's not forget this. The SEC sued LSU, and they named the LSU Board of Supervisors, the LSU president, the athletics director, and Lane Kiffin as defendants. So this is something that's going to continue to rage on. Dan Murphy, our ESPN reporter, was on SportsCenter and talked about this pending SEC lawsuit.
1: Yeah, as if this weren't confusing enough or messy enough already, the SEC did file that lawsuit earlier today in a federal court in Alabama. And so that will give the LSU at least a little bit of pause. They have to make a decision tomorrow as they finalize their rosters, whether or not they put these players on their team. The SEC is asking for permission to be able to enforce their rules. Very stiff penalties if LSU puts former pros on their roster. Like Lane Kiffin could be suspended for up to half a season, fines in the tens of millions of dollars, and there will be at least a little more uncertainty on whose rules will apply and which judge will have the final say as LSU makes the decision whether or not they're going to put these guys on the roster tomorrow evening.
0: So again, Daquan Wright said he plans to be ready to play against Clemson on Saturday. He said he's had 2 days of practice with LSU this week. Xavier Harris said he will need a couple weeks, but will be ready for LSU's game against Ole Miss on September 19th. And I can only imagine that this legal process is going to take a beat to play out. I think we're going to see these guys. I think Lane Kiffin, like I was getting to, he wanted the green light and he got the green light from a court of law. And Lane Kiffin knows he's the villain in this. He can sit up there and try to play the victim. Deep down, he knows. And he got what he ultimately wanted, was these to have these players on his roster. And I imagine that we'll see them, David. I do.
2: Yeah, this is for all the reality show watchers out there. Lane Kiffin is what we like to call a stunt queen. And this is him doing stunt queen behavior because also, let's not forget, his team is not good enough to win a national championship. His team is not good enough to really, I would not put LSU in that mix. And he likes the controversy. He likes the attention in lieu of winning. Like he does not win these things. He does not win. He does not win national championships. He has not. And so he goes out there in the way and thinking about how can I get the most attention and how can I divert all that attention to me in lieu of the fact that my team may not be very good. We talked about the idea of there's pressure on him to try to win more than usual. There's always pressure on Lane Kiffin, but his pressure is all about how can I make this about myself and how can I be the big story going into the season? And then on top of that, you just so happen that one of these players will be ready just in time for you to go back to Ole Miss and play against them. Like, this is a dude who has no concern or regard for anybody or anyone else, but what can make Lane Kiffin the headline leading into week one, week four, and all the way until his team is out of the playoff picture and out of relevance.
0: No, he's definitely addicted to attention, and you're right that he wants to be in the headlines. But he left Ole Miss in the lurch and those players at a very consequential time when they were trying to compete in the college football playoff and try to win a championship. And he did it because he said going to LSU gave him more resources to win. So I think it's beyond just being in the headline. I think more than ever, Lane Kiffin has always had pressure on him to win. He's not done it at the highest level. He has no excuses now. Brian Kelly didn't get it done at LSU, but everybody else before him did. We're talking Les Miles got it done. Coach O got it done. Nick Saban got it done. You have to win at LSU. And when you leave Ole Miss in the manner in which you did, and you're bringing players back from the NFL, plus it's LSU, the pressure on him is enormous. So I imagine, to David's point, that he's going to do anything and everything possible to get whatever edge he perceives that he might have.
4: To quickly drop another LOL, the funny part was, during that court case that was heard yesterday, the first Lane Kiffin radio show of the season was held, and that was held at, wait for it, the ultimate pun, Court to Table in Baton Rouge, which is apparently a pickleball bar. And so the pickleball players apparently were taken aback by the sold out crowd to listen to Lane Kiffin wax poetic about the idea that Daquan Wright would be eligible to play on Saturday.
0: You guys play pickleball?
4: I've played like once or twice. It's very popular in Florida right now, so I probably should be getting more into it.
0: I want to play padel.
2: Locked in on pickleball.
4: See, there you go.
0: You are.
2: Pickleball, yeah.
0: Have you played padel or paddle? I've heard various pronunciations.
2: I don't know what paddle. What? Padel?
4: Yeah, paddle. It's just paddle. A paddle. It's a racket.
0: It's similar to pickleball. It's kind of taking over.
4: Oh, I thought you meant like the pickleball paddle. Like,
0: No. It's another sport. It's called paddle or padel. Someone's called the padel, someone's called the paddle. It's supposedly the most fun.
2: Okay. All right.
0: I want to take lessons, but anyway.
2: Pickleball's a good time. Also, all right. I bet they had gumbo at that pickleball place in Baton Rouge.
0: No doubt. A little pickleball, a little Lane Kiffin talking, a little gumbo on the side.
2: Yeah.
0: Not a bad afternoon in Baton Rouge, to be honest.
2: A little injunction, a little legal mumbo jumbo, some gumbo.
4: Honestly, like, thank goodness so many sports reporters were already attending this LSU Clemson game, which also is expected to have the most celebrities in attendance, over 100 credentialed outside of media members, because otherwise we wouldn't have the coverage of this court case.
0: Well, we have another big headline coming out of college football. This one coming out of UNC with Bill Belichick's squad. We'll tell you about that. But first, I'm going to tell you about Midas. 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
7: 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I'm Michelle Smallman alongside David Dennis Jr. and Mia O'Brien. Last year was not great for Bill Belichick at North Carolina. I believe 4 wins. Probably double that, 2x that controversies. Not great for him. Opens up the season with a big surprising win. You're thinking, oh, Bill Belichick, does he still have his fastball? Could he turn things around finally at North Carolina? Could Bill Belichick be acclimated to the college ranks? Well, that was short-lived, everyone. Because yesterday we had some news coming out of North Carolina. Michael Lombardi, the top aide to coach Bill Belichick, his right-hand guy, has been with him throughout his career, resigned as the general manager of North Carolina's football team. Lombardi had been on paid leave in the wake of an internal investigation into a human resources complaint filed by a former UNC front office employee. Now, the scope of the investigation has since widened. It has included attorneys reaching out to UNC staffers, coaches, and even coaches' wives and girlfriends. Sources told our David Hale here at ESPN. Now, questions have been asked of witnesses about Lombardi's role in hiring and firing decisions regarding female and minority staffers. The university said yesterday that it will, quote, continue its ongoing investigation and will consider all appropriate corrective actions responsive to the information it learns. David, your reaction to Michael Lombardi resigning, to the reasons given why, and to if you think Bill Belichick should be held accountable at all for this, because this was his right-hand man.
1: This is the guy you brought in. This is your program. Like, you could talk about Lombardi. This is Bill Belichick came in, and he got to make all the decisions. And one of those decisions was bringing your guy in. And you can claim ignorance and all that stuff. This is happening under your watch. This is just another reason why. I mean, I'm not going to absolve UNC of this, because you can pretend, if you're at UNC, you can pretend like you thought that this was going to end well for your school. You could pretend like you thought Bill Belichick was going to make you a contender and all that. You went for clout. You went for attention. You went for the guy that's going to grab headlines for your football program. And this is what a result is. He's not good at this thing. He's not good at the coaching, not good at this organizational requirements it takes to not disgrace a school. And you brought in Michael Lombardi, who was already out. Your team was already good last year. You're probably not going to be good this year. You have 1 week. You had like 5 days to celebrate a win. Mm-hmm. And that is going to be the highlight of the Bill Belichick era in UNC.
8: The win in Dublin, the dub in Dublin, is going to be the highlight. Mm-hmm. Here's my question, which is, if Michael Lombardi and Bill Belichick as a tandem had not decided together that they wanted to enter the fray of college football, is Bill Belichick the coach of UNC today? Because I'm old enough, and given I covered the situation back in 2021, Urban Meyer was largely, yes, here we go, I'm going to tie Urban Meyer, Bill Belichick together in the same segment on live radio. Urban Meyer was largely encouraged to pursue the Jacksonville Jaguars head coaching vacancy by his longtime lieutenant, Charlie Strong. And Charlie Strong has been very transparent about that. He was the one who said to Urban, I think we got one more run in us, Herb. Let's make a run at this. Let's try to coach in the NFL. And that is why I am fascinated to see, now that Lombardi has exited stage left, if you actually see Bill Belichick sticking around Chapel Hill longer than this year, independent of what the results on the field ultimately show.
1: I find it hard to believe he's going to be around. He's going to be around. I mean,
8: that looks like an actual, and again, we don't know what TCU is, but that looked like a Bill Belichick team on Saturday. And again, we'll see exactly who the Horned Frogs are, and we'll see in the context of the ACC season, but it looked like an improved squad, if only in terms of discipline on the football field.
1: Yeah, you could be improved. They could be greatly improved. That means they're going to win like five games, six games, where they were last year.
8: I mean, the ACC is not that good, David. You did see NC State and UVA on Saturday too, right?
1: Yeah, UNC also ain't good. But also that is not what you bring Bill Belichick in for. Is to be moderately competitive in the ACC. That's not what the Bill Belichick name is supposed to warrant you. And I think it goes to show how far it has fallen that you and I are talking about, hey, can they be a competitor decently in the ACC? And we're not even going to be talking about him in the national championship season. And by like week four, this thing is going to be like not about what's on the field. It's already halfway down. Going to be about what's on the field. Like, this is not what you bring Bill Belichick into your organization for.
7: Of course not. You bring him in because he's arguably the greatest head coach that we've ever seen in the NFL. However, this is not abnormal for a Bill Belichick program. The New England Patriots were marred in many controversies. The New England Patriots did things that a lot of people did not like. But guess what? They won. Mm-hmm. They were dynastic. They were dropping banners and hoisting Lombardis. And you can justify things like this being a part of your program or your organization when you're winning at a high clip. When you're winning four games last year and the team might not be good this year, things like this are worse. And it has been bad for Bill Belichick for a minute. It was eroding in New England. It was bad last year. There were a lot of controversies, a lot of headlines. He has not looked and acted like the guy that we have known him to be when the New England Patriots were at the peak of their powers. But stuff like this, Now he doesn't get a pass for it in a way that he would have back in the day in New England when the reporters would come to Foxborough and they need to focus on the game and focus on Tom Brady and the fact that no one could beat the Patriots. When you're not good, things like this stick out more.
8: Well, and I'm just saying, like, I think ultimately this is a team that could win 8 games. And if only lip service in the public eye, Bill Belichick has stressed that, hey, we are building this thing for the long term. They intentionally pivoted away from the transfer portal when they flipped this roster yet again, David. They intentionally leaned into recruiting 30 true high school seniors, now college freshmen, and looking to that as their way to build this roster and to fortify it moving forward. And so you can say that, but I think even if they were to win 8 games, and even if Bill Belichick, who still loves coaching by his own words, even if he is to see those players developing, I just think that so much of this was he and Lombardi showed up in Chapel Hill and Lombardi said, I'll handle the roster. You just coach the players. And if now Bill Belichick has to also still be the GM, I don't know if he actually signed up for that. And again, I think there is a world, and we can go through their schedule. I think there is a world where they're bowl eligible this year. To Michelle's point, I don't know if that is enough to satisfy Bill Belichick, let alone the UNC fans. I think winning 8 games would be enough for UNC fans, by the way, in year two. But at the same time, I just don't know if Bill wants to sign up for even more responsibility now that his top lieutenant is out.
1: Yeah, I think 8 games would probably be enough in a vacuum. You have like a coach comes in, you win 8 games, which I think that's at the top of their expectation. But you win 8 games, you can say, hey, we're building towards something. If you have a new coach that comes in, that sort of appetite is different when you have Bill Belichick. And it's also extremely even more different when you have scandal and disgrace as part of it. Like when you got to pick a struggle. Pick a struggle. Either be mediocre or be marred in scandal. Like, you cannot be both of these things, right? Like, that's why, to Smalls' point, it worked in New England. You were marred in scandal, but you were winning Super Bowls. It's okay. You can't have both. So you cannot have scandal and then be win 8 games and say, hey, we're progressing to something. Meanwhile, we have a whole bunch of weird stuff happening off the field in, with our GM, with all these firings and things like that happen. You can't have both and expect people to be patient.
7: Well, coming up next, a team in the NFL who's had a lot of success, the Philadelphia Eagles. Is it a make or break season for Jalen Hurts? His GM, Howie Roseman, says nah, but are we buying it? We're going to talk about that next on Unsportsmanlike. We're presented by Progressive Insurance.
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7: 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Championships are better. The famous bar from one Jalen Hurts, who has many of those.
1: Mm-hmm.
7: Can you imagine if you had a friend like Jalen Hurts and you're like, oh, I had a terrible day. And he's like, iron sharpens iron. The bad days lead you to victory, or whatever it is that he would say. You're like, come on, man, just let me compete.
1: What's expected doesn't have to be spoken.
7: Yeah, exactly.
1: Yeah.
7: He just always is so locked in and focused and gives you that little nugget of wisdom. But he's up for an interesting season, people, because 2 years ago, we saw Jalen Hurts winning a Super Bowl, being the Super Bowl MVP. Last year, the offense never found its rhythm, and even though they won double-digit games, the division went to the playoffs. Early exit, disappointing in Philly. His number one target, A.J. Brown, complained about the offense, complained about the team all season long. He's now in Foxborough with the Patriots. So there's a lot of pressure and a lot of focus on Jalen Hurts this season. A lot of people are wondering if it could be a make or break season for Jalen Hurts in Philly. Eagles GM Howie Roseman was on WIP Sports Radio 94 yesterday and spoke about it.
27: No, I don't agree with that. I think that the bottom line for us in the positions that we're in, and really for all our fan base, is winning football games. And all the guy does is win football games. And that includes our head coach as well. You know, and I think that, for me, the barometer is winning football games. In terms of what Jalen does, he's another guy with a tremendous track record. All he does is go out and play good football. Really excited to have him as our quarterback. Excited about this season and what we have going forward. And I know there are a lot of fan bases out there that would love the results that we've had with him as our starting quarterback.
7: So Howie Rosen was asked point blank, is this a make or break season for Jalen Hurts? And you heard him right off the top there. No, period. David, you buying it?
1: I'm not sure if I'm buying it. I mean, I go back to, first of all, I want to go back to something you said. I could never be friends with Jalen Hurts. He's way too attractive to be my friend. I can't be around a guy that.
7: What do you mean? Don't you want to surround yourself with good looking people?
1: Yeah, I do. But like, there's a
7: baddies
1: level.
7: Baddies attract that, baddies? Come on.
1: There's a level that's just way beyond that I can't even.
7: You would be too intimidated?
1: We can't be in the same place. I think my uggo levels would go up next to Jalen Hurts. He's going to be, what do they call it? Mogging me.
7: Mugs everyone.
1: He's going to mog me, looks maxing or whatever he's doing all the time. I can't have all his clothes.
7: So you would be just insecure because you're next to him.
1: Yeah, his clothes just fit so well too. It's just everything just looks good.
8: Tailoring. And what he has to say too. I mean, that's the other part of it. But also, if you surround yourself with intelligent people, doesn't that enhance your case?
7: Yeah, don't you think like through osmosis maybe all of a sudden you're like, wait a minute.
8: I look great.
7: I'm looking a little fresh.
8: I sound
7: today.
8: Awesome right now.
7: You're in the mirror and you're like,
1: no,
7: the hard work is what makes champions, or whatever it is that he says.
1: No, because I feel like I would just fumble, he would just be like, "Yeah, you know, this is what life is about, the struggle." And then I'd be like, "Can you smell what the Rock is cooking?" I don't know. I would just be like, "I just wouldn't be able to do it."
7: You know, he's got an expensive cologne.
1: I know he's got a good. He smells good. He's 90. He's 90s fine, as everybody says. He's 90s fine. I don't think I don't have the 90s fine aesthetic at all. I don't have any fine aesthetic, I don't think. And to be next to somebody like that, I just couldn't take it. But I do think like this season, it feels like it'll be a good season. So hopefully that this is a moot point. But I also just think that, yeah, there are some concerns about deterioration in terms of like, he's not running the ball as much. And when he does not run or have designed runs, he's not as good a performer. And so that is an issue that you have over the course of a season. And that stuff is starting to come out. And those issues, those worries start to be like, if you're talking to me about Jalen Hurts in a one game setting or a two game playoff setting, if you can fast forward us to the playoffs and say, what can we get from Jalen Hurts? I believe that this dude wins important football games. Over the course of the season, I do think there is some concern. And when we had that article that came out a few months ago from the Eagles about him and about the things that he was doing and their issues with that and the A.J. Brown stuff, I think that's setting the table for there to be a lot more concern than the GM is letting on.
8: I would say the bigger concern for me in Philadelphia is the idea of, can this offense under new offensive coordinator Sean Mannion get back to running the football? Because ultimately, I know that Jalen Hurts has defied the game manager moniker that so many gave him early in his career, but for them to fall to 18th in rushing, for Saquon Barkley to finish 10th, which is still top 10 technically, but 10th in rushing, and for Jalen Hurts to have more rushing scores than Saquon Barkley, that made that offense one-dimensional last year. That is beyond A.J. Brown complaining that they weren't throwing the football enough. That is an offense that many people already could tell what Kevin Petullo was trying to run. And that is where I'm fascinated to see this first-time play caller paired with, of course, Nick Sirianni, who I would say is more on the hot seat than Jalen Hurts at this juncture in time. And that's for a variety of different reasons, just because of his boisterous nature off the field and the personality clashing. And that's where I think this is make or break for Jalen, not in the here and now that he would be benched or traded after 2026, David, but the idea of the long-term vision, the long-term trajectory of this offense continuing on the path that it's currently on.
1: Yeah. It's somewhere in the middle. I don't think that he has a bad season. They're like, hey, we got to get rid of this dude. We got to move on from him.
8: Sooner Sirianni is the one who's shown the door.
1: Yeah. Sirianni would be the guy. But I would also think if he has another bad season, I think internally the Eagles would say, all right, what is our actual long-term plan? And does that mean looking for a backup now, looking for a young quarterback now to play behind him? I think that it just shifts their future plan instead of this dude is our guy forever. I think that's more of the shift. So maybe not make or break, maybe like make or bend or slightly panic a little bit instead of break.
7: I know that Howie Roseman and the Eagles are always operating with their foot on the gas. He is not afraid to make a big move. They are not afraid to make a tough decision. We saw it with Doug Peterson. You bring a Super Bowl there, a couple seasons, you're out. Doesn't matter. A.J. Brown, you want out? Fine. You're out. Even though the A.J. Browns of the world, from a football perspective, do not grow on trees.
8: And they make your football team better.
7: Absolutely. However, we keep wondering, oh, Jalen Hurts, make or break, Nick Sirianni on the hot seat. Is there a possibility that exists that neither one of them are on the hot seat and that it's not make or break for either one of them? I mean, Jalen Hurts has been to two Super Bowls, won one, is a Super Bowl MVP, and outplayed Patrick Mahomes in both of those games. He has had a new offensive coordinator every single year that he has been playing football at a high level, but specifically in the NFL, because that's what we're talking about. He has been as steady as they come. Are there parts of his game that probably need improving or that the Eagles would like to see him improve on? Of course. But the guy wins, and Howie Roseman just told you that. Nick Sirianni, been to two Super Bowls, won one. He has a winning percentage that's 694. He's won 59 games, lost 26. He has a 694 winning percentage.
8: Very nice.
7: This guy went, and yes, things last year with Kevin Petullo, who was his guy, did not go well. And there's questions about, you know, when Howie Roseman puts people in place, is it better than Nick Sirianni? Doesn't matter. When Nick Sirianni is the head coach of the Philadelphia Eagles, they win games. They're a good football team. So are we conflating this? Are we the ones that are saying make or break because of past decisions that the Eagles have made, when in reality, these two have it on lock in Philly?
8: I mean, Howie Roseman also watched Nick Foles outduel Tom Brady once upon a time. I don't think he can be fooled by a one-game sample size, but therefore, I also would like to note that Jalen Hurts has more than a one-game sample size. He has multiple seasons. He has been to two Super Bowls. He has won one of those two Super Bowls. I would say that Howie Roseman is always five steps ahead of the trend, Michelle, and so that's where, ultimately, if he sees the league trending in a different direction, he's not going to be afraid to make a move independent of what someone's winning percentage is.
1: Also, just think the Eagles just like hot seats.
8: That's
1: like,
8: it.
1: They just like are a thriving in dysfunction organization.
8: They play like, in the NFC East. I feel like that's like honestly like par for the course if you're going to play in that division.
1: Yeah, they just know. They just don't. There's just no comfort there. There's just never comfort. There's always a hot seat. There's always a thing like, so, you know, like they're the couple that's always arguing, but they're just going to be together and they seem happy, but they always argue and they're just like next thing you know, it's like their 70th anniversary and it's like great. They argued the whole time and somehow they made it. So.
7: I just envisioned, David, when you were talking, like a scene from The Real Housewives where everyone's having like a beautiful dinner on the beach and somebody's like, remember what you said last month?
1: Yeah.
7: Everything is perfect.
8: That's what they do.
7: Pristine, gorgeous. And then somebody's like, I don't like this. This feels a little weird. We're too happy. It's too calm. Let me drop this bomb in here. So that's what you're suggesting, that the Eagles, that they actually operate better when there's drama around?
1: That's how they do. That they function in dysfunction. That is the Eagles' way, especially with Sirianni, Hurts, and the way that they are. They function in dysfunction. They won a Super Bowl. They won a Super Bowl in the year we thought everybody was going to get fired before that year.
8: They got booed week 9 off the field against Jacksonville, by the way, in week 9. Before they came back to win that game. And then they won the Super Bowl a couple months later.
7: Well, the Eagles have won a Super Bowl. We're waiting for the Ravens, the Bills, and the Bengals to do so with Allen, Lamar, and Burrow. Does anything else matter? Does the regular season matter for those three teams? Does the playoffs matter?

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14: It is time. 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I'm Michelle Smallman alongside David Dennis Jr. and Mia O'Brien. And I think David has done this with us. Mia, I'm not sure if you have since this week you've made your unsportsmanlike debut. What this is Nuno, our fearless leader, Big Noons, as some call him.
15: Or Nino, as that I accidentally called him yesterday.
14: Nuno, are we rocking with Big Noons or no?
16: Yeah, let's go with that.
17: Big Noons?
14: Big Noons?
17: The Noonanator?
16: No.
17: I'll call you that.
14: Big Nunes. I don't know. I don't know who called you Nunes, but I

0: liked it. Someone called them noons, and it stuck.
1: We've done Nuno Brown, right? We've done that. That's
0: Nuno Brown.
1: Yeah, no.
2: She doesn't know Nino Brown. Smalls doesn't know Nino Brown.
1: Mm. Smalls doesn't know Nino Brown?
2: No.
3: Smalls hasn't had gumbo.
2: She's never watched the movie.
1: Oh, man. Okay.
0: What's the movie?
1: Nino Brown from, what's it called?
2: New Jack City.
1: New Jack City.
0: No, I'm familiar.
1: New Jack City. And my Brother's Keeper, it's a classic. It's what we call the hood classic.
0: Smalls. I'll put it on the list. David, I don't know if you know this about
4: me. That means she's not watching.
0: I haven't seen like any movies ever. The guys crush me all the time, Mia, because I have not seen like any movie
3: Evan
0: ever.
3: Cohen has seen that many movies. I feel like he would be the stereotypical person.
0: Evan loves the Saturday morning movie.
4: Yeah, but Evan's like, I gotta not be able to think and just turn my brain off. It's like the, you know, hour 50 action flicks from like 96 that are all great, but like he doesn't watch anything beyond that makes him, you know,
5: he's not watching.
4: Think
5: he's not watching The Odyssey.
0: Mm. No, the Odyssey was awesome.
2: But I guarantee Evan has watched New Jack City. Like that is a movie because yeah. Evan.
0: I'll
2: is
0: text
2: also,
0: him and ask.
2: Evan also.
3: He's probably listening. He's probably going
0: to
3: tweet at us.
0: Shout out to you, Evan. I know you're tuned in.
2: Old school stuff, like our back in my day type thing.
5: He loves the 90s. Yeah, he loves the 90s a lot.
1: So, he's seen New Jack City. He has seen New Jack City.
2: Yeah, Smalls will walk in here and she'll be like, guys, you know a movie I watched yesterday? You won't believe it. Best movie ever. Just came out. Titanic.
4: Evan also one time said that he doesn't like watching movies that don't have cell phones in them.
0: Yeah.
4: Which was a crazy statement.
1: Wait, what? What?
4: He doesn't like watching movies before cell phones existed.
1: Why? Because a cell phone would just solve all the problems?
4: Something like that. Or it like takes him out of the movie that they can't just use their cell phone, which I would argue is the opposite. Like,
1: right, yeah.
4: Cell phones sometimes take you out of a movie if it's easily solved that way. That's why so many like 80s and 90s movies weren't just like, you know, a 5-minute movie.
1: Yeah, well, you know, there's the old Will Smith movie, 6 Degrees of Separation. You know, he pretends, his whole thing, he's like a scammer guy. Mm. Unlike real football players like myself, he's a scammer dude. And so he pretend to be like Sidney Poitier's son. And they found out that he isn't because they went to the library and.
3: Wait, is this like a primitive Dejan Love?
1: Yeah, yeah. So this is an old school Dejan. And so he was pretending, he said he was Sidney Poitier's son. And the way that they discovered that he wasn't is they went to the library and like looked up Sidney Poitier's like biography and looked up his kids' names. There was no Google. You couldn't get like, it's a Googleable movie. It's over in like 2 minutes, but it was a 2-hour long movie because they had to go to the library and find it out.
0: So spoiler alert, jeez.
3: And a reminder to the girls.
1: Will Smith is in a lot of movies, Smalls. He's a well-known action star. It's been in some good movies. Independence Day, Men in Black. Those are some good movies.
0: I've seen Men in Black.
3: And if you fell for the Dejan Love scandal, a reminder, you could also go to your local library. Happened in this movie.
1: Yeah.
0: We are in Sports Blank here on ESPN Radio. We're presented by Progressive Insurance, and it is time to go back in time. Last year today, you know, we hear these clips from myself, Evan, Canty, of things we said a year ago on whatever date our current show is. And sometimes we cringe at what we said. Sometimes
2: terrible.
0: The predictions were super bold and they were super bad. This one from me a year ago today, I actually think holds up. I'm curious if Mia and Dennis agree. Here's me a year ago.
5: Did you just call him Dennis?
1: Yeah.
0: I did call him Dennis.
5: It's a jar.
0: But you want to know why? Because I was looking at the rundown and it says David Dennis Jr. and I just looked at your name.
4: Why is everyone calling him Dennis recently?
5: Nuno did that too.
3: I call him DDS instead of DDJS.
0: You know what it is? It's because if you look down and you see it, I will Ron Burgundy it. And I just saw Dennis and not David Dennis Jr.
1: It happens. My name gets... You know,
4: Adam Schefter had to correct Nino on the phone yesterday.
0: How many times has this happened to you? Do people call you Dennis all the time?
1: All the time. And you know, I don't mind it. I don't mind when people call me Dennis. I mind when people email me Dennis because it's in writing. It's right there in the right. Like, you know, you're speaking and things happen. It's two first names. Wait. It is my burden to carry. That and not being as attractive as Jalen Hurts. These are the two things that are...
4: That's everyone's burden to carry.
0: Yeah, truly. Yeah, that's a global burden to carry. Yeah. Hold on, though. Because people call me Smalls. We call Canty Canty. So why can't I call you Dennis? It's your last name. People are referred to by their last names all the time.
1: You could. Were you referring to me by my last name?
0: I was.
4: No, you weren't.
6: Lies, and more lies.
0: I actually am offended that you weren't picking up on that. I thought we were closer than that.
1: You were saying, hey, Dennis, just going to drop a Dennis right here for the first time in all of these years we've known each other.
0: I call you David. I could call you Dennis. I could call you DDJ. I could call you D-Double. You've got D-double. All sorts of nicknames going on and government names going on. So just roll with whatever I throw
1: out
0: there.
1: Yeah. Okay. Gotcha. I didn't realize you had intentionally said Dennis in that one moment when you had never done it before and you were just changing it up mid-show.
0: Just like Myron Metcalf trying on a hat. I'm trying on something new, all right? Just let a girl live.
1: Okay, gotcha. All right, I understand. That was intentional. It was on purpose. There we go.
0: Well, this take I had a year ago today was intentional. It was on purpose. Here's what I had to say. Well, I'll just let you hear it. I think it speaks for itself. I don't foresee either of these teams having a bad regular season. That's not the issue for them. It's the playoffs. I don't foresee Josh Allen or Lamar Jackson taking a step back. They're both MVP caliber quarterbacks. And I think if there is a game or an outlier situation where maybe they have a misstep, we're all going to have a rational, cool head and say, well, listen, we trust both of these teams. We trust the coaches. We trust the quarterbacks. They're going to find their way. Now, when it comes to the playoffs, that's where all the questions emerge. I don't care if either one of these guys wins another MVP. I don't care what the regular season looks like. All that matters to me is that either one of these teams gets to the Super Bowl.
3: Evergreen statement. I'd go as far as to say that. Aged very well. Well done.
0: Thank you. Dennis, your thoughts?
1: Smallman, that was a good take by you. I like it. It aged really well because they have entered into this forever category, which is, yes, evergreen. They answered this forever category, which is we don't care what you do in the regular season. Like they are in the bucket of athlete, like overall athlete across sports, where I don't care what you do in the regular season, go out there and win a championship. Like I felt that way. Like James Harden was in that thing for a little bit.
0: Yep.
1: Luka's kind of hovering around there. The Celtics
0: were there, right?
1: The Celtics were there. Yeah. The Jays were there. And so, like, I think you're kind of at this point where it doesn't matter what you do in the regular season. Show me what you're going to do come playoff time. If they're 500 and they make it to the playoffs, doesn't matter. Go ahead and win a Super Bowl. If they're undefeated, win all the MVPs, it won't matter till you win a Super Bowl. This year or next year, the year after that.
3: Ravens didn't even make the playoffs. So yeah, I would say it aged even better than just well. It aged beautifully because this is a Ravens team that last year not only falls short of expectations, but if I had told you a year ago today, Smalls, that John Harbaugh would be the head coach of the New York Giants, what would be your reaction?
0: I would say things must have gone really bad in Baltimore.
1: Yeah.
0: Which they did. Lamar was injured. Mm-hmm. Just like with Joe Burrow and the Bengals, as he goes, they go. Same thing with Lamar. But it doesn't matter because with Lamar, when healthy, winning MVPs, great in the regular season, fall short in the postseason. There are these two specifically. Joe Burrow is in that mix, but to a lesser degree because he's already gotten to a Super Bowl. Now, it's been a minute, and he's put a lot of pressure on this Bengals team. So maybe we put him back in that bucket because of the way that he has shifted the expectations, at least publicly, for the Bengals. But when it comes to Lamar and Josh Allen, we know how good you are. We know how elite you are. But are you going to be a champion or not? Mm-hmm. They could even, is it winning a Super Bowl or is it just both of them getting to a Super Bowl?
3: Oh, I think it's just getting to a Super Bowl.
0: I agree.
3: That's why I'm stunned when I look at the DraftKings Sportsbook odds right now and I see the Bills and the Ravens tied for the second best odds to win the Super Bowl behind only the LA Rams at plus 1,000. Stuns me. We have been fooled so many times before, DDJ. There, I said it right that time.
1: There you go.
3: Why do we continue to put out there into the ether like, oh yeah, no, the Bills and the Ravens, really good chance they're going to make the Super Bowl. They keep letting us down.
1: Well, because they have the two best players in the league.
3: But it's a team sport.
1: Like, I mean, it is, but like there is a, we have seen these guys.
3: And they both have new head coaches, by the way.
1: But we've seen these guys sort of carry teams when they've had worse rosters and they have worse offense. And it's just like there's a belief. Because also the sports books, let's face it, some of that is star driven situation. Like that's why the Lakers always are better odds than they probably should have and things like that. Like that's a big part of it too. But I think to the original question of is the Super Bowl or winning the championship, I think it is a two-pronged level of success here. I think one is finally getting past Patrick Mahomes. Like that's like a mini Super Bowl. Then you get to the Super Bowl, but once you're there, yes, there's going to be an expectation. Yeah, you better go ahead and win that thing. Now, there is some wiggle room, I think. If you get to that Super Bowl and you have the game of your life and the rest of the team lets you down, then they may be something that lets them off the hook. But for me, it's both of these guys. Somebody's got to win a championship. And it is a race between these two dudes who are 1A and 1B, or I guess 2A and 2B behind Mahomes for this generation. Whoever gets this thing first, and then whoever gets more of these will be definitively ahead of the other guy, and that is massively important. We're talking about this crop, this generation of great quarterbacks.
3: Smalls, I do just want to add, there have been four head coaches who have ever won the Super Bowl in their first year as a head coach, and three of those four, I don't know Don McCafferty's story for Super Bowl V, but I'm going to put him in the three category. George Seifert took over a team that had just won two Super Bowls with the San Francisco 49ers, so I don't put him in the conversation. John Gruden and Gary Kubiak had both been NFL head coaches before. They, yes, were armed with elite rosters, but ultimately, I don't see Joe Brady and Jesse Minter, and I'm very high on Jesse Minter and this partnership with Lamar Jackson. I do not see them, never having been a head coach before, breaking this trend.
0: If you're going to pick one of those two teams to do it, are you going Bills or Ravens?
3: Ravens.
0: Dennis?
1: Smallman. I'm going Ravens as well, I think. I think it's really tough, but I think I'm going to edge Ravens partially because I just have a lot of faith in Lamar Jackson still. I don't know. Like I just have faith in this dude. It's kind of unwavering at this point as a guy that when he's healthy, he'll be able to figure it out in spite of some of these playoff shortcomings.
0: And even though every time Lamar Jackson has a new offensive coordinator, he's won MVP, which he does this year in Declan Doyle, who did great things in Chicago with Caleb Williams and the Bears, of course, I'm going Bills.
3: Oh.
0: Because Joe Brady has been there. There's continuity. And I have seen Josh Allen perform better in the playoffs than I have Lamar Jackson. I trust Josh Allen more come playoff time than I do Lamar Jackson. I know last year was rough, but it has been Patrick Mahomes standing in his way directly. They have had some battles, some close victories, or some close defeats, I should say. The Chiefs had the victory.
3: Snatched from the jaws. The victory was snatched from the jaws of defeat.
0: Well, coming up next here on Unsportsmanlike, Dan Graziano is going to join us. 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
0: 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I'm Michelle Smallman alongside David Dennis Jr. and Mia O'Brien. And we welcome in our friend, ESPN NFL insider Dan Graziano. Graz, good morning. Thank you so much for the time. Before we get into some football, I have a personal question for you. So earlier in the week, Adam Schefter joined us, and it was revealed that Adam has never used LOL in a text exchange ever. Is Dan Graziano an LOL, ahaha, or none of the above person?
20: I think
0: we are LOLing
20: usually,
0: right now.
20: I'm not above doing the LOL that converts to the emoji.
0: Oh,
20: you type it out and it just becomes that. I'll send that. Right, so I think that's probably it. Otherwise, there's the occasional ha ha. But it's funny with the LOL, and like everybody knows now that that's going to be received as like, oh, is this guy serious? But so the ha ha ha sometimes is like later in the conversation after you've already LOL'd, and you don't want to just sort of be repeating the same thing over and over again. What a world we live in.
0: So you're not texting an NFL head coach or a GM and dropping an LOL in the convo.
20: Probably going to wait till they emoji first, like to sort of to break the seal on that before sending. But that's going to depend on the relationship. Some of these people I've been texting with for a very long time, and they get it.
0: Which head coach or GM is most likely to emoji first, Dan? Do you have a name that you could throw out there? Because we were debating some the other day.
20: We're not getting into the thing where I talk about which coach's numbers I have in my phone.
0: That's a good point, Dan. That's a great point.
20: Sensitive times on that front.
0: Well, let's talk about the article that you wrote at ESPN.com. It was great, dropped earlier in the week. 2026 NFL bold predictions, potential surprises for 32 NFL teams. These are really good. Everyone needs to check them out at ESPN.com. This one piqued my interest, Dan. You said, don't be surprised if quarterback Jaden Daniels struggles to regain his brilliant rookie year form. Why was that your bold prediction about the Commanders and Jaden Daniels?
20: Just an assessment of the way the group around him has, or I guess hasn't, really kind of come together this offseason. Jaden Daniels, a wonderful player. I think he'll play well as long as he's healthy, and will probably elevate the Commanders beyond where their roster would be without him. But the offensive line doesn't look great with Laramie Tunsil, the left tackle, out. They haven't really had their center for most of camp. The receivers, Terry McLaurin should bounce back, but he's on the wrong side of 30, and so is Stephon Diggs, and it's a thin group of receivers there. They bring in Rashad White to help the run game, you know, a back who can catch the ball. But their run game, you know, it still hasn't, we'll have to see how it comes together under a brand new first time offensive coordinator. I heard you guys talking before the break about first time coaches who've never done the job before. You were talking about head coaches, but a lot of coordinators in those positions this year. It's just a lot of unknowns around Jaden Daniels, and it just doesn't look like a super solid set of circumstances for him.
3: Well, let's use that as a launching off point then, Dan. In terms of first-year head coaches, first-year offensive coordinators, who are you buying stock in as we currently sit less than a week out from the start of the season?
20: Yeah, I mean, this is a big story of the season, right? In Baltimore, where there are high hopes, first-time head coach, first-time offensive coordinator. Dallas is putting a lot of hopes on a first-time defensive coordinator. We mentioned Washington, but the Eagles, also a first-time offensive coordinator who's only been coaching for 3 years at any level. So I would say of this group, Declan Doyle in Baltimore, coming from Ben Johnson, having held the role of offensive coordinator, even though he wasn't the play caller, under Jesse Minter, who comes from the Harbaugh tree there, had been at Michigan and with the Chargers with Jim Harbaugh. So that's probably the one I'm most inclined to buy. But I really, Christian Parker in Dallas, this was a well-regarded candidate for defensive coordinator around the league, especially considering how young the secondary is and his record with young defensive backs breaking them in Philadelphia. I think that bodes very well. But, we're guessing. I mean, that's the thing. When these guys are in big jobs they haven't done before. Some of them are going to be very successful at it. And the plain fact is some of them aren't. And which is the answer to which of those questions is going to determine a lot about this season.
1: Dan, first of all, I'm putting my flag on Andy Reid as a big LOL. You don't have to respond. We can offline about that. But so one of the things that I saw here in the article that is I was surprised to see is what I consider some famous last words from a lot of people over these last few years. And you said some famous last words, which are the Chargers offensive line is going to be fine. What makes you believe that that is going to happen finally this year?
20: I don't remember anyone ever saying that before. I think that's a brand new thing that no one's ever said. So the tackles are back healthy, and that was the big story last year. Joe Alt and Rashawn Slater suffered season-ending injuries, and the pass protection broke down. But they also had big problems in the middle of the offensive line, which they worked to try and solve this year. Tyler Biadasz, the center they signed after Washington cut him, he gets hurt early in camp. They're not going to have him. But they drafted four offensive linemen. And one of them, their second round pick, was Jake Slaughter, who had been working as a possible starting guard for them. But after the Biadasz injury, now moves over to center. I'm told the transition has been, pretty good, especially considering he's a rookie, because it's his natural position. Mike McDaniel, the new offensive coordinator there, who has done his job before and at a very high level, his run game schemes, they mitigate some of the offensive line concerns by getting guys on the move, getting creative with some of the plays he calls in the run game. So I just feel overall like it's not as bad a situation. It's certainly not as bad a situation as what they were enduring last year during the season. And given the work they did this offseason to fortify against offensive line issues, they're better equipped to handle this.
0: Our ESPN NFL insider, Dan Graziano, joining us here on Sportsmanlike. Another one you had, Dan, that really piqued my interest was about the Patriots. A lot of people circle them as a regression team. They thought maybe last year they were a bit ahead of schedule, that things certainly broke their way in the playoffs. And even though they added A.J. Brown to this offense, that they could take a step back this year. But you said, don't be surprised if the offense doesn't regress. Why did you make that bold prediction?
20: The offense did face some pretty tough defenses last year, even as the Patriots' schedule was soft overall. I mean, I was at a game where Myles Garrett sacked the quarterback 5 times, and the Patriots still won that game. It's not as if they were not tested. And in the playoffs, the offense didn't play great, but it did do enough to beat some of the top defenses in the league until it ran up against Seattle. But they add to the offensive line with Elijah Vera Tucker and just a second year for the young guys. Will Campbell struggled after he came back from his injury late last season, should be better this year. And then just the upgrades at the wide receiver group, A.J. Brown and Romeo Doubs, veteran receivers that are going to be very impactful for the young quarterback Drake May, who had an outstanding year with a bit of a substandard supporting cast around him. So assuming another year of development for Drake May heading into year three, and that they have improved the situation around him, at least on paper, I believe the Patriots offense will continue to cook.
3: A lot of folks will have their fantasy football drafts this weekend on Labor Day, Dan. And so before we let you go, I do want to briefly ask you, you brought up Joe.
20: There we go.
3: And so I figured before we let you out the door, we might as well get a little bit of fantasy football advice. You mentioned Jonah Coleman in this story. You mentioned Dazon Shribling out of San Francisco. Who's maybe a late sleeper that folks should be taking a flyer on this weekend?
20: You just talking about rookies, or because you mentioned Coleman and Stribling. Those
3: maybe you have some breakout candidates who are veterans.
20: Yeah, that's the thing, right? So sleeper, like Jonah Coleman, you take right at the end of your draft in case he becomes something. That's a flyer. But like in the middle part, if you're talking about like wide receiver, I really do believe that the Parker Washington hype in Jacksonville is real. I think there's a player that's going to catch a lot of passes for the Jaguars. Wouldn't be surprised to see him get a contract extension before the season starts that reflects his likely role. Quarterback loves him. The head coach loves him. A lot of mouths to feed in that offense, but he seems to be the guy that has emerged as the most reliable one. I might take him around earlier than your league mates might be expecting.
3: Ooh. I think we had more Duval references this week than in the history of Unsportsmanlike, like which was my goal in filling in for Evan Cohen. So this is actually the dream. Thank you, Dan. We appreciate you supporting the cause. Yes.
20: I didn't know, but I'm happy to help.
0: Well, we appreciate you, Dan. Thanks so much for the time, and we'll talk to you next week.
20: All right, thanks.
0: He's our ESPN NFL insider, Dan Graziano, here on Unsportsmanlike. And coming up next, we've been talking a lot about dysfunctional franchises in sports. We've certainly been talking about the Clippers this week in wake of the Kawhi Leonard situation and the penalties that the NBA levied against the Clippers as a result. And the Browns last week, it's all we talked about. Deshaun Watson being named QB1. How dysfunctional are the Browns? But which franchise is more dysfunctional? We'll talk about that next here on Unsportsmanlike on ESPN Radio.
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0: Two different college football action this Sunday. The number 24 ranked Louisville, they host number 9 Ole Miss. 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David Dennis Jr., me, O'Brien. I'm Michelle Smallman. And the guys are just trying to butter me up by playing a little chingy to bounce back.
1: Did you do the chicken head back in the day? Did you do the dance from the song?
0: What? Smalls? I did not, but I'm aware of it.
1: People didn't ever get in a circle and watch you do it?
0: No.
1: Oh, okay.
0: Did you?
1: No, I just felt like that. I mean, it just felt like everybody in St. Louis should know how to do it. I felt like that was the thing.
0: That doesn't mean that you're in the center of a circle, David.
1: That means that I felt like you should try to. Did you ever? I'm sorry. The other quiz question. Did you ever wear a Band-Aid?
0: As like, an homage to Nelly?
1: Yeah. Did you ever wear a fashion-forward Band-Aid on your cheek?
0: I did not. I don't think his fashion choices.
1: I'm not sure you're really from St. Louis.
27: Well, she's not.
1: Yeah.
0: Yes, I am.
1: These are things I feel like all Saint lunatics actually did.
0: I can tell you, as someone who grew up there, not a lot of people rocking the Band-Aid. We just left that for Nelly. It's not like an AI situation where people are like, as a way to show our appreciation, adoration, and respect for you, we are going to dress like you.
3: Right.
0: We're going to wear the headband as a nod to you. People in St. Louis were not rocking a Band-Aid as a nod to Nelly. We just let him do that.
1: There was no actual Band-Aid wearing in St. Louis. When you went out, like, hey, I'm about to go out to the club, got my throwback jersey on, got my functional, non-functional headband or like armband to go out. Looked like I'm about to go play pickup ball, and I'm just going to throw my decorative Band-Aid on. That didn't happen either?
0: No, it did not. Okay. But people, remember Vocal, his clothing line? People would, I think, rock that. If they were going to give like a tip of the cap to Nelly, it was Vocal.
1: That was a Vocal. I never owned any Vocal, but I do recall seeing Vocal in the baby fat era. So,
0: are you trying to tell me that you took something from a rapper that you admired and you worked it into your fashion choices?
1: Absolutely.
0: Who? Give me an example.
1: Smalls, you could recall that I'm sure you did too. I used to dress business casual out to the club because Jay-Z, which I don't know. First of all, I don't know why at the age of 20, I was listening to a 35-year-old man tell me what to wear. But Jay-Z was like, no more throwback jerseys, which I didn't throw them away. I kept them. He was like, we're going to wear suits and shirts and ties and button ups to go like do the dance at the clubs. And I'm like, Jay-Z probably wasn't even dancing. Jay-Z didn't know how to swag surf. Like, why am I listening to this dude? But yes, we looked like we were newsies, like selling newspaper boys on the side of the road at a haberdashery going to the club. That's where we all dressed like Jay-Z.
10: Was that when you were doing the face check or whatever you called it?
1: Oh, yeah, where you do the face check. Yeah. You wear it business casual and you do the face check.
0: What's the face check?
1: You weren't here for that. The face check when you would go, when you go to the club, girls dancing, as I, a gentleman would do, I'd go up behind the girl and say, m'lady, we're going to have this dance, please. And then you'd say that, you know, and then she would turn around. And then if she turns around and if she kept going, that means that you passed the face check. Or if she looked at her homegirl and her homegirl was like, and then you passed the face check. Like Jalen Hurts would always pass the face check. I was kind of like batting, you know, like 3-point percentage, like 32% on the face check. But you go behind and they look up and they see your face. And then they're like, oh, he's not too unattractive to keep dancing with. You do the face check. Of course, I would always ask first. I would always ask for consent first.
0: I'm familiar with the process. Never had a name assigned to it.
1: Yeah, it's the face check. You got to go and it's that because we were talking because the kids these y'all felt like kids these days don't go to the club.
0: No,
1: or party.
3: Did you not see the video of like now they're not even doing like the sorority or fraternity like rush nights? Now they're literally rushing like there was a run. You know how like usually you saw that video yesterday? I don't know what
0: Courtney Cronin sent it to me because we were brutally mocked by Pat Costello and the gang in Vegas East. They called us unk sportsmanlike because we were concerned that the kids were not having enough fun. People called in and said, no, the kids are having fun. Courtney Cronin, friend of the show, friend in life, co-host of the show many days, sent me a video yesterday of this wellness darty.
3: The wellness darty day party
0: where all these kids were running a 5K and like drinking cold pressed juice and doing like cryo or whatever.
3: So the kids aren't going out to the clubs, David, and they're also not going to darties either.
0: They are not putting on a sensible blazer and going to the club and drinking Lord knows what for $2.
10: And the kids are doing that still.
1: Well, I would say maybe even if they are, they don't know the rejection of the face check. They just don't know how to face rejection head on, like we did. Going out there in your vest and tie, going up behind a lady.
0: I so picture you with the vest.
1: getting the face check. You know, I was wearing, you know, like, it was just ridiculous. Like, I got rid of my Vocal and my FUBU and started wearing, like, Aldo for whatever reason at the age of 19. Didn't know what I was dressing because a 35-year-old man told me to. And you go there, got your little cup of Incredible Hulk, and then you just get, the kids these days don't know what it's like.
0: Well, Gen Z, they look down on millennials. They think we were dysfunctional. We were having a great time. Judge all you want. We had a great time. But speaking of dysfunctional, there are some organizations throughout sports that have just put their dysfunction on display. Mm-hmm. Two in particular. We're talking the Los Angeles Clippers, who lost 5 future first-round draft picks and were fined $30 million, and their owner, of course, Steve Ballmer, a year-long suspension as part of a year-long investigation that they looked into as part of the Kawhi Leonard probe. And they found the NBA found that the Clippers organization was an offender of salary cap circumvention rules. Clippers in a bit of a mess, to put it lightly. Also, the Cleveland Browns, because of a bad trade with Deshaun Watson, have been set back for quite some time. You lose Myles Garrett, one of the best players, if not the best player in football, best player at his position, certainly, as a result of it. And guess what? Deshaun Watson, QB1 in Cleveland. You know, can I throw another organizations.
3: Yeah, absolutely. We're debating the most dysfunctional. So
0: we're going to debate who is more dysfunctional, the Browns or the Clippers. May I throw LSU in the mix and Kiffin? Mm-hmm. Because this goes back to Brian Kelly.
3: I guess they are technically a pro sports franchise at this point in time.
0: Yeah. People are getting paid. This goes back to the Brian Kelly situation, too, because from his introductory, my family, things have just been bad.
3: The TikTok video dancing.
0: And kind of volatile for LSU since then. So I think that they're a fair add to the list here. So Mia, we'll start with you. In your opinion, what is the most dysfunctional program or organization in sports?
3: I mean, if we're including LSU, then it has to be them. I mean, now we can negate all the research I did with regards to the Clippers and the Cleveland Browns, who have both experienced not only multiple owners throughout the course of their franchise's history, but also relocation. We won't even go down that road if we're going to include the folks at Louisiana State University, because it permeates the football program. When you look at Kim Mulkey and the LSU women's basketball program and all the controversy surrounding them in the last week with regards to Kate Koval and the new recruit that they are bringing in, who is a Russian national. You also consider Will Wade and his attempt. The now, well, do we call him a first-year basketball coach, David? Because he's back to the future. I'm not even going to go down that road. Point being, Will Wade is also trying to bring former pro athletes to LSU's campus. And this is all in the last month, folks. And so if that is the storylines coming out of Baton Rouge in the last 3 weeks alone, yeah, they take the prize. There's no debate.
1: It's the Clippers for me. Even though the Browns right now are the dregs of everything, partially because like they're the most morally bankrupt. Like, you are fielding Deshaun Watson and you are deserve all the bad that will ever happen to you for doing that and for giving the contract in the first place, and then, you know, making him your starting quarterback right now, in light of everything that is going on with him on and off the field and all the accusation stuff, and you're just tying yourself to him. Morally, you're about as bankrupt as any organization that we've ever known in sports. But in terms of going, like, for the future, it's the Clippers. Because like the Browns can turn this thing around with a one good draft of a quarterback. Like, you just get a quarterback and this thing could turn around. LSU, a good draft class, this thing could turn around. The Clippers, from when they signed Kawhi Leonard, are looking at potentially up to 15 years without a number one draft pick. Like, they are not going to have a first round draft pick this decade. Like, that is what we're looking at with it. And they're not going to get any free agents. They don't have any assets to trade for them. They are in a hellscape for the foreseeable future. On top of that, as part of their hellscape, they get to watch one of the guys they traded away in SGA win and continue to possibly win championships with OKC. Oh, and by the way, the guy who is at the center of this, Kawhi Leonard, is in Toronto. He fled the country and he is chilling with Drake and is going to be out there getting a farewell tour in Toronto for the rest of his career. And you are left with nothing. You ain't got no picks. You're still the Clippers. You are in LA. You were supposed to have turned this thing around with Paul George and Kawhi Leonard, and you have not, and have somehow ended up in the worst position in Clippers history. You're the Clippers, and this is the worst that you could have possibly ever looked. For me, it is absolutely, in terms of the future outlook, the Clippers.
0: Okay, I disagree with both of you.
3: Oh, you're going with the Browns.
0: And I'll explain why later, because we got to get to I'm over it.
3: Maybe you're over the Browns.
0: Pat Costello will be upset if I shortchange him his time.
1: Yeah, he needs his time. He needs his time.
0: Okay, well, really quickly.
1: He needs his time.
0: Have you ever had a friend who's in a toxic relationship?
3: Yes.
0: A dysfunctional relationship?
3: Yes.
0: Where you go to dinner or brunch with them and they're like, I'm so done with him. I'm so done. And then 2 days later, you see on the Instagram story, they're like at a concert or something together. Mm-hmm. Or they're like out at dinner. You're like, 2 days ago, you said you were done with him. The Cleveland Browns gave up 3 first-round draft picks for Deshaun Watson. They set their franchise back. They said, we're done. It was a swing and a miss. We've got nothing good out of him. It's a swing and a miss. And now he's sitting there QB1.
3: Well, because they already paid for him to eat dinner, so they might as well let him sit down and eat the meal.
0: Pat Costello has I'm over it next, but first, I want to tell you about Sherwin-Williams. Michelle here. 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
11: Defense of the Lombardi Trophy begins in 5 days. Touchdown! On Seattle Sports, home of your Super Bowl champion Seahawks. I'm over it. With Pat the producer.
10: The Minnesota Vikings. Having to sit there and watch Sam Darnold lift up a Super Bowl trophy should make everyone... I don't think enough people are talking about Punch the Monkey.
0: Oh, his name is Punch.
10: His name is Punch. And he lives in Japan, and he lost his mother, so they gave him a little stuff. I tried coconut water yesterday for the first time. Are people actually drinking this?
0: Good for smoothies. Sometimes you get a coconut water, and it hits.
16: Ugh. I'm over it. I'm sick and tired and over it.
10: Get a life.
0: It is time for I'm Over It here on Unsportsmanlike. I'm Michelle Smallman alongside Mia O'Brien and David Dennis Jr. It's time for Pat Costello to tell us what he's fed up with today. Take it away, Pat.
1: Dennis David Jr.
0: Dennis David Jr.
3: DDS.
10: Shout out to Dennis.
0: Shout out to Dennis, our boy.
10: Michelle, I would like to start with you.
0: Why are you always starting with me?
10: It's good to start. Don't worry. We're not going to rip you right away.
1: Yeah.
10: Okay. You checked something off your sports bucket list yesterday, or at least I think you did.
0: My life bucket list.
10: Yes. You got to interview the legend, Mia Hamm, on Vibe Check. So before my big takeaway from your conversation, how did it go?
0: I was so nervous. She's obviously wonderful, very cool. At the end, I thanked her, and she said, thank you, Michelle. And I was like, oh, Mia Hamm said my name. Oh, my God. I mean, you don't understand. She was my idol growing up. I played soccer my entire life. Mia Hamm is the GOAT. Yep. She is arguably one of the most transcendent and important athletes in sports history. What she and that 99 women's team did mm-hmm. for women's soccer and women's sports, hugely consequential in the landscape of things, inspired an entire generation of yep. athletes like myself. And she was just so dominant. My entire room growing up was posters of Mia Hamm and that 99 women's team with a sprinkle of like Spice Girls and maybe Prince William in there. And then I would only use like shampoos that she used. You know, when kids at recess would like put their hat on backwards and pretend to be Ken Griffey Jr. Like yeah. I was playing soccer pretending I was Mia Hamm. So to get to speak with her yesterday was truly surreal. It was a real pinch me moment.
3: Now, what's Pat's critique?
0: Yeah, go ahead, Pat. What's the issue?
10: You can listen to the whole interview. You can go check it out. Vibe Check, Disney Plus, all the
0: yes,
10: good stuff.
0: Yes, please.
10: Great.
0: Yeah.
10: Fantastic.
0: Support
10: Mia. The picture that you showed Mia Hamm of a young Michelle Smallman at a soccer camp
0: yeah.
10: where you met Mia Hamm mm-hmm. is the funniest picture I've ever seen.
0: Why is it so funny?
10: You look insane in it. And Why? Mia Hamm looks like she wants to be anywhere else and Correct. Like she kind of wants to stab you.
0: Why do I look insane?
10: It's just, it's a crazy photo.
0: Why do I look insane?
10: I can't explain it. It's on my Twitter right now. I posted the picture for
0: no,
10: the people
0: go ahead.
10: To see.
0: Let's hear. Like a 10-year-old girl, what's your issue with young Michelle?
10: it's a crazy look.
3: I want to know who's the guy behind her with the crazy eyes. That's what I want to know. I'm looking at it right now.
0: Are you
3: now.
0: Saying that I am mugging Mia Hamm?
1: Oh.
0: Why do I look crazy? Because I have a very cool top on from like Delia's or something back in the day?
10: Is that a very cool top?
0: For the 90s, it was the look, Pat. Okay? For like a young girl shopping at Limited 2, it was the look.
1: Did you wear that shirt to the club later?
0: I was 10.
10: Your hair being behind your ears looks very funny for some reason.
0: I was 10 and I was in my super serious athletic era. Yeah, I was like, I am a soccer player.
1: Nothing wrong with the 10-year-old pictures. Of
0: Thank you.
3: I do want Myra Metcalf to pay attention to Mia Hamm's hat game, which was very superior then and there. Yeah.
10: Mia Hamm looks like she wants to be literally anywhere else in the world in this picture. She knew that she was taking a picture there.
0: She's probably like, who is this psychotic young woman? I was like, Mia, I love you. Oh my God. And she's like, okay, I'll sign this. Thanks so much. No, she was wonderful. She could not have been cooler or more gracious when I spoke with her yesterday. And I did pre-interview, because it was pre-taped, get it out of my system and tell her that she was my idol. And she was like, very cool. Thank you. I'm sure she gets that everywhere she goes, though.
1: Yeah.
10: Might be on the 90s sports Mount Rushmore.
0: Oh, has to be.
10: It's pretty close.
0: Mm-hmm. Has mm-hmm. to be. Mm-hmm.
1: Yeah.
0: Who else is on there? Jordan, obviously.
10: Jordan.
0: Ken Griffey Jr.
10: Tiger
1: Woods.
0: Yep.
10: Mike Tyson might make the cut, though.
1: It's a couple years in there. He wasn't doing much.
0: That's true. I think Mia Hamm, Tiger Woods, Ken Griffey Jr., and Jordan, that is the correct list.
3: Yeah.
1: Yeah.
10: Could also make a case for Tony Hawk. Pretty big in the 90s.
1: Yeah. Mm-hmm. Stone Cold Steve Austin.
0: Yeah. Wow, look at Pat just like look shaming me as a 10-year-old.
10: Correct. Yeah. It's a crazy picture.
0: I want to see you as a 10-year-old, Pat. Why don't we submit that photo and we can go bar for bar?
10: I'll dig into the archives. I'll see what I can find.
0: And obviously, I was so nervous. Look at me standing there. I wasn't even smiling because I was frozen in fear because I was next to my idol.
3: I also like that Pat tweeted this out as a video. ?
10: Oh, you got to get those views.
1: Yeah.
0: You know, this is an interesting thought process.
10: It's called strategy, Mia.
0: Okay, Mia Hamm is there. She's signing autographs. I don't remember this. I remember meeting her vividly. Mm-hmm. I don't remember how long the line was. But when you're an athlete or a celebrity or an author and mm-hmm. you're doing a meet and greet and you're doing the signings and you're sitting there taking the photos, at some point, I'm sure your face gets sore.
3: Oh, from smiling.
0: From mm-hmm. smiling and taking the photo. So imagine I'm at the end of the line and there's been hundreds of people and she's just like, you know what I mean? She gave it her best, but I haven't even thought about that. If you were in that position, that you're probably just like, I've been here for so long, I'm a little worn out.
1: Yeah, as somebody who was on a book tour and signed books for twos and threes of people, it gets a little tiring.
0: Yeah, you know.
1: Yeah.
0: The hand gets a little cramped from all the signings.
1: Yeah, I bought a stamp for my dad because when we were doing the book tour, you get a stamp. You could stamp your signature so you don't have.
0: Oh,
1: to
0: what a good idea!
10: What? Yeah.
3: No hand cramps.
10: No, that's fraudulent.
1: Did you get a stamp? No, he signed it. He stamped it. He wrote the thing down on there. And then they printed on the stamp. And then he stamped it down. calling my dad fraudulent?
0: Whoa.
3: Yeah,
0: first, he rips me as a 10-year-old. Now he's going after your dad.
2: I don't support the stamp signature.
10: Michelle, did Mia remember taking that picture with you?
0: No, she did not. Well, I didn't ask her, but I would bet every penny.
1: How weird would that have been to have asked her if she remembered the picture?
10: Hey, remember this?
0: Hey, Mia, when we were besties? Michelle. Remember this from the 90s?
3: Best friends. Everyone knows.
2: Probably remembered that haircut.
1: She doesn't even know what state that was in.
0: What's your problem with a bob? What's your issue with a shoulder-length bob?
2: It's the fact that it's behind your ears. It's
0: so just, what?
2: It makes your ears stick out. It looks very funny.
0: Well, you should know about... Where's your hair, Pat?
10: Oh, my gosh.
0: At least some of us have hair to tuck behind our ears, Pat.
2: It just migrated. Mine migrated south.
0: Jeez, you're going to come after... I'm defending young me. That was one of the highlights of her life, and you're trying to rip the hair and the shirt and diminish my moment?
2: Correct.
1: Wow. Pat brought a knife to a gunfight. My goodness.
0: No, jeez. You don't diss my moment with Mia Hamm. You can diss me on almost anything else. Do not diss that little girl's joy because you don't like her haircut. That's just rude.
1: Ain't no fun when the rabbit got the gun, Pat.
0: Yeah, and guess what? Guess who's got it? It's me.
3: I do appreciate Pat inadvertently promoting Vibe Check, though, on Disney Plus.
2: Yes, inadvertently. This was completely inadvertent.
10: Didn't I think that was verdant.
2: It was very verdant.
1: It was the verdantness.
0: It was not nonchalant. It was incredibly chalant.
2: It was very chalant.
1: Wildly chalant.
0: Wow, I can't believe that you took this opportunity to take arguably the two best moments in my professional and like personal life, when I met Mia Hamm and when I interviewed Mia Hamm as an adult. First full circle moment. And Pat's like, let's give a full 10 minutes just ripping you.
2: Yeah, and you can watch it on
0: as
2: Vibe
0: a
2: Check.
0: Child.
1: Yeah, you too can make fun of the picture on Vibe Check.
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12: Diehard Rocky fans would be like, oh, it's so commercial. You shouldn't put Rocky IV above everything.
13: Rocky IV is awesome.
12: Rocky IV is amazing.
13: Okay, what they talking about?
12: Rocky IV is amazing. Whether it's the training scene, the compare and contrast with him in Russia.
13: Oh, yeah.
12: Or the scene where he's in the car driving after Apollo Creed dies and he's so upset, obviously. Oh,
14: yeah. Spoiler alert.
12: You think by me saying Apollo Creed dies, I need to put a spoiler alert on that?
14: I've never seen it.
12: 2025. Michael B. Jordan did three movies as his son living after the dad died.
14: Guess I don't need to watch it now.
13: The movie's 40 years old, Smoke.
14: For some of us, it's brand new. Be careful. You could spoil a movie for some of us. We're on Sportsmanlike here on ESPN Radio alongside Mia O'Brien and David Dennis Jr. I'm Michelle Smallman. We are presented by Progressive Insurance. See, David, that's a good example of movies that everyone has seen that I have not.
15: Yeah, I actually just got a comment that I spoiled Six Degrees of Separation, which was Will Smith's first movie from the 80s. And if you haven't seen it, it's on you. People just you can't put spoiler alert on those type of things.
14: What about shows?
15: I don't think you can put a spoiler alert on a show that old. I think
14: so. Like Sopranos, I'm not going to say how it ends, but if I was like, hey,
15: oh, you could absolutely say how Sopranos ends.
16: I feel like that's like pop culture.
15: You
16: like
15: should be able to knows. Say. You should be able to.
16: People
15: say
16: may have Sopranos never is. Watched The Sopranos, but they've watched the final scene.
15: Yeah, you should. Mm. You should. There's no spoiler. I think if it happens anywhere in the last 5 years.

0: There's no need for a spoiler alert. Or be like beyond five years. Like 5 years. If it's older than 5 years, no spoiler alert. I'm sorry.
1: I don't know about that. Yeah. That's a brief statute of limitations.
0: Since he was dead the whole time. Sorry.
1: Oh my gosh, David.
0: Just throwing it out there.
1: Shout out Holstein's.
0: Just letting you know.
1: Shout out what? Holstein's, the ice cream in Bloomfield. That's where they filmed it. Oh, I'm glad that I don't think anyone knew that reference.
0: Did not know that. Okay.
2: Yeah,
0: all right.
2: Got you guys.
1: Bloomfield where?
2: New Jersey. Okay. Right across the way.
1: So. There we go. Shout out to, what's it called?
2: Anita's hometown and my mom's hometown.
1: There we go. Shout out Jersey.
0: There you go.
1: Okay, well, we don't need a spoiler alert when it comes to LSU football because it's very, very public. So yesterday, we had a big-time ruling in the LSU NCAA SEC saga where Daquan Wright and Xavier Harris, among other athletes, had been trying to come back to college sports after being in professional, but those two specifically had brief stints in the NFL. They wanted to go back to college, join their former head coach Lane Kiffin, who's now at LSU, and they were cleared to return to college football yesterday after a judge's orders were issued. This sets up a dramatic showdown, people, between the SEC and LSU heading into LSU's season opening game this weekend versus Clemson. And also, by the way, earlier in the day, the SEC actually sued LSU and named the LSU Board of Supervisors, the LSU president, and the athletic director and Lane Kiffin as defendants. It's a big old mess. It is a big old mess. Here's Pete Thamel, our ESPN college football insider, and Dan Murphy, our ESPN reporter, about the decision that came down yesterday.
3: An injunction was ruled in favor of more than 40 players today in a state eligibility case. It includes, obviously, high-profile LSU players and transfers from Ole Miss, Daquan Wright and Xavier Harris. Judge William Jordan ruled they're going to be eligible today. Dan, walk us through the ruling and what it means.
4: Well, I think the biggest takeaway is, as we just heard from Daquan Wright himself on the steps, he expects to be on the field Saturday night when LSU opens its season against Clemson. Harris said he thinks he might take a week or two before he's ready to play as well. But, you know, the judge had a lot to say today. Everybody had a lot to say during what lasted 8 or 9 hours in a courtroom here today. But I think essentially he told the SEC that they could not make up their own rules or they could not enforce pro player bans based on what he has previously restricted both the NCAA and the SEC from doing because of the situation that we find ourselves in with these eligibility laws.
1: Mia, your reaction to what the courts decided yesterday?
2: Well, I think that what's even more jarring is now the fallout from this, because ultimately, Michelle, what is going to happen now that in joining LSU through the ruling, Judge Will Jordan, or the Honorable Will Jordan, as we've already discussed here, that's the right title. Will Jordan is essentially saying to LSU, okay, I'm ruling in your favor that legally these players have a right to play, now roster them. That is where I am fascinated to see not only do these two players actually join the LSU Tigers, by all accounts, Daquan Wright at the very least, Will. Xavier Harris, it sounds a little bit...
1: A longer runway for him.
2: A little bit more of a longer runway. But Daquan Wright undoubtedly will play on Saturday. And then because of the ensuing litigation that is still ongoing, because of the lawsuit filed in Alabama yesterday, will we then see wins voided down the line? Will we see repercussions come because a player who at some point in time may be ruled ineligible participated in those games? That's where I'm so fascinated. The fact that the state has said, yes, Lane Kiffin, you can run the show exactly as you want. Mm-hmm. And therefore, we have to see these players actually be rostered. And if LSU walks it back and does not allow these two players to be rostered, that is where I think it could get even messier.
0: You know, sometimes like determining if something is good or bad for the sport, I have like a very simple barometer for that. It is, how long does it take you to explain what's happening at the bar? You know, like when you... Like,
1: interesting metric.
0: Yeah. So like when you're at the bar and somebody who's, you know, like you generally you're at a sports bar, inevitably, whether you're in sports or not, somebody who's just casually watches will lean over and say, hey, what's happening, right? What's the thing that I'm happening watching
2: what's
0: on TV?
2: What's the score?
0: What's the score? Who's playing? What's good? You know, and
1: fill me in,
0: right? So generally, you could just say, hey, LSU's at home. They're the better team. They're up 20. End of story, right? If you were to explain to somebody what the hell is going on, if they showed... Like maybe they are. People at a bar right now at 8 a.m., they're looking up and they're saying, SEC files suit versus LSU over school's intent to play pro athletes. And somebody's looking up and says, what's that about? You got to be like, hey, how long do we have to explain this thing? Sometimes that's all it takes to determine if something is good or bad for a sport. Like with the one of the reasons I have problems I have with the NBA and the draft that they have coming up and the lottery is it's so hard to explain. Like this is talking about injunctions and legal things and all this jargon. And it's about stuff that's not really relevant to the game itself. It doesn't feel good. It feels yucky. It feels like it makes people want to check out to all of this stuff. Yes. I think a lot of people, when you're going into week one, are just want to say, yo, is LSU good? Lane Kiffin, kind of hate that guy. Is he going to win or not?
1: Right.
0: Like, these are the things that people want to talk about. And instead, we're talking about stuff that is distracting from what's actually brings fans joy. And the NCAA really only has itself to blame because they've been allowing these things to happen at different levels since we've been watching. And now it is a lawless land where things like this happen.
2: Well, and the other thing too is, and we talked about this earlier in the week, Michelle, Daquan Wright couldn't even make the Cleveland Browns roster. Like, he's not tight end one for LSU.
0: Right.
2: Like, this is not someone who's going to move the needle about whether or not the product on the field is actually going to be elite this year. And so that's where I think the bigger question is, will this looming lawsuit, ongoing battle in court affect the play on the field, which by all accounts, Lane Kiffin has said that it won't. His players are A-OK with this.
1: But Lane Kiffin has to win. And if there is talent out there that was even kind of NFL caliber and they want to come play for him and he knows these players because of his time at Ole Miss and feels like he has a good sense of what they can do, if it benefits Lane, he's all for it. And he can feign, oh, I spoke with the leadership council and the players and all. He wanted the green light to do what he wanted to do for what he felt was in his best interest.
2: Because they are the only school at this point. That is in football that is trying to do this.
1: I don't feel bad for Lane Kiffin. I don't feel bad for LSU. I certainly don't feel bad for the NCAA, who should have been the adult in the room eons ago and put these rules and guidelines in place. They are incredibly reactive instead of being proactive. And I certainly have no sympathy for them. But I do feel for athletes like Daquan Wright and Xavier Harris, who the eligibility rules were put in force. They were changed in June. In June, their timeline was messed up. They're the ones that are caught in the middle of this tornado. And I do feel badly for them because they just want to be able to play if they can. And they're stuck in the middle of this. But we have Tony Clayton, an attorney who was representing the players. And he had some interesting commentary after this court hearing yesterday about the players and everything that they've been having to deal with and this ruling coming down in their favor.
5: I think the ruling stands for the premise that it's about student athletes. It's not about Coach Kiffin. It's not about LSU. It's about treating these kids fairly. It's about the fair application. If you're going to apply the rules, apply them fairly to everyone. So today, justice was served. And justice was served to the SEC. It was served like a cold cup of gumbo. And that judge forced them to eat it. And so the SEC, if you ask me, and the NCAA really hadn't shown any respect for these court's rulings. And the day I think this court, this judge made it clear to them. So those young student athletes can go on with their lives because they did nothing wrong. And so we'll wait for the next chapter. If they continue to pick on these children, we will continue to be here to fight for them, to make sure that the rules are applied fairly. That's all we ask for.
1: Do you think it's fair, David, that the rules were applied fairly yesterday?
0: Sure. I mean, to me, what are the rules?
1: You know, like, great question. That's an excellent question, by the way.
0: Yeah. I mean, like, the question caught me off guard because it's been so long since I've even considered the idea of rules being applied correctly in NCAA. You know what I'm saying? Like, it just does not, that's not even something that crosses my mind when I'm thinking about these things, because everything is just up in the air because nobody follows them. Like, I don't even know what the rules are. I just kind of go by what's kind of right and wrong. And I know also that for the longest, the thing has been that the players go to the league and they can't come back. That has been sort of what it has always been the case.
1: Mm-hmm.
0: That doesn't seem to be the case anymore, but of course it's not, because like none of the norms that we had apply anymore. And it's ironic, I guess, that all of this is happening, circling around Lane Kiffin, who is the beacon of, is the poster child of rules don't apply to everybody in NCAA. He, if there is a rule to break, if there is a way to do something that may technically be legal, but it feels yucky, Lane Kiffin is the guy who does it. And he's just adding to that. Now it just revolves more around players than it does people like Lane Kiffin.
2: The one universal rule that we do have from the NCAA, who largely does not have any sort of jurisdiction over the FBS and the Power Four conferences, the one rule that we do now concrete have in our possession is the 5-5 rule. And that is where this goes from here beyond the 2026-2027 school year is what I'm most interested to see. Because this is all about the class of 2022 from the high school recruiting class. That is the one group that was left out of the party with regards to the COVID-19 waiver and didn't get their 5th, 6th, 7th, 8th year of eligibility. And now they will be left out of the party moving forward because all college student athletes across all sports will have 5 years to play 5 seasons of college athletics. And if you go past that 5-year mark, you're done. No waivers, no more of that. And that is where I'm interested to see how Lane Kiffin, how many of these coaches, these student athletes, these institutions can push that envelope further, because I'm calling it right now on September the 4th. This is not the end. It's going to go beyond the class of 2022. People will be trying to find ways to get additional years of eligibility because, I mean, look at what Daquan Wright said yesterday. And this is according to the Attorney General of Louisiana, so I'm not sure how accurate this is. Daquan Wright says that he lost out on 7-figure NIL money in this 5th year. Mississippi did not fight for him. Louisiana will. This is the tip of the iceberg. As much as a lot of folks want to decipher this as this is just with regards to this class of 2022, and after we get through this school year, everyone will have the blanket 5 years of eligibility. We won't have to worry about this. I, knowing Lane Kiffin, as we've come to know him over the last few years, do not think that this is the end.
1: I don't think it's the end either. I think we are in for a big old mess. Can LSU win a national championship? Are they one of the teams that can win a national championship in college football? How many teams can win a championship in college football this season? We'll talk about that next on Unsportsmanlike. 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
1: 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Men in Black. 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Alongside me, O'Brien, bobbing our head to Little Will Smith here, and David Dennis Jr., I'm Michelle Smallman. And we've been talking a lot, of course, about LSU, about Daquan Wright, Xavion Smith. Will they play? Or Xavion Harris, excuse me. My goodness. Xavion Harris and Daquan Wright. Will they play now that they were cleared to return to college football? LSU, a big-time matchup against Clemson this weekend. And Lane Kiffin left Ole Miss in a very dramatic way because he said that the resources at LSU allowed him to win in a way that Ole Miss simply could not.
2: Not to unlike Brian Kelly when he departed from Notre Dame, let the record show.
1: But when you say that, you better win.
0: Mm-hmm.
1: When you leave the way you did, you better win. And even though, as you brought up, Mia, these players that we are having all this discussion over couldn't make an NFL roster, what type of impact will they really make on his team? Lane Kiffin is looking at every possible angle, any stone that he can overturn that's going to give him a competitive advantage, because Lane Kiffin always needed to win because of his talent and his bombastic personality and the controversies he found himself in and the paycheck, etc. This is different. This is on a whole different level based on the history of Lane Kiffin, based on the way he left Ole Miss, and based on the team he's coaching. You better win at LSU. Brian Kelly did not. He's the exception. Nick Saban did it. Les Miles did it. Coach Ogeron did it. Lane Kiffin needs to be the next. LSU was ranked 13th or 11th, depending on which preseason poll you're looking at. They think that they can win a national championship. Mia, do you think they can?
2: Eighth best odds currently at DraftKings Sportsbook, plus 1,700, which is only 1,300 more than his former team, the Ole Miss Rebels, who are currently the 12th best odds to hoist the national championship trophy at plus 3,000. I think that ultimately, when you look at this LSU team, I do give them a lot of credit in that, like so many others, they are trying to follow the Indiana model of bringing in more experienced players and the benefit that that can provide. We've already seen it in a small sample size in week zero, courtesy of the Virginia Cavaliers, who have one of the oldest rosters, if not the oldest roster, in terms of actual snaps experience at the NCAA FBS level. And so that's where LSU has leaned in as well in that regards. LSU is in the top 20 when it comes to most returning snaps somewhere, maybe not in Baton Rouge, but in terms of actual game experience. And so I don't know if they win a national title, David, but I can tell you this. I think they'll be in the mix unless this thing goes completely awry and off the tracks in September.
0: I think this is closer to being awry and off the tracks than they are to win a national championship. I don't know. Lane Kiffin, for somebody who has such horrible PR, has such great PR in the fact that we're acting like he's bringing championship pedigree to LSU when he's not. Like, this dude is not a guy who's bringing a history of winning championships to anywhere. Like, I think that the attention versus actual success, I think for anybody in the world is in coaching and maybe in sport, is maybe the most overinflated for somebody like Lane Kiffin than anybody else. Like, the dude gets all the controversy and all this, and there's nothing to indicate to me that he's going to suddenly bring a national championship because he has not done it. Like, this, you got to have to show me that before I believe that it's possible. And what you're starting off with is a bunch of chaos that indicates to me that it ain't happening. Like, I don't get this idea that Lane Kiffin is just this guy that's going to do that when there, to me, are several teams in front of LSU, especially this season, that I would put before having a shot, before I give LSU a shot. Like, I've never believed in this idea that Lane Kiffin comes and makes you suddenly a national champion, because Lane Kiffin has never shown up and made you a national champion.
1: I'm trying to think if there's anyone else in sports that I can think of that gets more opportunities despite the drama, the controversy, and the lack of winning at the highest level like Lane Kiffin. Is he singular in that regard? Because I was trying to rack my
2: James
1: brain.
2: Harden.
1: But he doesn't have the controversy.
0: Nobody's bringing James. Nobody at this point.
2: I'm trying to think of NBA players who never have actually. Like,
0: yeah, but it's been a long time since James Harden has been somewhere and they'd be like, oh, here we go. Now
1: it's actually the opposite. We're like, why are the Cavs thinking they can do it with James Harden? The book is out on him in the playoffs.
0: Yeah, that I think that's it. Like, and especially if James Harden showed up to a team with any sort of controversy, I'd be like, I don't want to deal with this. Like, this dude ain't worth it. Why is Lane Kiffin worth all of this? Like, he's never worth all this. He's like, I mean, I can't even think of it in sports. It's sort of like, it's like somebody who's on like the 20th season of a housewife. Like, they just come and they bring the drama. And it's like, you've been on season one in like 2012, and you're still here as a housewife. Like, that's more Lane Kiffin than I think of any sort of athletic comp, because I can't think of anybody who would have such a level of failure plus controversy plus never winning, mm-hmm. who you still talk about as if he's going to show up and start winning. He doesn't do it. He does not do that.
1: He doesn't. I don't know if there's anyone else in sports that fills all of those buckets. But in sports, we do give grace to those with talent. And Lane Kiffin has an incredible football mind. There's a reason why he's been put in these positions, especially early on in his career, because people are so impressed by him as a football mind, with his acumen, with the way that he recruits players, things of that nature. John Talty, we spoke with yesterday. The excerpt of his book, Lane Being Lane, was dropped 2 days ago in Vanity Fair. And part of the excerpt that we read talked about Lane Kiffin's troubles with mm-hmm. his time at Alabama. I'm trying to tread lightly
2: off the field, also on the field.
1: Yes. But part of the reason why he was given grace for as long as he was, until it reached a boiling point with head coach Nick Saban, is because of how excellent he was at his craft. So there is talent there. There is a reason for these organizations to think, yeah, you know, despite all this, I think there's something there. However, that always has an expiration date. It always does. And I'm wondering if this is it. If LSU is the final time that anyone is going to give Lane Kiffin that grace or give him the benefit of the doubt.
2: Where does he go after here? If it, like Brian Kelly, it flames out after 4 years, where does he go? Back to Boca to lay on the beach and collect his millions? Because it's a guaranteed contract at this point. That's why being a fired head coach might be one of the greatest jobs you can have in America in 2026.
0: I mean, wherever he wants to, because that's been this MO for whatever this hypnosis he has. When Nick Saban kicked you to the curb and was like, I don't want nothing to do with you, you still are getting job after job, and you still have not won. Like, he's got whatever he's got, whatever leverage he has, whatever charisma or perceived acumen that he has, it is enough to let him skate with controversy, after failure, to get to these points where he gets offered these jobs, shows up at LSU, and for some damn reason, LSU is excited to have him.
1: Yeah.
0: I don't like, if you told me that Lane Kiffin was coming to any place that I rooted for or loved or moving into my neighborhood, I'd be like, I'm not excited about this. And so but he still gets people excited for him for whatever reason. And I just don't think that grift is going to stop.
1: Oh, you're not bringing him like blueberry muffins as a welcome gift to the neighborhood?
0: Absolutely not. Absolutely not. I don't want Lane Kiffin. He just brings, you know, like, people just bring, you know, when you go out with people and it's like, we going out, but like, you bringing Greg over, and Greg always like gets in fights or starts arguing with the bouncers or like makes the girls like upset.
1: Greg,
0: like,
1: has one too many, starts crying in the corner.
0: Greg brings down the vibes. Always showing up in the middle of a breakup. Like, Greg, you know what? Like, we're having a good time. And then you bring Greg around, he starts breaking stuff. That's how I feel about Lane Kiffin when he just shows up. He's just going to show up and start breaking stuff.
1: No, but here's the thing. Greg, like Lane, will be an awesome time until he turns.
0: Until it's over.
1: It's going to be so fun. Like, Greg is going to bring the energy. You're going to be like, oh, Greg is on aux. Greg is coming in the mix. And then all of a sudden, boom, it hits. Just like with Lane.
0: Two beer Greg is fun. It's fun.
2: As you're about to hear, they must like two beers down there in Baton Rouge. I know that doesn't make any sense because they love Greg. And I think you guys are about to hear that coming up, right?
1: Are you doing the tease?
2: I'm doing the tease only because I know our next guest. And the tweets that I see coming out of our friends at ESPN Baton Rouge, it just astounds me. Like, it astounds me the support that Lane Kiffin continues to get, not just from our friends in the media, but just from the fans in Louisiana. It's just, they love Greg. They love Greg.
1: Well, we will go boots on the ground in Baton Rouge next, see how Tigers fans are feeling about Lane Kiffin. But first, I want to tell you about DraftKings. 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
13: 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I mean, it's absolutely crazy.
1: 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After a lengthy court hearing yesterday, a judge issued orders that Daquan Wright and Xavien Harris are cleared to return to college football. This is ahead of LSU's big matchup versus Clemson to open their season this weekend. We were very curious about how this news and Lane Kiffin in general were being received in Baton Rouge, and we have the guy to talk about it. Matt Moscona, 104.5 ESPN Baton Rouge, and of course the Locked On LSU podcast joins us now. Matt, thanks so much for the time. Before we get into the nuance of the court hearings and how this affects LSU, I'm very curious. Give us a temperature check on how Tigers fans are feeling about Lane Kiffin right now.
31: He hadn't lost a game yet, so people are fired up. I think people in Louisiana generally do not mind wearing the black hat. They do not mind being the villain. And landing Lane Kiffin from Ole Miss 9 months ago was a major coup. And tomorrow's game against Clemson is the most anticipated non-conference home game that LSU's played in nearly 20 years. So Clemson is probably walking right up to the gates of hell tomorrow. And LSU fans, I think, are ready to take up arms and defend their guy.
2: Well, it just feels like, Matt, and welcome to Unsportsmanlike. Great to see you, as always, my good friend. Great to see you in this format. Amen. But I think that what I have enjoyed, as I alluded to before we went to break, I have enjoyed reading your tweets, reading, of course, the one and only Chris Marler's tweets, because it does feel, to your point, as if LSU fans feel like, and I'm not putting you in that category, but from what I've seen you interacting with listeners, it feels like LSU is being targeted. The idea of when Alabama last year had a player who played two seasons of professional basketball play in a college game, get a temporary TRO, a temporary So Danielle Metz messing it up. TRO, right? That's the right word. We're learning all of our legal terms.
31: It's a temporary restraining order.
2: Yes, a temporary restraining order. Mm-hmm. The SEC did not go after Alabama. And so is that kind of where it's an us against the world mentality? And until Lane Kiffin loses a game, LSU fans are going to stick up for him?
31: I think that's certainly part of it. I think the important thing to note is Lane Kiffin has a reputation that is earned. Okay, he has been in the public eye for 20 years, and he is a controversial figure. We all know the belly up with the Raiders, fired on the tarmac at USC, leaving Tennessee in the middle of the night, being basically fired at Bama a week before the championship game, how everything ended at Ole Miss. I actually told Lane this week, I said, you're like a politician who's been around for 30 years. There's no more swing vote. Everyone's made up their mind about you. Mm. So that extends nationally. So, but to your point, Mia, yes, I do think that is part of this conversation. And I would say, as someone who has, for the last 2 weeks, existed basically at ground zero of this story,
2: yes,
31: and I feel like I've earned a friggin' honorary law degree with all the legal proceedings I've had to follow in the last 2 weeks. The thing, there's been, I think, a lot of misunderstanding for people who have looked at the surface level of this situation. LSU is not involved in a lawsuit. These are players suing the NCAA, the SEC, whatever conference it may be, to regain a year of eligibility. The schools have to make a decision if they're going to roster these players. So that's an important distinction. The other important distinction is to know, these aren't my numbers. The NCAA last week sent out a memo that there are 60 lawsuits across the country involving over 300 players. So this is far from just an LSU or Baton Rouge thing, but LSU is a big brand and Lane Kiffin is a lightning rod. Mm-hmm. So naturally, I understand why so much of the attention is on LSU and Lane.
0: So you mentioned one thing that was a lot of things of interest. One thing that stood out is LSU is going to ride with Lane Kiffin while he's undefeated. I'm going to go on the limb and say they're going to lose a game or two this season. What happens then when things get tough for Lane Kiffin and that team?
31: That's going to be fascinating to see, and it probably depends on what games we're talking about. Because if they lose September the 19th in Oxford, that's probably not going to be great. But, you know, I think the expectation for this team, if we're just talking like on-field results, you know, ever since Lane Kiffin was hired, guys, nobody has told him no. They have given him a $50 million roster. It is actually almost comical when you go out to practice and see the amount of support staff they have. It's almost like a one-to-one ratio player to support staff member in the program right now. I mean, they have let him hire everyone he wants. They've given him every resource that he wants. And with that comes great expectation. So I don't know that people necessarily feel like he's got to win the national championship year one. But a very realistic expectation for this team is, with all the resources you have, like, can you go 10-2 and make the college football playoff and then let the chips fall where they may? I think that is the expectation people have here.
1: 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Great perspective, boots on the ground in Baton Rouge, about Lane Kiffin and LSU. And Matt, first thing you said when we brought you in here was that it was a major coup for LSU to land Lane Kiffin. For a guy who has a lot of controversy and not a lot of winning at the highest level, why was it such a major coup for LSU to get this guy?
31: I think it's undeniable that he's one of the best offensive minded coaches in football. I think that's an objective truth, Smalls. Mm-hmm. In the last 5 years at Ole Miss, he won 50 games. The only programs that won more games in the Southeastern Conference over the last 5 years are Alabama and Georgia. So he has done it with fewer resources. I mean, when you talk about schools in the Southeastern Conference, if you're just rating like economic resources, Mississippi State and Ole Miss are the bottom two. So he went to a place that is not wealthy, that does not have great resources, and won. So the feeling here certainly was, come to LSU, take the resources that allowed Nick Saban, Les Miles, Ed Orgeron all to win national championships and, you know, make a beautiful marriage and kaboom, it goes. I mean, Kiffin is someone everyone wanted. And remember, there was also a tussle between LSU and Florida to land Kiffin from Ole Miss. And so not only did you weaken a conference rival, you kept him away from another conference rival in Florida, and you got the coach that was sort of the apple of everyone's eye.
2: In the last 10 minutes, the president of LSU, Wade Rouse, has released a statement, in part Wade Rouse saying that LSU will carefully review the court's order and continue to work constructively with the SEC and NCAA as this matter moves forward. College football does not deserve this kind of ambiguity in eligibility standards. This is just another illustration that Congress needs to pass a version of the Protect College Sports Act. So, Matt, that is the million-dollar question. Do you anticipate LSU actually rostering these players, including Daquan Wright, as he proclaimed last night, taking the field against Clemson on Saturday night?
31: Yeah, I mean, I can tell you that as soon as Judge Jordan issued his ruling, I had conversations with very high-level people within the state government, at LSU, within the administration, and they had not made that decision as of last night. I was told they would take 12 to 14 hours. You'd probably hear a statement from the university, which clearly Dr. Roos has now issued that statement. But the thing that's maybe the most interesting part of Judge Jordan's ruling last night, and I think this has been overlooked by many. I don't want to be too legalese, so I'll try to simplify this. He enjoined LSU in the lawsuit that effectively prevents LSU from taking any action that would prevent the plaintiffs from playing. Basically, Judge Jordan said, I'm ruling in favor of the plaintiffs, and LSU, if you don't play them, I'm holding you in contempt of court. Mm-hmm. You're in violation of the court order. So LSU, if you follow the court order, really what Judge Jordan did was he took the decision away from LSU and said, you must do this. And it's also important to know that when the SEC and Greg Sankey were enjoining this lawsuit last week, the point of that was so that the league could not punish LSU or a member institution if they were to roster these players as well. So given the judge's ruling and the fact that the precedent set, guys, is over the last 5 years, quite literally, Mia, you mentioned Charles Bediako a bit ago, quite literally every single one of these eligibility cases, the court order has been followed. So a court of law in the United States of America has determined that these players have eligibility and are ordering them to play. I don't know that LSU really has much of a choice at this point but to follow the court order.
1: It'll be very fascinating to see how this all plays out. A big time matchup, LSU Clemson this weekend. Matt Moscona, 104.5 ESPN Baton Rouge and Locked On LSU podcast. Great perspective, Matt. Thanks so much for the time.
31: Thanks, guys. Have a great day.
1: Well, coming up next, we're going to talk a little women's basketball. 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
1: It's Unsportsmanlike here on ESPN Radio. I'm Michelle Smallman alongside Mia O'Brien and David Dennis Jr. Biggest East is mad at me, Mia, David. Because I keep saying that we have a long weekend because it's Labor Day weekend, and most people have a long weekend. They are mad at me because they do not have Monday off.
2: I do not either.
1: So they've been, Mia does not either.
24: She's going to be on this show.
1: She's going to be on our show right here on Unsportsmanlike. So tune in Monday. Catch me.
24: Michelle, no respect for labor. Famously hates labor.
1: I'm not trying to dunk on you guys. I didn't realize that you were working, and I'm speaking to all of us, to the collective we, to the royal we. Most people have Monday off.
24: I'm sure there are a lot of people that don't.
25: David Dennis Jr., do you have Monday off?
0: I do have Monday off.
24: But
0: I'm working Sunday, so.
2: There you go.
0: That counts either.
2: I'm working tomorrow night.
0: I don't have a 3-day weekend. Smalls, you know, but Smalls is a mover and shaker. She can do what she wants.
24: So out of all of us here, the next 3 days, Michelle's the only one that's not working any of them.
0: Sounds like it.
1: Watching tennis and taking some notes in case we talk about it on Tuesday.
25: Okay. Michelle, can I give you just some advice?
1: I always love advice from you.
25: You're going to be off Labor Day weekend.
1: Yeah.
25: Everything back to normal on Tuesday. We get ready for football season. Everyone will be back on Tuesday.
1: Yes.
25: We'll be going start of our third year of Unsportsmanlike, our fourth football season. It's always, you know, as a
1: Wait, no, it's no, fourth
24: it's the start
1: year.
24: Of the fourth year.
1: Fourth year.
25: Yeah. Yes.
2: But, doing the math there.
25: Yeah. Again, I was going to say I'm not great
2: starting
25: at math.
2: Starting year four. Yes. 3 years. I see what you're doing.
1: I think Nuno just blocked out year one.
24: Starting year three, but year four of football season. Those are the same thing.
25: No, he's
0: gregarious. He's just not good at math.
24: Nuno, you just finished your third year of Unsportsmanlike.
25: All right, whatever.
1: Gregorius, that Nuno.
25: Just don't come in with any injuries on Tuesday. Like,
1: what?
25: When we started the show, when we launched the show, you came in with a black eye. Like, just make sure no injuries for the start of year four of Unsportsmanlike.
1: Yeah, because this is kind of a new chapter for us. Nuno is right. I don't know if you're aware of this. David, you may be. But for those who are unaware, the very first day that we had on Unsportsmanlike 3 years ago, my national television debut, a dream come true. Yeah. Mm-hmm. I rolled in with a black eye.
0: Mm.
1: So if you don't know, I'm the clumsiest person on planet Earth.
2: It was not playing sports is what you're about to tell us.
1: Of course not. It was the worst. It wasn't even a cool story. It wasn't like, I was at a baseball game and there was a foul ball and it hit me in the face. But, you know, I was a gamer and I had a beer and I stuck it out. It was not a cool story. Mm. So my entire family is incredibly clumsy. My dad, my cousins, we're all just like a clumsy group. We're like bulls in a china cabinet. And I was very worried about the 4 a.m. wake up If you don't get up at 4 o'clock in the morning, normally it is a big transition. So we had Labor Day weekend to get acclimated before we started our show. So I was like, all right, here's what I'm going to do. I'm going to get up early every single day leading into it so that by the time that Tuesday comes, boom, I'm ready to go. Mind you, all
0: including
1: of my
0: weekend.
1: What?
0: Including the weekend, including Labor Day.
1: Including Labor Day weekend. And mind all my friends here in New York City were away on vacation. So I was in the city alone. I was like, I'm preparing. I'm going to come in so fresh, so mentally ready to go. So I was deep cleaning my apartment, which I am still doing right now. I really like to start football season with a big purge and a deep clean, just like ready to attack the fall. So I'm deep cleaning my apartment. It is a very small apartment. I was going to vacuum. The vacuum was plugged into the wall. There's an air purifier and the cords were crossed. As I'm going to go underneath the couch, I trip over the cord of the air purifier. I fall face forward. My face hits a drinking glass that was on my table, my little table.
2: So then you hit the table then too.
1: And I literally cut my face. I was bleeding everywhere and it was a massive black eye to start the show. Quite literally the very first words in the history of Unsportsmanlike. Evan Cohen opened the show. He said, I'm Evan Cohen alongside Chris Canty and Michelle Smallman. She has a black eye. Totally outed me. Hair and makeup in Bristol did a wonderful job covering it. You could barely tell. Evan was like, yo, check her out. She's got a black eye. And that set the tone for us here on Out on Sportsmanlike. So it is very fair for Nuno to say, take care of yourself, be careful, don't get injured.
0: Yeah, and it's been a great year and a half of the show, according to Nuno, since then. So, I don't know.
3: But entering the fourth football season.
25: Well, all right. Okay, because we just turned three. We're going to you're going to turn three, right? Going into your fourth year. Math is confusing, guys. If I can't do it on a calculator, I'm not doing math.
1: I think you could have done that on a calculator.
0: You've had fingers longer than you had a calculator. I think you could just use your fingers to count it.
1: Nuno, did your brain just short circuit there? What was going on?
25: Today's been one of those days.
3: Nuno's been going through it back there.
1: What's going on, Nuno? Talk to me. My
25: drive to work today was the same amount of time it always is, but it felt so long today.
1: You're not supposed to be burnt out before football season.
3: Dude, I thought you meant your like drive as in your motivation today. It was the same as always is. I was like, no, it hasn't been actually.
25: My motivation today's been great.
0: They said you've been slacking back there in the control room. They noticed it. They noticed
25: Gregorious it. Guy.
1: Yeah, Nuno, I expect this in January when we've had an entire football season of no sleep, early wake ups, just the absolute grind. Before football season, before Labor Day even.
25: Yeah. Well, some of us are constantly working.
3: But once we hit football season, there's so much going on and there's so much to talk about that it kind of flies by.
1: Football season does fly.
25: Especially this year, right? Like next week, we have a game on Wednesday night.
1: Yeah.
25: You guys will be up here. In Bristol, which that different energy, right? So Wednesday we have a game. Thursday we have a game. There's so much
1: college
25: going
1: football
25: on.
1: Football Saturday,
25: this
1: NFL Sunday.
25: I'm not looking forward to Sunday night football because I hate when the Giants play on Sunday night because it just agitates me the rest of the day. But like, check the scoreboard, homie.
1: You're not excited about John Harbaugh and Giants debut?
25: I hope it wasn't. I wish it wasn't Sunday night. There's a lot of frauds in New Jersey.
1: So you think it's because it's Sunday night that it's going to be problematic for your squad?
25: Well, no, I'm sorry to cut you off, but yeah, like everyone expects that. Like the Cowboys, you know, Canty, I think, is going to put him in the Super Bowl when we do our bold predictions early next week.
1: Over the Rams, you think? Well, Canty's not high on the Rams.
25: Correct. So, like, you have to deal with that. Then, like, if they get blown out and, you know, that game ends around 11:30 and then my alarm goes off at 3, yeah, I'm going to be a ray of sunshine on Tuesday morning.
1: Is that what we're hoping for, gang? Pat, Cam, because I know you'll be there. Are we hoping for the Giants to just have an absolute disaster so Nuno's in a bad mood? Or do we want to kick off the football season with positivity?
3: No, I want Cowboys fans to suffer immediately. Plus, it'll make working with Nuno a little more palatable that morning.
25: Okay. Smalls, you were on Adam Schefter's podcast. You hosted with him, and he says, what did he say? Like, he expects this to be a really good year, and people like Stephen A. need to prepare themselves for what's about to happen.
1: You can't even get the words out. Your disdain for the Cowboys. Wow. You can't even get. Nuno's fed up.
2: He's tapping out.
1: He's like, today's a wash. No,
0: he's ready for his 2-day weekend.
1: Oh, man. One
25: it's like a day and a half.
1: Yeah, I was going to say like a day and a half. No, I was fortunate enough to fill in on Adam Schefter's podcast, and he, along with many others, have said the Cowboys are coming. They have said they're coming. Brian Schottenheimer said Super Bowl, Valentine's Day, L.A. I'm going to be there. Exactly. Gotti, the greatest offense there is, according to Dak Prescott. Adam Schefter said, I'm buying in. So that could be problematic for Nuno.
0: Nuno Brown.
1: Actually, no. I want Nuno in a good mood. I wanted him in a good mood to kick off the NFL season. We're on Sportsmanlike here on ESPN Radio.
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13: 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I think I cracked the code yesterday, Maura. I did something. I was so proud of myself. It was a very me thing to do. I had a little time to go. I was running to the doctor yesterday. It turns out I have a hip flexor issue. I got a problem with my hip flexor. Yeah.
14: How does that happen?
13: I don't know. It's a good question. Probably mostly just by getting old. Getting old, I think, is a part of it. Who knows? You know, you get old and you have things like a hip flexor. Anyway, it hurt. And I didn't know what hip flexors go like. It's everywhere. Like, you can feel it in your back. You can feel it in your side. You can feel it in your groin. You can kind of feel it all the way even down your leg, like your quad. I sound like that guy we were playing last week, Bruce Drennan from Cleveland. I've got a pain on my side on this side. I've got a pain in my groin. I've got a pain on my leg.
14: It sounds like you guys need, you need what you and Brock talk about, the psoas release.
13: I think it actually is psoas related. Yeah, I think it's part of the psoas. It's a psoas problem. Anyway, whatever. None of that is particularly important, but.

0: I had some time to kill while I was waiting for the doctor. So I ran over to grab a little food and a little breakfast, and I got a little, I went into Starbucks. Now, have you been into Starbucks recently? I know there's no more anywhere near us, but have you been?
1: Drive through.
0: Oh, okay.
1: I haven't been like in one in a long time.
0: So you probably, because I usually do like a mobile order, and it turns out that, right, in addition to starting their whole stupid pumpkin thing way too early, they have all these banana bread flavored things right now. Have you noticed that?
1: Oh, that is your weakness.
0: Well, as you know, that is my weakness. Yes. And they have like but there are things I don't want. There's a banana bread flavored, matcha. And I think matcha's gross. I'm out. They have a banana bread flavored chai, which I guess could be fine. There was one other. Anyway, I cracked the code. I asked the woman, I was like, hey, that banana bread thing, is that like, it's a pump? Like, it's just a flavor? She's like, oh, yeah. It's like, could I get it in something else? She's like, yeah, get it in whatever you want. I was like, could I get that in a Frappuccino? Yeah. I'm like, why don't they just have that as a normal, like, one of the, that should be one of the banana bread things they're offering. What would possibly be better?
1: You invented a new Starbucks?
0: Well, you know me. I will sometimes order a banana put into my Frappuccino. If I get one, I don't get them that often. It's like an every once in a while food for me. But every once in a while when I go, I will buy a banana at Starbucks and ask them to put it into the Frappuccino. They have to go up a size. So like if you get a grande, they'll have to put it in a venti or whatever. But it's just so much better. But I got to tell you, the banana bread flavor, even better than the actual banana. So it was I did crack the code. It was probably the highlight of my day yesterday. Everything was downhill from there between the psoas / whatever this is, a hip flexor deal. And then watching the Mariners, I don't know if that's it, but it felt like it. Do you know what I mean? It probably isn't it. Because again, you take the next two games and Houston loses two and you're right back. I mean, like, it's just not as simple as declaring something over. That's no fun. I know everyone's excited to do it. Ah, it's over. Yes, I called it. But it's not fully. It's definitely it's teetering. It's definitely teetering. That's for sure. But last night, I get it, man. Like it felt over after that. Houston had won. Texas had won. You're playing this A's team. And it's not just that the A's have their struggles, although they do. It might be most specifically that starting pitcher was awful. Awful. I mean, that guy was terrible. That's the worst starting pitcher I've seen all year. That's the worst. He had nothing. He had absolutely nothing. No command, no control, and even the stuff was mediocre at best. He sort of had that slider or sweeper, whatever it was, but even that was, he couldn't command it. So, yeah, all right. I guess that had some stuff at least to it, but he didn't have any command. He was awful. And you score three runs right away, and I'm like, oh, okay, here we go. And then to not be able to continue to take advantage of his awfulness or a bullpen that's forced to come in the fourth inning, you can't have it. And I know they got in late, and it's a perfectly good excuse. But unfortunately, you're out of those. You've used them up. It's now September 4th, and you've put yourself in a position that you can't afford that. You can't have it. Can't be done. So we can go through all the problems from last night. There are many of them. You can't leave 14 runners on base. Josh Naylor's at bat in the eighth, to me, is probably the worst of the night and one of the worst of the year, considering everything circling around it. But you can just put this game right up there with a whole bunch of others that they just let get away from them. And that's a winnable baseball game against a pretty lousy team and a bad pitcher. And, you know, it's not just that, you know, the A's that we thought were going to start the year, if those guys were healthy, they got some dudes. They're going to be good again next year, I think, just based on some of the dudes they have. But they're not there. You're letting Donovan Walton go deep on you. You're letting a team led by Zach Geloff and Lawrence Butler and Jonah Heim. I mean, like, that's not a real baseball team. Those guys are serviceable major leaguers. Don't get me wrong. I actually kind of like Butler. I keep waiting for him to turn into something. Just the athleticism is awesome. Hasn't happened yet. Like, those guys are fine. I'd like to have them on my team hitting seventh and eighth, not second and third, right? So I don't know. I get the feeling, man. It does feel bad. It does. It feels bad. I don't know what's going on with YouTube either. I got nothing for you guys. We're restarting it. I know everyone's excited.
1: It's been a morning already. Yeah, it was frozen.
0: More and I are struggling. We're having a morning. You're right. It has been a morning. I got up late. I woke up. My family is gone again. They keep ditching me. So when they leave, the biggest thing that happens to me is I can't fall asleep. If my family's there, I fall asleep like that. When they're gone, I toss, I turn, I can't fall asleep, I stay up later than I should. I was still up when Passan texted at 11:15 saying he wasn't going to make it today because he has a scratch on his cornea. So I don't know what's going on with Passan, but he's probably out for today. Moore and I are scrambling. I get in late. Some of the sound that's supposed to be in wasn't in, and some of it was messed up. I don't know what happened, but yes, it's true. Dan did say at the outset of his press conference last night that it was a tough one. And for whatever reason, it got jumbled or something in our system. So we don't have it. It's shocking. So I can't play it for you. It's probably for the best. You all know it was a tough one last night. You knew he was going to say it. You know, he had to say it. It wasn't a tough one, though. Like, nothing happened against them. They did it. They played badly. They did it to themselves. Come on. That wasn't a tough one. A tough one is when, like, you know, something goes against you. We've talked about this. I don't want to sit here and preach blackjack theory to you guys again, but that's a tough one. A tough one is when, you know, you double down on 11 against the five, you get an ace and the dealer draws to 20 and you're like, ah, man, I did everything right. Tough one today. All right, let's on to the next one. That happens. It's not a tough one when you get beat by one of the worst starting pitchers in the league, when you strike out 18 times in 9 innings, when you leave 14 men on base. That's not a tough one. That's just not good enough. It's just not. And I'm not going to blame Dan for stuff that happened after he got ejected. He got ejected early in that game. By the way, kind of a quick hook, I thought that was. But okay, fine. He's out, and I love my guy Manny, but I don't understand why you're letting Laz Montez hit against a lefty to start off an inning where you need base runners in the ninth. If the home run ties it, great. Okay, but it doesn't. You're down three. Why is Laz hitting against the lefty chasing three? Get Taylor Ward in there for Laz. And then let Patrick Wisdom hit later when you might need a home run. Why is Laz isn't an on-base guy? He's a home runner strikeout guy in his second game in the league. Why is he in there? I don't even get that. Why would Laz hit there? Taylor Ward, I know, has not been good since he got here, but he's at least a high on base percentage guy. That's what he does. Let him try to take a walk. Again, I don't care about how it ended. I care about the process. The process there is broken. I don't get it. Just doesn't make any sense. It just did not make any sense. And it's not the manager's fault when Bizzardo gives it up or Vargas gives it up. That's not their fault. Sometimes pitchers are going to give it up. And unfortunately, they don't have enough guys right now. But Kate Anderson probably left in too long once again. I know he's on this 80 pitch count, but he's not good, or he's not as good once he gets to about 65, 70. So you got to be ready. You got to be careful. You have to understand that he's not getting deep into these games. All right, I got to take a break. I'll cool down. But it is a frustrating game. And I know they're tired, and that's not that stinks. They got a bum rap having a fly back late from Boston after a weird 4 o'clock start. No off day right there. That sucks. I get it. But you've used up those chits. They're gone. You got to find ways to win those games. Now you're 6 back in the division. We'll give you guys everything you need to know next.
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1: 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Up first.
23: Ugly loss for the Mariners last night. They leave 14 men on base. They strike out 18 times, and they lose to one of the worst teams in baseball. Very frustrating. Give up, get three runs in the first inning against one of the worst starters we've seen all year. And then just unable to add on. Cade Anderson gives up four in his five innings, including a home run and a bunch of hits. It just, he started to falter. And then you go to the bullpen and it gets worse.
24: The 1-2. Swung on, blasted right field. It is high and deep. It is gone. Donovan Walton smashes a solo homer, and the A's have extended their lead. It's 5-3.
23: Yeah, Donovan Walton was Weston Wilson before Weston Wilson was, right? He was here a year or so ago. He was one of those guys that's come through Seattle, played a handful of games, and he comes back to beat them last night. Bullpen problems, pitching problems, hitting problems. Here's Dan on Cade Anderson.
25: I thought, again, he competed for us. It was just, not getting himself into good counts. And when you gotta, come back into the count, you're gonna have to find the zone. And, they were just able to get a couple runners on there. And then, the big base hit to drive into two. Having to come back in the zone there is what makes it difficult, especially with runners on base.
23: Yeah, he just was not nearly as effective last night as he has been. And then to make matters worse, the Astros win, the Rangers win, so things get tougher in the division, fall to six games out, Cleveland and Baltimore lose, so no change in the wild card. They'll get back to it tonight, Logan Gilbert against JT Ginn. Meanwhile, tough news on the injury front as well, continuing the bad day. Matt Brash is going to have to go for another MRI after experiencing tightness during a bullpen. I don't know whether he can make it back this year. It seems now that that's going to make it very, very tough. Brendan Donovan still having concussion symptoms, so he's not been cleared to return yet either.
1: Here's the second thing you need to know.
23: All right, well, it's now officially official. I thought it was done yesterday morning. It wasn't until later in the day. Kosla family are indeed the primary owners of the Seattle Seahawks. Vinod will be the chair. Niru Kosla will be the controlling owner and president of the charitable foundation. Neil Kosla, their son, will be the vice chair. Lots of limited partners, including local investors Sonny Gupta, Hyatt Hotels magnate, former Secretary of Commerce Penny Pritzker, a couple of private equity firms that are both limited to 3% apiece. So we now know some of that ownership structure. I've heard there may still be a couple of former players that could be involved before it's said and done, at least a name. We'll find out as that happens. We're all just getting ready for Wednesday for the start of this season. You'll hear more from Mike Tirico in a few minutes. He's calling the game on Wednesday. He really seemed to like Mike McDonald.
26: To me, that's the first judgment I make when I get to see a head coach in a space, whether it's our meeting or how they address the team. Like, can this guy get up and inspire a team? It doesn't mean people don't get better at that. This guy has that. And he doesn't come across and tell you, I'm really good and I'm going to do it with my guys. He just does it in a really kind of nice way, genuine. And I think people saw that through Hard Knocks. And I'm really glad because I think now he'll get that plus the Super Bowl, plus the defensive expertise. Like he'll raise into that level of being, man, that's a hell of a coach they got. He could be one of the best in the league for many years.
23: And it's funny that Mike says, hey, you can work on that. Well, Mike did. That wasn't his strength necessarily when he got here. He set about trying to get better at it, worked hard, all the things that you want from a coach or a manager to do. Work on your weaknesses and get better at them. He's now turned it into one of his strengths. It's a phenomenal story.
2: Here's the third thing you need to know.
23: All right, early Apple Cup this weekend. Huskies and Cougs will start their season with each other on Montlake on Sunday. UW starts the year number 17 in the AP rankings, although that makes them the sixth Big Ten team on that list. Wazoo playing its first game under new coach Kirby Moore. Jed Fish says that makes it a little tricky.
3: So it's tricky in terms of how much different film you're watching, trying to understand their team, their personnel, as well as their scheme. They've got some guys returning, and then they also have a lot of new. They have, you know, multiple schemes involved in their staffs, so you don't know exactly how much Coach Moore's doing, how much their OC's doing. You don't know how much Coach Bray is bringing with them or keeping, special teams-wise, what Derek Sage is doing. So altogether, I think there's a lot of work to be had to figure things out in that first quarter and then kind of go from there.
23: All right, get yourself ready. Huskies fans, Cougs fans, Husky fans, Cougs fans, everybody. It'll be a big weekend.
4: Are you ready?
23: I'm so ready, Mark. So ready. That's everything you need to know. Quarter past every hour here on the Brock and Salk Show. Yeah, I do want to talk a little later about Cade Anderson. That was another part of last night that was disappointing. Three starts in, and he's had some moments where you kind of see what the future could be with him. But also some moments where you see that he's laboring and he does seem to get tired as he goes through these games. He does. He gets tired as he gets deeper into a game, and you see the command start to wane, and you see some of the stuff start to wane, and they get a look at him and they start to figure him out. Major league hitters are different from the guys he's been seeing at Double A. They just are. And I saw someone point out, and they're absolutely right, that's his first start on regular rest, probably ever. Right. In college, you go once a week, and throughout the minor leagues, he's gone once a week. And then in his first two starts here, he went once a week. Now, all of a sudden, he goes on 5 days rest instead of six, or 4 days rest, rather, instead of five, whatever it is. Like, and that's the norm. But unfortunately, it's new to him. So you're trying to test out some new things and some new people in the middle of a pennant run. Difficult time to do it. Difficult time to do it. I'll play you the Dan sound later where he says that Cal and Cade are taking some time to get on the same page. You don't have that kind of time. You don't have time for that. You got to do it now. There is no time to get on the same page. You got to do it immediately. You got to figure it out. Because unfortunately, again, all that time is... They've lost the margin for error, and that's their own fault. Nobody's fault but theirs. All right. Mike Tirico is the best guest in sports radio. I'm pretty convinced of that. I don't think anyone's better. Just his knowledge about everything, his thoughtfulness, the way I just love him. And you'll hear him next on Brock and Salk.
2: 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I mean, except for maybe the Hard Knocks crew.
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2: Well done, crew. Hard Knocks has packed up and headed out. But we're always here. Always with the most important Seahawks conversation. And we've got Rabel and Wyman.
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21: All right, we're waiting on Mike Tirico is going to join us here, and we think in a couple of minutes. I don't know, it's been one of these weeks, Brock, where sometimes you think something's going to happen and then
22: well,
21: doesn't happen.
22: He was moving his son into New York City, too.
21: Is that true?
22: Yeah. That's what he texts me.
21: Sheesh.
22: Passon moving his son. What's Passon's son's name? Jack?
21: Yeah.
22: I got that right?
21: His child.
22: His child? Off to college.
21: Passon was helping his child go to college.
22: You think you'll be emotional when you move, Avery?
21: Oh, that's a good question.
22: Into college?
21: Probably, right? Were you?
22: Yeah, I think maybe a little more when Titus leaves, like when that's we it. Become empty. Yeah,
21: right.
22: When the house gets a
21: Yeah, I was
22: empty.
21: Talking to Kathy about that, our boss. She just moved her twins to college, and now she's an empty nester. She's like, there's nobody here. Although she said her kids left their rooms a mess, like they were just going to be coming home in a week. She's like, guys, you're out. Like, that's clean right. up your rooms. What are we that's doing right. here? Come on, Jimmy. Come yes. on. Yeah, that's not
22: now,
21: right.
22: I could see you being a little emotional, just the way you're wired. I could see that happening.
21: Yeah, maybe. I have not been, Avery started high school yesterday. That did not make me emotional. Cecily, seventh grade, not emotional.
22: Well,
21: but
22: her eighth grade graduation did, right? That you didn't invite your mom and dad to? Like that? That made you pretty sad.
21: Thank you for bringing that up. Thank you. Do it. Thanks. That's really nice of you. Thank you for bringing that up. Thank you for bringing
22: that up. Oh, I didn't
21: know.
22: I thought we already talked about that.
21: Hey, you want an interesting behind the scenes? I got a little scoop. You want a small scoop?
22: Yes.
21: It's very small, but a scoop nonetheless. I think. Maybe people already know this. I think it's a scoop.
22: Okay.
21: If you're going to the Mariner game on Tuesday, day before the Seahawks play.
22: Uh-huh.
21: I'm told that Mike McDonald will be throwing out the first pitch.
22: Really?
21: It's what I'm told.
22: I like
21: that. Mike McDonald
22: I can see that.
21: Will be
22: yeah.
21: throwing out the first pitch
22: okay.
21: on Tuesday. So night before the game, he's going to, try to clear his head, all of that, go throw out the first pitch.
22: Right.
21: Because then Wednesday's going to be off the charts, right? I mean, it's going to be quite the day.
22: Yeah, you think the Seahawks stay at that little silver cloud? You think the whole team is at the team hotel?
21: I don't think so.
22: No.
21: No, it doesn't dawn on. No, probably not. I don't think so. I don't think that's what they do.
22: Okay, all right.
21: Do they stay at a team hotel, though, before home games? They don't do that, right?
22: We always did.
21: Oh, really?
22: Yeah, we always still did.
21: Mm-hmm. Just for the bonding element of it?
22: Yeah, for the meeting. Proximity? Yeah, you have team meetings the night before, and meals,
21: right.
22: and video, and all that stuff. So, I'm pretty sure that they would do that.
21: Sort of the kind of the Fairmont or the Four Seasons or something along those lines.
22: Uh-huh,
21: right.
22: Uh-huh,
21: or not like the Silver Cloud, but still. Yeah, maybe there's a Residence Inn or something they could all check. Hey, look at this. We got our own mini fridge. Like, everybody's excited. All right. People saying taking their son to high school, no biggie, but college, kind of a big deal. Yeah, I know. I'm sure it will be. But I got some
22: Maura,
21: time.
22: He said he just tried to call back the number. He was sorry. Go ahead and try again. I know you've tried multiple times, so he should be.
21: So you think Mike's about ready?
22: I think so. You think a Wednesday? I mean, nothing's going to throw him off his game, right? He's called just about every sport and every continent every day of the week.
21: He's the master.
22: I did see him, by the way, in the booth last week, though. Speaking of baseball, Mike being over there, he did sneak into the Detroit Tigers booth with Jason Benetti. I did see him and Jason having a little fun, and I'm pretty sure he said that baseball, the only sport he's not done.
21: Hold on. Let me back up. I've made a mistake.
22: Oh, geez.
21: It's not McDonald who's throwing out the first pitch. I've made a mistake.
22: I didn't want to call you.
21: It's not Mike McDonald. But I'll tell you who is throwing out the first pitch on Tuesday. It's Mike Tirico.
22: What?
21: It's Mike.
22: Did you do that on purpose?
21: No, I didn't.
22: Michael.
21: Do you think I would make a mistake like that on purpose?
22: You're that Machiavellian.
21: I wish I was like the Callaway golf thing. No, I'm not. But Mike Tirico joins us now. The guy who's going to throw out the first pitch on Tuesday.
22: Are you allowed to share that?
21: I just did. What are the nerves like, Mike? What are the nerves like?
0: Well, they were fine when nobody knew. Now that people know. Now here's a question, and I'm sorry I'm a couple of minutes late. My 7:15 interview was not as polite as you guys, and they went over time, so I apologize. Listen, when you're age 59, which I am, here's a question.
22: Top of the mound, don't even think about it. It's not a question.
0: I know that, but when you're actively coaching, other than actively coaching baseball, when else do you pick up a glove and a ball and throw a baseball?
21: Yeah. It never.
22: Yeah.
21: I did this last year. It was terrifying.
22: Yeah.
0: Never.
22: I will not send you Salk's video as teaching tape. I will not.
21: Yeah. Okay.
22: The jeans were a bad look. The whole deal.
0: So my family, once I've told them about this, they are just like killing me. Like, oh, God, don't embarrass us. So, yeah, it's like, okay, like you have the thought for like 30 seconds. Maybe I'll just take a baseball if I can find one in the house. And maybe I'll just take a baseball, walk up to our local high school, just get up on the mound and throw it just to see where the ball goes.
21: Well,
0: just without warming up.
21: My advice is yes, you should do that.
0: Not going on in my head, yeah.
21: You should do that. Yes. When is the last time you threw a baseball?
0: Yeah. Well, honestly, it's a true story. My wife was an All-State softball player, and every summer we take out our gloves and like have a softball catch randomly for like 10 or 15 minutes for no apparent reason.
21: Sure.
0: So we did that again like in May or June. So it's been months, but that's it. It's like once a year.
22: And you've never done this before,
0: it.
22: And you've never thrown out a first pitch anywhere.
0: Well, I'm going to say my son has done it. We won a charity auction. My son did it. I don't think I have. I really don't. Okay. Yeah. Wow. So this will be a new one for me.
21: Wow.
0: So,
21: all right. Well,
0: be kind to me, Seattle.
21: Everyone's going to be kind to you. You're beloved, and you're about to call this incredibly exciting game the next day. You're going to see the banner raise, the whole deal. What should we expect on Wednesday?
0: Well, I know you guys want the same result, and that's good. I'm hoping that the game picks up where it left off in the fourth quarter and not the first three quarters. Mm. The first three quarters, honestly, bad game. Great defense. Great defense by Seattle. Really, really good defense by New England. Mm. But not an entertaining football game. Not a game that you go, gosh, I want to go back and watch it now. The fourth quarter, Seattle got a little softer defensively. Mm-hmm. New England took care of the ball a little bit better, got it out quicker. It was a little bit better from a total game standpoint. But the question still is, will the Patriots have an answer for the Seahawks' pressure? Because the same blitz came over and over. If you want to have a good laugh, go back to the touchdown that scored when Witherspoon gets home and Nwosu takes it in for a touchdown. Go back to that play on the broadcast and listen to Collinsworth. Chris is like done analyzing, like, same blitz, Mike. They didn't figure it out the whole game. And nope. Chris's entire same blitz, Mike. Yeah. And I think the Patriots will have an answer for that. But Mike McDonald's going to have something different for his guys. I'm sure.
22: How many Seahawks games did you and Chris do last year?
0: Oh, that would be a grand total of one.
22: That was it, right?
0: Yeah, it was the new one. Like for us as broadcasters, you're hoping for, okay, give me like Dallas that we've had three times, or Buffalo who I've had 15 times in the last few years, or the Patriots, especially because we had the opening of our Sunday night basketball and the Olympics going on. So like, give me an easy way to prepare for a Super Bowl, and it was Seattle, but. Like from top to bottom, Schneider, McDonald, the organization, Dave Pearson, all the PR folks. Like it could not have been an easier and more enjoyable prep or time around the team. It was great. And it is funny because usually this week's a rough week for us because you're doing two games in 4 days. And it's so nice to come to this game to get started last week and go, oh, I know these guys. Like I was doing the Super Bowl, and in fact, I was, so it was great. And the team didn't change that much, which was really nice as well.
21: Did you get to watch any Hard Knocks?
0: All of it, except for the last episode, which is chewed up for about 2:00 local time this afternoon for me.
21: All right.
0: It's been awesome.
21: And there's nothing new necessarily in that one. It continued a lot of the same themes. It was good, right. But it continued a lot of the same themes. What did you get out of it? What did you learn about Mike McDonald and the Seahawks?
0: So, I'll tell a little out of school story here. So Mike gets named as coach, and then there's the NFL owners meetings in March where all the owners and GMs and team presidents and coaches, head coaches are there, many with their spouses. And I was talking to Mike, I knew we had like a little bit of commonality from all this time in Baltimore, being around him briefly there, his time in Ann Arbor. And so I was talking to Mike and his wife, and we just were hanging out and talking, and Mike wasn't like with a whole bunch of the other coaches at that point, right? It's a very, very casual gathering, Sunday night, maybe Monday night, I forget which night. And we're just talking. And from that moment on, like, this guy's great. Like, I didn't know him that well. Man, I really like this guy. And that just every time around them, that just multiplied. And during the shows this year, I said to someone, I'm so glad that people are seeing why this guy is so good. Because when we were preparing for the Super Bowl and around it multiple times, like, how do you not like this guy? And how do you not see how this is working? Just his way about him. The way he can balance a conversation from the conversation with Nicky Minwori about the knee and being seen out there while he's on a scooter to, you know, bring in significant heat in the conversation with Hall about this is how we practice. This is the way we do things, Derek. I love that both sides of that, the emotion of the true, genuine share of emotion about the loss of O.J. Burdance, who he got to know very well in Baltimore, and the fact that the player would come over during practice and say, "Coach, that was cool you to do today." Like, now you know, watching these over the years, and I'm a Hard Knocks lover, they are all in for this guy. A lot of guys can coach. A lot of guys can set up a practice schedule. Not many people can get up in front of 70 alphas and be a leader of men. And to me, that's the first judgment I make when I get to see a head coach in a space, whether it's our meeting or how they address the team. Like, can this guy get up and inspire a team? It doesn't mean people don't get better at that. This guy has that. And he doesn't come across and tell you, "I'm really good and I'm going to do it with my guys." He just does it in a really kind of nice way, genuine. And I think people saw that through Hard Knocks. And I'm really glad, because I think now he'll get that plus the Super Bowl, plus the defensive expertise. Like, he'll raise into that level of being, man, that's a hell of a coach they got. He could be one of the best in the league for many years.
22: In six nights, you'll hear this voice. You know this voice. Mike Tirico calling the Seahawks game. In five nights, you'll see him throw a 92-mile-an-hour sinker to Ichiro, as he said he was going to do. It was Shiel Kapadia. Shiel Kapadia, a couple weeks ago, said that Mike McDonald's maybe the most well-adjusted human being as a head coach in the NFL. And we started to kind of go through different guys. And I think Mike, like, I think Sean McVay, I think Liam Cohen, I think Mike McDonald. Do you think there's something to be in a 30-something or a very young 40-something? Just the youth has allowed these guys to maybe be a little more well-adjusted than the head coaches were in Chris's era and even in my era.
0: Generations change, man. And you got to change with them. And each generation brings a little bit of something. They bring their conditioning, their upbringing, their... We all are born with a hard drive, right? And so what's on that hard drive? Well, the 20 years of being this, you know, real dictator head coach, circa the 70s and 80s, and this unapproachable human being that I'm afraid of my coach, probably doesn't connect with people who were born in 2000, 2001, and so on, who you're coaching now. So that youth is a part of it. But by the same token, we all get jobs at a young point and maybe aren't aware of our surroundings or the importance or the value or what it calls for, because there's a lot to be said for experience. And, you know, I'll walk in the booth on Wednesday night a hell of a lot better prepared than I would have been, or I was, when I was in that booth 20 years ago when we were doing Monday night games in 06 in Seattle. But that doesn't mean that I'm as close to the players or as in touch with them. So there's always like this. Yeah. I remember asking Aaron Rodgers about this. There's a cross line of your knowledge and experience and your ability, right? Your ability peaks, and then towards the back end of whatever career it is, other people come along who are better, but they don't have the experience. And that intersection is the time to thrive, right? Mike McDonald happened, at least from what I've seen and from what we've seen in his first couple of years, he's hit that intersection earlier, right? And he has a chance to have a really long run. Because now, there have been coaches who have been great early and not been able to sustain. Not the right quarterback. Defenses change. People figure out what you're doing. You change because of the position. All that stuff. You know, the evidence is that that won't happen with Mike, but, you know, time will tell. I would bet on him, not against him.
21: So who, I don't know if you guys get to request who you're going to talk to before these games, or if the team just sort of provides you group, but who are you looking forward to talking to other than Mike before the game on Wednesday?
0: Great question. We will do that. That process will start here probably today. Today's Thursday, so this is like a Monday for a normal Sunday. So we'll get to that. You know, I honestly, the guy who I really want to talk to is Sam. Like, I just want to see what it was like, as it said, and even on the podium after the Super Bowl, Sam was like, yeah, you know, we didn't have the greatest game. Like, man, you won the Super Bowl. Let's think it. We actually had a moment where we crisscrossed while I was on the field hosting the Olympics, and we had thrown to the skiing or whatever we'd thrown to at that point. And Sam was coming back for some media availability, going to something else across the field. And we just had a minute. And I was expecting to see the guy who was just basking in the retort to the rest of the world, like, look at me now. And it wasn't. It was like, yeah, you know, people will say this. And I'm like, dude, they can say anything you want. You're a chance in life. You are a Super Bowl winning quarterback for life, right? I'm curious if the 6 months as a Super Bowl champ and getting married and coming back to camp in the same place for the first time in 5 years has all given him just that extra level of, like, I did it, and we're going to keep doing it. I think of all the guys on the Seahawks who I'm looking forward to visiting with, it would start with Sam. So I'm curious where this all has taken him over these 6 months.
22: Well, I would think, and you're going to hear it from Pearson and folks around the Seahawks and anybody that was at camp a bunch, I think they would tell you, yes, Mike, it made a difference. Because the way, and Hard Knocks displayed a lot of that, just the you know, just the confidence and just the play. I mean, he was so sharp for so much training camp this year, and let's hope that continues. Hey, last question for me here. Do you keep your game boards, or do you ever auction them off or give them away, or do you keep all of them?
0: Well, great question. I've moved, because during COVID, I moved my game boards to on a screen on a computer. But I printed out the game boards from this game, from the Super Bowl. And I'm going to take either the game boards or the flip card with me to Seattle. And I'm going to ask Mike and Sam if they'd be kind enough to sign them. And I'm going to take it then to Kansas City. The next week, we have Colts Chiefs week two. And I'm going to ask K9 if he will sign it. And I'm going to take that and a picture and frame it and just kind of have it forever as a memory of the game.
22: That's pretty cool.
21: That is kind of awesome.
0: I work truly, and I'm not getting melancholy about it, but you work your whole life to be a part of something that big. And I'm blessed enough to be the 13th different person to call a Super Bowl on TV. And you're damn right. I want to enjoy that moment. Commemorate would be the best word. And then when I get, this world gets sick of me, then my kids can take it, and the two of them, whichever one likes me the best, can have it to put in their crawl space for the rest of their lives. I want to remember that day forever because it was pretty special. And I did not go back and watch the game until July. Not like I was waiting to watch; I just was too busy and too much stuff going on. And it was fun to go back and watch the game and relive it. And I was lucky to be a part of it.
21: Did you do okay?
0: I was actually happy with the game. You want a true 5 second true honest story? 30 second true honest story. I wasn't nervous under 20 million people watching. I was more annoyed by people asking me all week if I was going to be nervous. The day felt normal after I walked down to the field for about 3.5 hours before the game. I was into it. I was really in a good place, and you just don't know. Some days, Salk, some days you're great on the air. Some days you're sharp as hell.
22: Yeah.
0: Brock knows there are days that he saw stuff before he did other days, right?
22: Yeah. Yep.
0: So you just hope that you're having one of those days. And for a TV person, it's that your mind is getting to your mouth really fast, right? First play in the game is a Kenneth Walker outside run for 10 yards right at the marker for first down. And Sam gets to Kenneth. Kenneth bounces, and I say, Walker, where he does his best work on the outside, gain a 10 right on first down. And all your research, like the depth of the research got distilled down to three words, like Walker, outside run, it's where he's best. Boom. I'm like, okay, good. My mind and my mouth are getting along today. We're going to be fine. And from that point on, I enjoyed the hell out of that game more than I enjoyed any other game I've ever done.
21: And if I remember, didn't you jump right on a plane after the game? Weren't you like running to the plane to go to the Olympics?
22: Yes.
0: Left Collinsworth, went to the booth, went to the field, hosted the, as the Seahawks got the trophy,
21: right.
0: Marie Taylor threw to me. We did, hosted its 90-minute or so Olympic primetime show. back to the hotel, showered, airport, fly to Milan, and was hosting Monday night from Milan.
21: And it was kind of a boring Olympics, too, right? Nothing really happened. There was nothing. Yeah, I mean, like, it was...
0: At least it petered out at the end with the U.S. winning hockey gold, right?
21: It was just kind of weak.
0: Then it was as good a 3 weeks as humanly possible, and has me more in love with what I do and who I get to do it with than ever before. And once I get beyond the first pitch on Tuesday, I can't wait for the season to start to get out to Seattle.
21: Well, Mike, thank you. You are always our favorite. Just talking to you for 20 minutes, I know you're busy and all that, but it makes me miss the old Mike Tirico show on ESPN Radio that I used to do.
0: You and my mom, thank you.
21: Hey, I did SportsCenter updates, 2 minute updates during that show for the short lived 890 ESPN in Boston. So I would hear it every day. You and Michelle for a while, and I'd pop on and embarrass myself with 90 seconds of sports updates or whatever. And I
0: and then SVP was my co-host there for a little while. Then he took over the show with Russillo, and those were the little seeds for the SVP TV show, which is on year 12. So I'm taking credit for that. That's off as my tree. How about that?
21: As you should. Good luck on Tuesday. And I know you don't need it for Wednesday, but good luck on Tuesday, because that is much more nerve-wracking. Yep.
0: Mm-hmm. Will you guys be in the building Wednesday?
21: Yes.
22: I think so on Wednesday.
21: That's the plan.
22: Yes.
21: Yeah, I think we're going to have to. I got to see Soundgarden.
22: Yeah.
0: It's a Wednesday game. What the hell are you doing?
22: See you Wednesday.
0: Text me. We'll see you Wednesday. Guys, to make sure see you in person and in the flesh on Wednesday. Love it. All right?
21: Thank you, Mike. Thanks so much. Mike. The great Mike Tirico.
0: Thank you. Love being with you.
21: He is the best, man. I really do think he's my favorite guest that we get to talk to. Just such a natural man, although it's not just natural ability. I have heard, and we've talked about this before with Mike, the stories of how hard he worked in college and all throughout his life. He always wanted to do this. He always wanted to be the top play-by-play guy, and he just worked at it all the time. He is an incredible study, and obviously he's got some talent. He's a smart guy. He's a curious guy. All that is natural, but he's an incredible study in hard work. And I was lucky. Yeah, my first job in radio, my first paying job in this business was working for this little station that had no signal and wasn't going anywhere and is now defunct. But I was doing SportsCenter updates for Cowherd Show, Jim Rome's show, and Mike Tirico's show. That's like what I did every day, is I would pop on and do a local update during the commercials of their show. And I got to listen to a lot of those three guys when I was first in this business. Mike's a gem. He really is. All right. I would love to do something next, but I can't. I would love to use these words, but I can't do it. It's coming up on Brock and Salk.
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19: All right, we're rolling along here, although I don't think I can do what I want to do. I'll tell you why here in just a sec. Let me set up the day. No Brock. We have one of those mornings where we rock out with our Brock out. We'll chat with Brady Henderson, though, 7:45. He'll help us out for Blue 88 today. And then I think I'm playing golf with Brady later today, so we'll see what he's... make sure he's awake. I often lie to Brady about the tee time because he's a late arriver. So I have been known. I didn't lie to him about this one, though. So we'll see if he shows up on time. I often will lie to Brady about what time we're playing. And he still generally rolls in just as it's time to tee off. So I don't know. We'll see where that goes. And then our friend Stacy, MLB insider Stacy Rost, is going to join us at 8:45 this morning. We got phone calls. We got everything else we normally do on a Friday. And speaking of normally, I would normally give the Mariners a pass for last night. I normally would. I would love to give them a pass. And I know, you know, there'll be people who will argue and say, well, everyone is tired this time of year. You're right. But I do think it is a little onerous to play a 4 p.m. East Coast time game in Boston at the end of a 6-game road trip to the East Coast when you are the farthest city away and then have to fly back that night and play the next day. probably what did

0: Divish say they or Goldsmith rather, they get in at 4 a.m. body clock time. Like, that's a mess. That's a total mess. And I would love to give them a pass for last night. I'd like to. And normally I would. But I can't. I can't do it. I can't bring myself to do that. I'll mention it because I think it's fair to mention. But I can't give them a pass for last night. You're playing a bad team. You're playing an even worse starter. I said earlier is the worst starter they've seen all year. I guess I should amend that because the kid they saw game two in Boston was not ready for prime time. So, all right, he was on the list anyway of the worst starters I've seen all year. But unfortunately, they've lost their margin for error. You can't give up a 3-0 or a 3-1 lead like they did last night. Can't afford it. Not on a night when the Astros and Rangers win. You can't afford that. You don't have that margin for error anymore. You're down to 21 games left. You got to win at least 15 of them. And the reality is, to get over 500, you've got to get to 16, 17 or more. You can go 17-4. I mean, it's possible, but it is extraordinarily unlikely. Extraordinarily unlikely. And you are putting a lot on a couple of people to do stuff they haven't been able to do all year. I agree with Ryan Divish. I think what you're giving and asking of the rotation is essentially impossible.
1: What you run into now is that, like, all these games matter so much, and you're handling it differently. Like, you saw Dan pull Bryce Miller early or go to Munoz for a multi-inning save. You're putting a lot of pressure on the starting rotation and the bullpen to perform, and right now, it looks like they're kind of gassed at times. And what we've seen from Kirby and Bryce Miller has not been any sort of consistency.
0: No, they do look gassed. And no one looks it more so, unfortunately, than Kate Anderson once he gets to about 70 pitches. He looks gassed. I've watched all three of these starts, and the difference, and look, last night wasn't as good in general. He didn't have good command, and he kind of struggled in and out throughout the whole game. But in all three games, once he's gotten a little into the 60, 65, 70, I don't know exactly what the right number is, but in those last 10 to 20 pitches, he's not looked like the same guy. And unfortunately, it's cost them in all three of those games. They were lucky to come back and win one, but it's cost them all three times where you're watching, you're like, oh, he doesn't have that same ability the second, third time through. And once he's gotten to that point in the game to get guys out, and they're taking advantage of him because they're major leaguers, even if they play for the A's. So that was frustrating again last night. And, you know, as always, there are one or two moments that help decide a game. The nailer at bat in the eighth was the one that got me last night. What's the kid's name? Medina? He was all over the map. Kid's obviously got great stuff. Credit to him. He throws hard. He's got five pitches. Like, I could see how he could end up being nasty and not a comfortable at bat. But Julio and Cal had just had two of their best at bats of the season, both of whom take walks. It was great at bats on both parts. That was one of my favorite Julio at bats all year long. Seriously. He just worked it and laid off some tough pitches, fouled some off. Great AB from Julio. I know Brock gets on him for the processing and the at-bats late. That was a great one. It's exactly what they needed. Then he steals second, money bag. Then they start getting mad because Cal thought that there should have been a balk, and he's absolutely right. And I don't know whether you saw it. It was only on the A's feed, but I saw this on Twitter later. Julio almost, I don't know if he was talking trash or what, but he was telling Medina, hey, you lift your leg, I'm going to third, pal. I got you pegged. Like, he was talking to him. So they're in this guy's head. He has no idea what he's doing. He can't throw strikes. They're working at bats. He's throwing, what, 25, 30 pitches? You got him on the ropes. Here's your shot. You're down two. Let's go. Josh Naylor, first pitch swinging, pops out to left field. I mean, just a buzzkill in every way.
2: Hence why you started this segment saying you can't give them a pass.
0: I'm not giving them a pass for that.
2: Well, that's what I'm
0: no
2: saying.
0: No way.
2: These are the reasons why, even though you're coming off of a road trip.
0: Such a bad at bat. I hate it. And sometimes it works out. I know you're trying to ambush something. Everyone loves to ambush. Whatever. The guy's on the ropes. He can't throw strikes and you help him out. You help him out. By the way, the A's did the same thing. Who was it who threw two straight walks and then they tried a bunt and their backup catcher had one of the worst at bats I've seen all year. Putrid. He pulls the bat back on a ball straight down, like couldn't have split the middle of the plate more. Then tries to bunt a pitch over his head, foul ball, and then has strike three. Good job. This guy's got, was that with Vargas? I think it was with Vargas. It was like, or no, maybe it was Bizzardo. It was Bizzardo. Bizzardo looked like he was not great, and they just let him right back in. So I'm not saying this only happens to the Mariners.
2: Bizzardo looks like he's
0: got his own problems. He's got his own issues.
2: Using him a lot, but
0: he's got his own problems. That's a whole nother thing.
2: Yes.
0: But that nailer at bat really got me. It did. It got me. Randy, 3 challenges in 1 game. I know you're on a heater, but 3 challenges in 1 game, you end up blowing both of your team's challenges and it comes back to bite you a little bit later. Dan was out of the game, but Manny Acta, who I have great fondness for, but I don't understand pinch hitting Ward in the 9th, but not for Laz Montez when Laz is a home run guy. It's a home run or strikeout guy in his 2nd game in the big leagues. If you were down 1, I'd let Laz hit. If you've got runners on base, I'd let Laz hit. But what's he going to do in that spot? Hit a solo home run down 3? Cool. He's going to pop a little A-Rod home run? Those are the worst. Nobody want that. Those are rally killers. I don't want a solo shot to lead off the 9th. And what happened? Well, he strikes out because that's what Laz is going to do a lot. And they only did it 18 times yesterday. And again, all of those things are not atypical of a team that are coming off a terrible flight. All of it. That's not abnormal to leave 14 men on base and strike out 18 times in a game where you've just returned home like that on a long flight and getting in late. But then you've got to make all the right decisions to help your body out. And letting Laz hit in the 9th to lead off that, I didn't understand that at all. I'm watching it going, what in the world? What do I do in that situation? No, look, I'm not saying it works. Again, you're down 3. There's nothing, there's no great strategy. You've got 16 against the 10. You got to hit it, but it doesn't make it right. It still sucks. It's a bad spot. But what do? I probably pinch hit Taylor Ward for Laz, see if he can get on base, and then I'm saving someone like Patrick Wisdom. Now, I can't believe I'm even saying that. It's not like Patrick Wisdom is somebody I want to have up in the 9th inning. It's not like that's what I'm looking to do, but I'd rather have him hit for Rodden, hopefully hit a home run. That's what he does, right? What does Ward do? He gets on base. In theory, he gets on base. What does the other guy do? Wisdom? In theory, he hits home runs. Don't I want the guy to get on base so the later guy can hit a home run when I'm down 3 runs in the 9th? Why do I want the home run hitter hitting first and then the guy who's going to maybe get on base hitting 3rd? How does that make any sense? Again, it's the process drives me freaking nuts.
2: You're trying to make sense out of something that hasn't made sense all season.
0: It doesn't make sense. That I watched this like, what is the thinking here? What is the possible thinking? All right, I'm going to take a break. I'll come back. I don't know. We'll give you guys everything you need to know next on Brock and Salk.
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16: up first.
19: A loss you just can't afford right now, not this time of year, but the Mariners had one last night. They leave 14 men on base. They strike out 18 times.
20: 0-2. Swing and a miss and a slow curveball for strike three. Ball is dropped by Servin. Steps out in front of the plate. Throws the first in time for the strikeout, and that will end the ball game. And the Athletics win the opening game of this four-game series. A final score of 7-4.
19: The crowd didn't sound too happy with the way that one ended. Who could blame them? They were frustrated, and for good reason, right? You score three in the first. You feel like you're going to get on one of the worst starters we've seen all year, but then Cade Anderson didn't have it. He was not great, gave up four in his five innings. Once again, saw him start to falter and tire late in his outing. The bullpen had issues as well. So Dan's comments afterwards. Now, remember, he got thrown out of this game. But I was a little confused by this about Cade and Cal.
21: I mean, I think, it takes a little bit of time. I think, this is the third outing. And I think they have worked pretty well together. I think, again, an outing where, he maybe felt like he wanted to go to a different breaking ball. He's got a lot of weapons, as we've talked about. And so sometimes, trying to find that right one is what, you're going to try to do as a catcher. You're going to try to do that as a pitcher as well. And sometimes that means you go off script a little bit. And that's probably a big reason why.
19: It's tough, though, when you are in the middle of desperation time like they are and you're trying to figure each other out. That's unfortunately just not where you want to be. More unfortunately, Astros and Rangers both win. That's going to make things even tougher in the division as you fall to six games out. Cleveland and Baltimore lose, so no change in the wild card, but again, still five teams ahead of you there, so the path gets harder and harder. You get back to it tonight, Logan Gilbert against JT Ginn. Oh yeah, by the way, injury news, not great either. Matt Brash had to go for another MRI. Tightness during a bullpen. It seems hard to imagine he's going to find a way back this year. Brendan Donovan also still having concussion symptoms, so he is yet to be cleared to return.
16: Here's the second thing you need to know.
19: So it is officially official. I thought it was done the day before, but now the Kosla family does now own the Seattle Seahawks. It's done. Everything's signed. We did find out that the dog that Vinod posted is indeed a Newfie puppy. Adorable.
22: So cute.
19: Very cute. So far, that's my favorite part of their tenure as owner. Crush the dog thing. Vinod is going to be the chair. His wife, Niru Kosla, will be the controlling owner, president of the Seahawks Charitable Foundation. Neil Kosla will be vice chair. And we did learn about all of the limited partners. There are many of them, and there may still be more to come. Local investor Sunny Gupta is a name I recognized. Perhaps you know the name Penny Pritzker. She was the former Secretary of Commerce. She's also part of the Hyatt Hotel family. Couple of private equity firms. They're limited. They're only allowed to buy 3% of a team, but there are two of them involved in this deal. Meanwhile, Mike Tirico joined us yesterday as we get ready for game one of the season on Wednesday night. He'll be calling the game, so who's he looking forward to talking to ahead of time?
23: Honestly, the guy who I really want to talk to is Sam. I just want to see what it was like, as it said, and even on the podium after the Super Bowl, Sam was like, yeah, we didn't have the greatest game. Like, man, you won the Super Bowl. Let's think. And we actually had a moment where we crisscrossed while I was on the field hosting the Olympics, and we had thrown to the skiing or whatever we'd thrown to at that point. And Sam was coming back from some media availability, going to something else across the field. And we just had a minute. And I was expecting to see the guy who was just basking in the report to the rest of the world, like, look at me now. And it wasn't. It was like, yeah, people will say this. And I'm like, dude, they can say anything you want. You're a chance in life. You are a Super Bowl winning quarterback for life.
19: Yeah, that's just not who Sam is. He is not someone who is, it's not like Geno. They're not built the same way, looking to prove all the doubters wrong and then talking about it. It's just not who he is. We'll get a chance to see him finally back on the field on Wednesday.
16: Here's the third thing you need to know.
19: Apple Cup, of course. Once again, Huskies and Cougs start their season early with each other. That'll be on Montlake on Sunday afternoon. UW number 17 in the AP rankings, but 6th in the Big Ten. There's a lot of Big Ten teams in that top 25. Wazoo playing its first game under new coach Kirby Moore. And that is everything you need to know. Quarter past every hour here on the Brock and Salk show. I saw this text, says, I was at the game last night, 425. Was I losing my grip on reality thinking the A's shouldn't have been able to make a second challenge after losing their challenge on the double play? Yeah, no, you're not losing your grip on reality, but the way the rule is, the second one wasn't actually a challenge. So you can challenge once and lose. But in the eighth inning on, from the eighth inning on, you can request a crew chief review. And then the umpires almost always grant it to you. Yeah, basically what they're saying is that rule, I don't know. I don't know why they don't just get, they don't want unlimited challenges, but they don't want you to not be able to take a look at a key play late in the game. That's basically it. So it just goes to crew chief review. You can request a crew chief review. And they did, and it was overturned, and yeah, that's how it went down. Bunch of really close plays at first base. I mean, it felt like a bunch of those plays could have gone either way. Even the Randy hit by pitch. I know Aaron and Ryan were very sure that it hit him in the knuckle. I watched it 25 times. I wasn't sure at all what had happened. I was surprised that the call was confirmed. I would have thought it stood. I was surprised, but whatever. I mean, like, I'm, you know, they obviously know better than I do. I was just watching kind of what I thought. All right. Let's see. Stacy's going to join us at 8:45 and we'll have phone calls at 9:30. I'm kind of excited about the most intriguing Seahawk today. I thought yesterday Brock was kind of convinced that Eamon Worry, who was fifth, maybe could have been fourth. And at first I thought he was right, but I don't know. I don't think so. I think this guy's right where he should be.
0: It's your list.
19: And this guy's really, really intriguing. You want to talk good to great. You want to talk about a reason the Seahawks could be better than they were last year. This guy is it. Maybe you can know who he is. You can try to text in. I'm not going to tell you if you're right or not, but if you want to guess and be on the record, you can text the show. It's fine with me. Moore and I are going to play a little buy or sell next on Brock or Salk. Brock and Salk, not or. Well, Brock's not here, so maybe it is Brock or Salk. Who knows?
16: 30 years ago, Paul Allen purchased the Seahawks.
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19: All right, we'll get to buy or sell here in just a moment. Matt in Oregon says, wait, we could choose Brock or Salk, yet 95% of the time it's Brock who's out? I want a refund. Yeah, sure, you can have a refund. Of what? Are you paying money for this that I don't know about? A bunch of guesses on Rashid Shaheed. No, we've talked about Rashid. He's already made. He was like in the 20s, I think, or late teens on the top 25 countdown. And then finally, 206 saying, I'm tired of Cal not challenging bad calls, especially when the pitcher is struggling. Yeah, he goes on from there. I'm going to jump in. I think the way they do that is hopefully similar to the way most teams do, which is, who's just talking about this? Was it Goldsmith? I forget who it was. Essentially, when you're losing, the batters get to challenge more. When you're winning, the pitchers get to challenge more, or the catchers, rather. Because you want to make sure that, you know, you're giving yourself every opportunity to come back in the game. I probably don't want the catcher challenging much when you're already losing. You want the hitters to have that opportunity and vice versa. So, all right, we are going to play buy or sell, and Ian's going to ask some questions. Moore's in. Moore's buying and selling today. Are you ready for that, Maura? Have you ever bought or sold?
8: I think sometimes I chime in, but usually I'm the one asking the question.
19: Do you need a refresher on how the game works?
8: Yes.
19: Do you need to be told how this functions?
8: I think I'll be okay.
19: Sometimes Brady needs those reminders. He always struggles with which is better.
8: He humors you.
19: All right, Ian, what do we got for buy or sell?
11: Sam Darnold as an MVP candidate for this season.
19: Oh, I'm going to sell that.
8: Well, that was fast.
12: Sold in the back row.
19: Yeah, I don't know. I like Sam Darnold, but I don't think he's going to be an MVP candidate. It's not an insult. The league doesn't respect him that way, and I don't think he's that kind of player, even though he's very good. I think that the way the Seahawks play, and you'll see it when I answer one of the questions later in this buy or sell. It'll help me. It'll help understand why I don't see him as an MVP candidate. I think he'll have another good year. I'm not down on Sam. I don't think the league will view him that way, and I don't think he'll put up those kind of numbers that generally make you an MVP.
8: I'm going to buy.
19: Really?
8: I don't think he's going to win MVP, but I think he could be in the mix. I mean, Geno Smith was in the mix a few years ago.
19: All right, that's fair.
8: I think he could start off pretty strong. The fact that Rashid Shaheed is going to be here from the beginning this year, I think that the offense could be a little more explosive, and he and JSN are just going to like add to what they already have.
19: I appreciate the idea. I think you're stretching the definition of MVP candidate. Like legit MVP candidate?
8: Maybe not down to the wire, but I think he could be in the conversation.
19: There will be a day where somebody mentions him. All right. I'll buy that.
8: Sorry if I'm stretching.
19: It's worth it. It's worth it to disagree.
8: Yeah, I don't think he's going to win it.
19: 206 wants to know what the beat is. Isn't that Junior Mafia? I heard this song recently.
11: Get money.
19: Didn't I ask you this? I said I heard this song recently, and then I was asking you what we use it for, and only Maura could remember it was for buy or sell.
11: Okay, question number two. The Seattle Kraken will be better in 2027? Buy or sell?
8: Sell.
12: What did they do that's different?
19: Nothing.
8: They lost Ellie Tolvanen.
19: There is no reason whatsoever.
8: Jaden Schwartz, right?
19: There is no reason whatsoever to assume that the Kraken will be better in 2027. None. There's not one reason to make that assumption. They've not done one thing.
8: They hired a consultant
19: that would make you think they are going to be better this year. So I'll buy it.
8: The contrarian in you?
19: A little bit. No, it just there is no good reason. I have nothing to back this up. The hope would be, if you're writing a script for the Kraken to be better this year, you've got to hope that Lane Lambert in year two, with a little bit more power, with more of his people around, is able to start to work his system, and that he finally starts to get something from some of the guys that they haven't, and that someone like McCann is going to be better and is going to bring a little more of that heavy game that they've missed. But it is really hard to imagine how all of that comes together. That being said, they were so freaking bad last year that it's not like they have that far to go to get better, even though they don't have the personnel for it. I'll buy it. What the heck?
11: All right, question number three. The Vikings will be a playoff team in 2027 with Kyler Murray as their starting quarterback.
19: Well, I think everyone is going to know how I feel about this. I'm going to sell this for a whole bunch of reasons. One, I think Kyler Murray's bad. Two, I think he's a bad leader. Three, I think he's inaccurate. Four, I think they are in a really good division. I think all three other teams in the division are potential playoff teams. I think Detroit is going to be better than they were a year ago. They bounce back comparatively. I think Chicago is maybe not a Super Bowl contender, but on the verge of being that. And Green Bay, I think, is going to be better than they were last year as well. So I think you've got three potential playoff teams in their division, and you're starting Kyler Murray? No, thanks. I'm going to sell that. I'll pass. Something he's not good at doing.
8: Oh, my goodness. This one's tough for me because I do think, gosh, remember when the Seahawks played them last year? I do think they have a really incredible defense. Brian Flores does a good job there. And I think that whether you like Kyler Murray or think he's a great quarterback or not, which I don't, I think that when you have Justin Jefferson, all you have to do is like be mediocre to get him the ball. And they couldn't do that last year with Brosmer and J.J. McCarthy. So I could see them being better. And they were already 9-8 last year. But I am. I think you talked me into it with the division when I look at that.
19: Division's
8: the
19: really Bears, good.
8: The Packers should be better because remember, Jordan Love missed time with injury last year. If he can stay healthy, and then the Lions should bounce back. Yeah, I think that one.
19: By the way, let's see how long this kid's even, Kyler Murray's even able to be the quarterback. I mean, he's gotten beat up, he's tiny. I mean, like, I just, in general, am always going to sell the idea of Kyler Murray.
8: Did you hear Kevin O'Connell talking about how he couldn't see over the line in practice?
19: Did he? I mean, I believe it. He's tiny. He's very small. And then I saw Mike Florio reporting that he's the last one in and the first to leave. You want to be the opposite. That's not a great sign.
8: How is he not, like, I mean, that's where you're just like, do you really love the game? Because I was going to say, how this many years in, after as many struggles as he had, have you not realized, like, you have to put in the work?
19: He chose it.
11: The game he loves is Call of Duty.
19: But he, yeah, no kidding. But he could have done that. He could have played baseball and played Call of Duty all day. He was going to be the number one pick in baseball.
11: He was top 10. Pick by the A's, right?
19: Yeah, he could have been here last night hitting doubles. Instead, he's in Minnesota.
11: All right, question number four. The Seahawks will have 2 1,000-yard rushers in 2027. Buying or selling?
8: I wish we knew, like, how Charbonnet was going to come back. I'm gonna buy that. I'm going to buy it.
19: I'll sell this, but just barely.
8: You think it's going to be like 800 and 1,000?
19: I do.
8: I think they were around that last year, so that's what makes me think of Charbonnet.
19: I think it's
8: going to
19: be right around there. I'm not hating your buy, though, Maura. I was very close to doing so as well. And it was one of the reasons that I wasn't there on the Sam Darnold MVP train, is I think they're going to have a heck of a running game. I really do. That's Brian Fleury's strength. I think you're going to see an offensive line that is in year two together and coalesces. And I think they got a couple of running backs if and when Charbonnet comes back. The reason I sell it, just like you, I don't fully know what Charbonnet is going to be this year, how he comes back, whether he's the same guy, when that is. I think that's really hard to do. But I think they're going to run the heck out of the ball, and I think they're going to be really good at it.
8: They have some insurance with your guy, Emmanuel Wilson, that maybe he can step into that role if Charbonnet isn't right. But
19: he's not going to run for 1,000 yards, though.
8: No, probably not. I do think, as much as people question Brian Fleury and you know, say that that's like something they worry about heading into this season, that he is a step ahead of where Kubiak was, in that, like you said, this offensive line has some continuity, and I think John Benton had them playing their best at the end of the year last year, and that's going to help a lot in trying to get this run game established.
11: Last one.
19: All right.
11: Logan Gilbert, currently on 166 strikeouts, will reach 200 by the end of the season. Buying or selling?
19: 166. He needs 34 strikeouts in 21, four starts. Five. He gets a start tonight. Five starts. 34 divided by 5.7 a game. Sell. I'll sell him.
1: Sold in the back row.
19: Seven a game's a lot.
8: Oh, that is. He up until what last start, he's been so dominant lately. Mm-hmm. I'll go ahead and buy this one. We need something to hope for here.
19: I guess it's just one of those things.
8: What do we have? Mizorowski, Dylan Cease, Gavin Williams, Jesus Lizardo, Christopher Sanchez, and Cam Schlittler. Sorry.
19: Mora. Schlittler. Mora.
8: That one's so dangerous. I'm
19: Schlittler,
8: sorry.
19: Schlittler. Mora.
8: They are all over 200 already.
19: Mora. Come on.
8: Brock leaves, someone's got to accidentally say things they didn't mean to.
19: That's really funny. I got a 360 question on a buy or sell. You want to answer the 360s, buy or sell?
8: Sure.
19: Arroyo has more receiving yards than AJ Barner. You buying it?
8: Gosh, after this camp?
19: Mm-hmm.
8: Yes, my initial answer is
1: sold.
8: Is yes.
1: In the back
8: but
1: road.
19: No,
8: the thing
19: that's
8: with
19: fine.
8: Him is that he has to. The thing with him is that he has to stay healthy. That's the only thing that makes me hesitate, because he had those problems in college as well.
19: Yeah, I'm going to sell this. AJ Barner's just going to be on the field all the time. Like, I love Arroyo. I love the idea of what he could bring. but I'm going to sell this. I don't know about all that.
2: Sold in the back.
19: All right, there
8: so
19: we
8: you
19: go.
8: You had it right.
19: Yeah, that's a little buy sell. Thank you, Moore, and thank you, Ian, for helping out there. We will talk to Brady Henderson here in about 3 minutes for Blue 88, and then, you know, as we often do on Friday, we talk to friends. No G Scott today. He's on his 900th off day of the year. My God,
11: the world traveler.
19: He just never works. It's really impressive. How does he have so many days off? I work at the same company. I don't have half the days off that G does, and I've worked here twice as long. What is the deal? I don't understand.
8: I know. He said something about how long he's been here, and I've been here about the same time as him. So
19: it's really remarkable. I know people sometimes now give me grief for my days off. I have 4 weeks a year. That's all it is. I got 4 weeks.
8: That's a lot. For
19: maybe it is, but that's what it is. Like, I'm open about it. I have 20 days off a year. Now, here's where it gets a little funky and why maybe people think like it feels like more. We will often work on company holidays. Like, I'm coming in on Monday. So is Moore. So is Ian. So is Brock. We'll all be here on Monday. That's Labor Day. The company gets the day off, obviously, like most people do. But yeah, we're starting the Seahawks season and the Mariners in theory are in this pennant chase. So like, we're coming in. But I get a comp day for that. Like, that's how that works. So does Maura. So does everybody. So does Brock. So does Ian. You get a comp day for coming in on a day off. So maybe it feels like a little bit more than 20 a year, but it's just 20 a year. That's all. G's got to have 40. There's no way that guy has not taken 40 days off this year between all the World Cup stuff and all. He's never here. Much as I love him. And I do. Yeah, kettle in the pot. I don't think so. I take my days. I take my 4 weeks. That's it. I got 4 weeks. I don't take more than that. I just take my 4 weeks.
8: At least you come in at six.
19: Yeah, and I come in at six. I'm very tired. I need my days off. Also, I will say this in my own defense, and I'm going to speak for all of you for a moment. I think everyone loves when I speak for them. You're happy I take my days off. Because if I don't take my days off, I get grumpy. I'm not as fun.
11: Nobody wants a surly saw.
19: I get very surly, and I'm already bordering on that to begin with. So if I don't get the days off, I get a lot more surly. I need them. I need a couple to like enjoy the summer, and I need some to get out of here in the winter. I have to. I just can't. I can't make it through. I can't do it. I'm going to take a couple days in November during the off day, the off week for the Seahawks. I can't make it through. I need to see the sun. I need to feel warmth. I can't make it. I love living here, but I don't like the cold and the rain. I need that time. I don't know how anybody makes it through the winter without it. Let's do some Blue 88.
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14: 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Ready?
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19: All right, Brady Henderson joining us from ESPN. He is our Brock fill-in today for Blue 88 and I think my golf partner for later today. Brady, you won't know, though, whether or not I gave you the correct time or if we're actually playing later than that.
18: I don't know if I'm playing. There's the things up in the air right now. I got to figure out. I'm trying to find a way to make it happen, though.
19: Oh, I thought you were in.
18: No, I got an appointment. I'm trying to move. I got another thing that's up in the air. I'm looking hither and thither for a way to make it work, Mike. But I don't know if I'm going to be able to do it.
19: It's disappointing. I was told. I was under the impression that you were in. Question number one for you, Brady. And now we're going to take all of your answers with a grain of salt. What are your expectations for Nick Emanuori? Does he play on Wednesday?
18: This is not a report. Please don't write this up as Brady Henderson says, blah, blah, blah. This is just my gut feel, Mike, based on my read of the situation and everything I'm hearing and trying to piece that together and what I saw yesterday. I think it's more likely than not that he doesn't play. Now, I mentioned last time we talked that, you know, maybe an IR stint could be in play. I don't think that's going to happen. I think it's either week one or week two. That he plays. And I just, you know, watching him on the practice field, you know, run onto the practice field yesterday without his helmet, didn't look like he was doing the stuff that, you know, the other players were doing to get ready to practice. And again, by this point of the year, all we get to see is that warm-up period. And we don't get the first injury report for week one until Sunday. So you just have to, kind of go off your own observations and what you're hearing. And right now, I think it's a little less likely that he plays in week one than not. But if he doesn't play in week one, then I don't think he'd be out for much longer beyond that.
19: All right. Question number two. Who is the player, Brady, on this team that we have not talked about much, but will end up playing the biggest role in this season?
18: Yeah, well, my answer to the last one sort of bleeds into this one. It's almost like we planned it that way. But I'm going to say Rodney Thomas. It may be not for the entire season, but if Nick Emanwori doesn't play in week one, then I think Rodney Thomas is going to see the field. And as of a week ago, I would have thought that would be D'Anthony Bell. But they cut D'Anthony Bell and have not re-signed him to their practice squad. It doesn't sound like that's going to happen in week one, and maybe he comes back. But right now, I think Rodney Thomas, the former Colt starter, is the guy who would be that third safety who comes in that pack. I don't know that. That's just trying to piece it all together. And that's not to say that he would be in that Nick Emanwori big nickel role, but my guess as to what they would do, because they clearly seem to have some other plan that doesn't involve D'Anthony Bell, my guess as to what they would do is that Rodney Thomas would come in as that third safety, and that would kick Julian Love down into that Nick Emanwori role. Julian Love, of course, used to play cornerback, has played nickel in the NFL. So I wonder if he is the guy that they would have fill in for Nick Emanwori in week one if he doesn't go. Now, Rodney Thomas was a guy who was not, I thought as of a week ago that this guy was competing for a roster spot, and maybe he was, but he had missed, a week or so of camp, he had missed a preseason game because he had to have hand surgery to repair a fracture in his hand, played with a cast for a little bit, got that off. But I think he has done enough to earn, for now, that number three safety job. Number three meaning the primary backup to Okada and Love, and a guy who that's my guess, would come in that big nickel package.
19: All right, I'm going to follow up on some of that in a moment. Question number three, Mike McDonald saying he was eager to work with the Kosla family that took over officially yesterday. How do you see that relationship benefiting the Seahawks?
18: Yeah, I think the thing that McDonald is probably most eager to get going on is AI, which probably, I think a lot of people might guess that, just knowing that the Koshlas is heavily involved in tech as they are. And the son, Neil Koshla, is the CEO of a tech-based healthcare company. And look, I think if you're McDonald and you look around your division and you see the San Francisco 49ers located right smack dab in the middle of Silicon Valley, you got to imagine that the 49ers are pretty well advanced in incorporating AI into what they do. And I think, as far as how that can help the Seahawks, I would look at two things. One would be helping McDonald build game plans. And it's not like, he's not the high school, senior who's, punches into ChatGPT and says, hey, write me an essay that's due tomorrow. It's, plugging in some data and helping inform some game planning decisions. Like, hey, how often does, this team run this concept out of, in this situation, out of this, personnel grouping and whatnot. So helping him out with the game planning. And I think the other area would be helping them figure out the best way to manage players from a physical standpoint. How much rest recovery do you need? What's the best way to structure a practice based on, these guys' physical needs? They got all this data on these guys from the GPS trackers that they wear and other. And I think that is just ripe for AI to help them say, hey, okay, this is the best way to utilize that data.
19: Pretty cool. All right. That is today's Blue 88. Brady Henderson, who I thought was playing the home course with me today. Now the whole thing is up in the air. So I'm all like everything else today, Maura. Everything is up in the air. Everybody's canceling on us left and right. Can we go back to the whole safety thing? And first, what do you think happened with D'Anthony Bell? Like, I think we all believed, okay, maybe he doesn't make the roster, but if he doesn't, then he's definitely going to be a practice squad guy who they probably call up in week one. What do you think happened there? No, and nobody else has picked him up either.
18: No, I mean, he's got interest. I can tell you that he's got interest from other teams. I think he's got at least one visit lined up. And, I imagine other teams think the same thing, that he's going to end up back with Seattle. I think the simple answer is that Rodney Thomas must have beat him out. And, they weren't necessarily playing similar roles, but I think the Seahawks are looking at it as, okay, how do you replace Nick Emenwori in week one if you have to? And I think with D'Anthony Bell, that would have meant D'Anthony Bell playing that Nick Emenwori role that he has. I think if they go with Roddy Thomas, it would be, okay, Roddy Thomas has shown that he can come in and play deep safety really well, or well enough. And you know that Julian Love, being as veteran of a guy and as smart and versatile of a guy as he is, he can move into that Nick Emenwori role in those packages. And again, that's I don't know that for a fact. That's just trying to piece it together and figuring out what I think the most logical move would be, because it certainly does not seem like D'Anthony Bell. I think D'Anthony Bell could come back to their practice squad, but it doesn't look like he's in their plans for week one.
19: Let me ask you about another possibility there. Just, and I mentioned this to Brock the other day, and what about using Tyrese Knight in some way to play that role? Whether, maybe he's not getting as deep in safety, but just wanting to get him on the field after he got beat out last year by Drake Thomas and trying to utilize some of that speed that he brings. Is there a way to use him in some of that Emenwori role?
18: I don't know if it would be the Emenwori role. Now, I do think that we are going to see Tyrese Knight on the field. I think McDonald and Adam Dirty are going to find ways to do that. We saw them do that a couple years ago with Kobe Bryant when he was just playing too well in practice. And it was really Julian Love that I think kind of lobbied for him and said, hey, you know, it'd be great to find a way to get this guy on the field because he has been balling out in practice. And they did, and that was before I think Rayshon Jenkins suffered some sort of injury that ultimately put Bryant in the starting lineup, and he took off from there. I don't know if it would be – so I do think they're going to try to find ways to get Tyrese Knight on the field. I don't know if it would be in that Emenwori role because, I mean, the stuff they have in mind for Emenwori, we're talking covering slot receivers, I mean, covering Puka Nacua in the slot like he did. And I think that's probably too much of an ask for albeit a very athletic outside linebacker, weak side linebacker. I think that would probably be asking too much of Tyrese Knight.
19: All right, Bray, what's your timing? At what time are we going to know what's going on today?
18: Hopefully around 10 o'clock at the very latest. I mean, a lot of things in the air right now, Mike. Gosh. Speaking of getting canceled, I might be getting canceled on here, so we'll see.
19: You might be getting canceled?
18: Well, what
19: did
18: no,
19: you,
18: I'm not
19: did you say
18: canceled.
19: Something racist? What happened to you? What canceled?
18: No, oh God, no! Of course not.
19: Not
18: I
19: that
18: would never do that.
19: Canceled. All right, good.
18: No. There's just plans that may be getting canceled.
19: Plans that could be canceled. Yeah, that makes more sense. All right, thank you, Brady. Appreciate you as always. Hopefully,
18: I'm uncancelable, Mike.
19: That's for sure. You're too important. Hopefully, I'll see you later today. Our friend Brady Henderson will come back with the Week in Review next on Brock and Salk.
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17: Brock Heward and Marcus. Sorry about just Mike.
18: Heward. Not exactly Joe Cap there in the pocket.
15: Now here are your hosts, Brock Heward and Mike Salk.
19: All right, 509 says, don't whine about your 4 weeks of vacation. It's a bad look, a really bad look. I don't think I was whining about it. I was just explaining what I have. I feel lucky to have my 4 weeks. I'm shocked that G seems to have 12, but I'm not whining about my own life. It's wonderful. I feel very lucky. I'm not whining. I'm whining about you telling me I'm whining. How about that? It's meta whining. Maybe not.
7: Guys, pretty much everyone has abandoned him today. Give him a break.
19: Seriously. Everyone's passing ditch me, and Brock ditch me, and Brady's going to ditch me later for
7: golf.
19: We'll
7: see if Stacey shows up.
19: 50-50. 50-50 Stacey shows up when it's all said and done. Everyone's ditching me today. It's just that kind of day. So just wait. I can't wait till at 9:30. We'll open up the phone lines. There won't be anybody there. I'm already prepared for how this show is going to end later today. No, we'll do that at 9:30. At 9 o'clock, we have our number 4 most intriguing Seahawk. So as we often do, we will bump for you in review to right now.
14: Brock and Salk present... For you in review.
19: 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We've got Joel Klatt. Good morning, Joel.
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19: Well, yeah, not Jeff Passan this week since he ditched us twice. That's rare. Thanks, Jeffrey. Didn't need you at all this week, buddy. We did start with Dan Schulman, who is a legend. One of my favorite play-by-play announcers for baseball. Love the pipes. Love the way he calls a game. Miss him on ESPN. He's calling Blue Jays games, so we caught up with him after the Jays swept the Mariners. And, I mean, look, I could dig into all the details of that series. And he went, you know, he's pretty hard on the Mariners, I think, understandably. But the one that I think probably holds more weight moving forward

0: was asking about the Blue Jays and all of their young players who have come up and really contributed so well over the last couple of years. It was that left field leadoff hitter this year. It was Lucas and others last year. I mean, like, we've just seen how their young, Yasevich, obviously. So what is it they do well with their young players?
1: So I think what the Blue Jays did really well last year is the pieces of the puzzle fit on the roster. You knew as a fan, as a broadcaster, as a player, what your role was on this team. Ernie Clement knew he was going to play almost all the time, except maybe a specific kind of right-handed pitcher. But then he was going to come in for defense late in the game if they had the lead, and Jimenez might go to short, whatever the case may be. Mm-hmm. Everybody understood their role. And I think not only did they understand their role was valued. It was valued by John Schneider. It was valued by the coaches. It was valued by the veterans on the team. The Kevin Gausmans and Chris Bassetts, both of whom are gone now. They're not with the team anymore. The George Springers, guys like that, they valued the contributions of a Nathan Lucas or a Tyler Heineman or a Miles Straw or a Braden Fisher or a Mason Fluharty. Every single guy felt like he was tied for the most important guy on the team. Mm.
0: That's really impressive and really important as well. It is. You got to let people understand what they are there for and make them feel like they play an important role on that team. And I love that statement of everybody felt like they were tied for the most important guy on the team. Well, if you can find a way to build a culture where everybody feels that way, just incredibly important. So it is something to think about for the Mariners and something to try to emulate because it's something the Blue Jays have done very, very well. Aaron Goldsmith joined us on Wednesday. And it was, look, amid some of the challenges the Mariners have had this year, there have been some bright spots. And one was definitely Laz Montez's debut, the walk, the single, the home run.
2: Well, I think we all kind of know the Skyline report on Laz. I mean, he is as joyful and exuberant of a young man as maybe the game has to offer. He is a child in an offensive lineman's body. I mean, defensive end, what do you think? Brock, what am I? I don't want to speak out of turn. Yeah, maybe a D3 offensive lineman, Division I defensive end.
3: Yeah, that's a good call. There you go. Good job.
2: Okay. And just the power we know. I mean, he could be, if he becomes what you think he can be, I mean, he'll be one of the game's great power hitters. There's no question. I mean, that's the type of raw, like 80 grade power this guy has.
0: This is what, again, makes the Mariners such a fascinating dichotomy is some of the frustration with what you're seeing right now with some of the incredible stuff that is happening throughout the organization. And I'm looking forward to more from Laz Montez. I didn't like seeing him bat as the leadoff hitter in the ninth yesterday, but I loved watching him get up a few times before that. And I hope we get to see a whole lot more of that along the way. Here was Mike Tirico, who joined us yesterday. He's getting ready to call the game on Wednesday night. What does he expect?
4: I'm hoping that the game picks up where it left off in the fourth quarter and not the first three quarters. Mm. The first three quarters, honestly, bad game. Great defense. Great defense by Seattle. Really, really good defense by New England. Mm. But not an entertaining football game. Not a game that you go, gosh, I want to go back and watch it now. The fourth quarter, Seattle got a little softer defensively. Mm-hmm. New England took care of the ball a little bit better. Got it out quicker. It was a little bit better. From a total game standpoint. But the question still is, will the Patriots have an answer for the Seahawks pressure? Because the same blitz came over and over.
0: Yeah, he was talking about how Chris Collinsworth was basically like, same blitz, Mike. Same blitz. Same thing over and over again. I'm sure they'll have an answer for that. The question is, what else will the Seahawks be able to throw at them with the entire offseason to replay, you know, to prepare for doing this again? I'm sure it'll be something because Mike McDonald's just too good at this for there not to be. So a fun for you in review. You can find those interviews on our YouTube page, Seattle Sports YouTube page. It is, by the way, a Football Friday brought to you by Snoqualmie Casino and Hotel. I did get some good news. Yes, my family ditched me too, by the way. While we were going through all the people that ditched me, yes, my family's out of town as well. So they ditched me. Passon ditched me. Brock ditched me. Brady's going to ditch me. It really is a lot. I am feeling, like I've got some abandonment issues. But for all of my love, for all the love affairs I've had with various people, various players that we've talked about. Sorry, that didn't sound good. But for all of the Luis Castillo love or the songs we played yesterday in order for me to declare how much I enjoy some Leonard Williams, and that was fun. I did enjoy our Leonard Williams, or I loved those. I thought that was great.

0: I could be singing those to a guy that is probably ahead of the Big Cat, ahead of Luis Castillo, ahead of anyone else that I've really loved. And he just signed a 3-year deal to stick around Seattle.
1: I saw this.
0: For $1.5 million a year, Jacob Melanson. Now, if you know, and if you've listened to me for a while, there are few players that I have loved in my 17 and a half years here on the air more than I love Jacob Melanson.
1: I think you have to tell a lot of our listening audience who that is.
0: Oh, he's like a fourth line winger for the Kraken.
2: I've never heard his name in my
0: life. He's a fourth line winger, Ian. He didn't play a tremendous amount. At least he didn't last year, because for whatever reason, every time he would play well, Lynn Lambert would take him out. He hits everything that moves. Anything that moves, he hits. His hit rate last year was as high as you've ever seen. It was awesome. He hit everything that moved, and he was the only player on the team that did so. So I am very excited about the future for Jacob Melanson. I'm curious if he continues to hit everything that moves now that he's got a 3-year deal in hand, or whether that number starts to drop a little bit. But very excited. Good for Melly. Love me some Jacob Melanson. Good news for me, even though everybody else in my life has ditched me. Not Melanson. He won't ditch me. That number 63 is sticking around for the next 3 years.
3: Nobody gets you closer to the action than the home of the Seahawks.
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3: 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Hard Knocks has packed up and headed out. But we're always here. Always with the most important Seahawks conversation. And we've got Rabel and Wyman.
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31: 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Here's what you need to know. Up first.
0: A definition of the word frustrating last night to watch that Mariners game and to see them lose to not just an A's team that is not very good and has a lot of AAA players on it, but a pitcher, starting pitcher, and then guys that came in out of the pen that really are just not good. And unfortunately, after scoring 3 in the first, it all kind of went south for the Mariners. Offensively, they did very little. They left 14 men on base. They struck out 18 times. It was like all of the problems from this year came together in one game. And then Cade Anderson, not great. He wasn't terrible, but he wasn't great. Gives up 4 runs in his 5 innings. He just seems to slow down near the end of these starts, and unfortunately, that got him again yesterday. So they lose. Here was Dan on his young starter.
33: I thought, again, he competed for us. It just, again, not getting himself into good counts. And when you got to, come back into the count, you're going to have to find the zone. And they were just able to get a couple runners on there, and then the big base hit to drive into 2. Having to come back in the zone there is what makes it difficult, especially with runners on base.
0: It is challenging, but unfortunately, this is just a spot where they need to be better than that, and Cade understands that.
33: It's obviously something that I wasn't trying to do by any means, but that's kind of the more unacceptable part, that I feel like the standard of myself is that's not up to par, and just continuing to learn from each outing. And as a pitcher, that's all you can do is not beat yourself up too much about it and try to move on to the next one as quick as possible.
0: He's going to have to do that. Astros and Rangers win, so that makes things harder. Mariners fall to 6 games out in the division. No change in the wild card as Cleveland and Baltimore both lose. They'll get back to it tonight. Logan Gilbert on the hill against JT Ginn. Logan's obviously been very good recently. The injury news, not great. Matt Brash goes for another MRI after experiencing tightness during a bullpen. Hard to imagine he's going to make it back this season. And here's Justin Hollander with the latest on Brendan Donovan.
1: Brendan Donovan continues to go through the progression. I would say he is making progress. It's just incremental, slower progress right now. We've talked a lot about concussions and how they can be tricky. Until he's able to check the box of full pregame, there's nothing to do other than just keep repeating the pregame every day. Hopefully we get there sooner rather than later. There's nothing really to do other than just keep testing it every day, though. I know he wants to be out there.
0: I'm sure he does, but unfortunately, still not ready, and that has just been an investment that has not paid dividends for the team this year.
31: Here's the second thing you need to know.
0: All right, we're getting ready for Wednesday night. Seahawks taking the field for the first time since winning the Super Bowl. I like this. Mike Tomlin, Super Bowl winning coach, was on with Dan Patrick, asked what advice he would give the Seahawks to try to repeat.
2: I think the number one thing is the journey. I think sometimes when you've been to the destination, and particularly when you've been to the destination recently, you want to hurry up and cut to the chase, and you absolutely can't. And so he's got to take his team through the process again. A lot of them have been a component of it in the past. Some of them will be new, but I think he's got to do the best that he can to wipe the slate clean and make sure they appreciate the present and the journey that they're on right now. And I think that, you know, I think there's a lot of outside forces, to be quite honest with you, that's going to be helpful in that regard. And I think the Rams are getting so much positive attention. I think it's going to be an asset to them in terms of getting his group's attention in that regard.
0: We almost got a little Lloyd McClendon enjoy the journey thrown in there from Mike Tomlin. I think it's all very good advice. And again, he sort of made some of the same point Michelle Smallman did this week, which is the pressure's on the Rams more than it is on the Seahawks, which is an awfully nice scenario if you are the team coming off the Super Bowl yourself. Kosla family officially now the primary owners of the Seahawks. Vinod will be the chair, Niru the controlling owner and president of the charitable foundation. Neil Kosla, their son, will be the vice chair. And then they named a ton of limited partners, 12 of them, including local investor Sonny Gupta, Hyatt Hotels Magnate, former Secretary of Commerce Penny Pritzker, and a couple of private equity firms that are limited to 3% apiece.
31: Here's the third thing you need to know.
0: Yeah, finally, the Apple Cup will be Sunday for those of you who aren't ready for it yet. Well, it's coming, whether you're ready or not. Montlake, Sunday afternoon, UW, Wazoo, number 17 ranked Huskies, though they are the number 6 team in the Big Ten. Here is Jed Fish trying to explain to his team that there is a rivalry between these two squads.
3: Spent a lot of time talking about the Apple Cup this morning. Talked about the importance of it, talked about the rivalry itself, talked about the fact that there were 17 times that they came into Seattle on the home stadium and won, and we have to understand that as we're getting ready for this game. And our guys are focused, they're locked in, and I'm excited for this game to happen.
0: All right. Meanwhile, the best news from my standpoint, Kraken, a day after letting Eli Tolvanen go, agreed to a deal with Jacob Melanson, young winger, hits everything that moves. 3 years, just about 1.5 a year. So they gave him the same money that the Rangers gave to Tolvanen, just did it over 3 years instead of one. I love it.
4: Did you already text Cecily about this?
0: I texted my hockey friends. I texted some of the hockey dads. They're already making fun of me for my my love of Jacob Melanson. I'll text Cecily, though, soon. She may not be up. They got delayed leaving SeaTac last night and got in super late. So I was trying to lay off texting them. I haven't heard from the family yet. So I will. I'll probably do that here in this next break. It's about time. It's time for them to get up. Enough sleeping the day away, right? Time for them to wake up. Okay, let's see. What do we have still to come? I've got the number 4 most intriguing Seahawks. Nobody guessed it, by the way. I said earlier that I, you know, Brock was giving me grief and was trying to say like, oh, you know, this guy is yesterday, Eamon Worry probably could have been 4th instead of 5th. And I was like, yeah, maybe. And then I thought about it last night. I'm like, no, this guy's really intriguing, and maybe we haven't talked about him as much as Eamon Worre, and that might be on us because he might be just as important. And then nobody guessed who it was, a guy who could help them go good to great this year by doing it himself. Maybe he's already there. I don't know. 866-979-3776. You can text in if you got a guess as to who that will be as we count down the final four most intriguing Seahawks leading up to Wednesday when they will take the field for the first time. Also, I should tell you guys, you can watch some high school football for the Seattle Sports Game of the Week. It is presented by STSPN. The number 3 ranked Graham Kapowison Eagles taking on the number 4 ranked Lake Stevens Vikings. That's a powerhouse week 1 matchup. 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All right. Our friend and a person who says she wants to be known as an MLB insider, Stacy Rost, will join us in 20 minutes. We got open phone lines coming up at 9:30. Before we get there, though, I've got a serious Seahawk conversation to have with all of you next.
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0: Looks like the NFL Hall of Fame is making some changes. Maybe we'll run through that on Monday. And then also, I know everyone's all kind of up in arms about the LSU SEC judgment. As I said, this doesn't interest me that much. I know there's a lot of people who did you see the text or the tweet I sent you last night, Maura, from Breno Giacomini?
4: Yeah.
0: Breno's furious. He's ready to fight the judge and he's using F-bombs and like, Breno, I didn't even know Breno tweeted. I was following him somehow and he was very angry about this judgment.
4: I think it's mostly just like it's the straw that broke the camel's back of just like there's no rules. There's just lawlessness. And it's like, is someone finally going to like do something?
0: I agree with that. It's funny. This is one of those things. I won't get too deep into this, but like I said earlier, I don't care that much if players come back. It doesn't bother me. I think it's one of those things where it's different and you're like, oh my God, it's never been like that before. But I don't find it like offensive. It's just sort of as you said, almost like another brick in the wall. Like, okay, there are no rules, there are no laws, they screwed this whole thing up and this is yet another example of it. But if it's all going to be screwed up, this doesn't offend me any more than anything else does. Anyway, though, that'll get dealt with legally and we'll see what happens now with the new NFL Hall of Fame rules. But we're getting ready for Wednesday, right? We got Seahawks, we got Patriots ready to get back underway, and we got a Seahawks team that has been largely overlooked. Rich Eisen, not one of those people. He has been a believer in these Seahawks, and he spent some time yesterday going through some of the questions that are ahead of them. So let me, I got three or four of these. This was all Rich Eisen. The first question is about their new offensive coordinator, Brian Flory.
22: First down is, who is Brian Flory? Who is he? I'll tell you, in terms of just his resume, he was the 49ers run game coordinator and a tight ends coach.
23: Okay.
22: So he comes from the 49ers. Hey, as if they didn't take enough from San Francisco, right? And what they did give him was mostly the same offensive roster intact. Here you go. What are you going to do with it? Saw what Clint Kubiak did with it. How are you going to wrinkle it? How are you going to change it? How are you going to move it forward.
0: Okay, so who is Brian Fleury? That is certainly question number one, two, and three, probably, about these Seahawks, because he's the biggest unknown in the biggest spot. He got a huge promotion from another organization. This is not Clint Kubiak, who had been calling plays and had the experience. This is a guy that is getting promoted up into it and is going to be doing it for the first time. And so to say that's not a question is crazy. Now, the flip side of that is to say it's a negative is crazy, too. We just don't know. We're just not sure yet. The one thing I'm hopeful of is that this is going to be another addition to their run game. I think the Seahawks are going to win this year because they're going to run the ball even better than last year. Defense is what it is. I think Sam, kind of the offense in terms of the pass, like, I think it kind of is what it is. And it may regress there a little bit. I have some questions about what it looks like throwing the ball under Brian Fleury. But I do think this will really help the running game. I think it will. That and, you know, a second year or even really third year in a row for most of this offensive line. I just think that all of those things work in their favor. I think they end up having a really good running the ball season. And that is my hope for Brian Fleury. But believe me, I don't know. Nobody does. And anyone who says that does crazy.
4: After what Clint Kubiak did last year and kind of the offensive coordinator, valley they've been wandering around, or the desert they've been wandering around in for a while, you have to wonder. But it's not like Ryan Grubb, you know, where they brought someone in who had never done, he's never called plays before, but he has done almost every job that you can do in the NFL since 2013. He's very well-rounded and got a ton of experience.
0: He also was the guy they chose, as opposed to Ryan Grubb, who was a last minute, oh my God, we've got to get somebody. Last time they chose someone, it was Clint Kubiak. So let's hope they did as good a job this time. Here's some more from Rich Eisen.
22: Second down. Okay. Will their price be right?
1: Oh, look at you.
22: Come on down, Jadari.
1: Look at you.
22: All right, kid. Certainly with Zach Charbonnet coming back from a knee injury, guy with 12 touchdowns last year, it's his turn. It's his time, and we're going to see it next Wednesday night.
1: Yep.
22: I'm assuming he's starting, and he's going to be departing that line of scrimmage. And the word is, putting one and two together, Brian Fleury, the offensive coordinator, and Jadarian Price, their new lead back, they're going to use him out of the backfield a lot in the pass game. Just a little breadcrumb.
0: We saw a little of that, I think, during the preseason. They did seem to want, not necessarily with Price because he didn't play, but in terms of just wanting to get the ball to the backs, we did see a fair amount of that, and I'm sure that will be a part of this since he's coming from San Francisco. But these questions, I don't have a lot of questions about Jadarian Price. I just don't. Like, he's a first-round running back. I'm not saying that he's going to turn into Barry Sanders immediately, but, like, I don't have a lot of questions. I'll watch him play, and if it's not quite right, then you get another running back. Like, well, I'm just not that worried about
4: it. Eisen is putting more stock in that because the other day he had Jadarian Price as his number one player that might be have the biggest surprise impact.
0: I know. And, look, he's the new first-round pick. He's a shiny new toy, and if he's incredible, that will obviously help. But I think they can survive if he's not, because I think they've got a lot of other options. All right, here's a little more from Rich. Let's get to his third down question about the Seahawks.
22: So third down is, who else is one of the best GMs in NFL history found? And hey, listen, John Schneider is that. There's only one GM in the history of the NFL who's won multiple Super Bowls with different coach, quarterback, and entirely different roster. And it's the guy on the screen smiling with the trophy. And all that, look at all that Seahawk colored confetti that landed on the turf of the home of the San Francisco 49ers. Who else have you found, John Schneider? Could it be Julian Neal, who you drafted? They got Dante Fowler for the defense. Who else is there? There's always some draft choice that on draft night you're like, okay, sounds like a Seahawk.
0: Well, all right, that's a good question. I don't know the answer to that one. And when we asked Brady about a guy we haven't talked about enough, he went with Rodney Thomas, who was kind of a reserve safety. Maybe.
4: I mean, what he said there, we haven't talked about Dante Fowler a lot. Could he, like, DeMarcus Lawrence surprised us last year. Could he have a bigger impact?
0: He could. Yeah, he's certainly capable of that. Maybe that will be the answer. My guy for this year has sort of been Tyrese Knight. a guy that I think can step up more after losing his job last year and hopefully having a little, oh my God, come to you know where moment. Like, hey, I'm not going to be around too much longer if I can't figure this out. So he seems like someone who really went out and worked his tail off. I think it's reasonable to suggest that that guy's still going to be Nick Emanwori because the what's ahead of him is just so great that he has so much upside that hasn't even been tapped into yet. Yeah, it could be Julian Neal. It's obviously not going to be Bud Clark. That's a huge disappointment. And after that, they didn't have any other rookies that made the team. I mean, everybody else is going to be a practice squad guy at best. So, I mean, maybe it's Montori Foster. Maybe it's going to be the guy they traded for, Avery Smith. I guess that would be a possibility, right? They just spent a draft pick trading for an undrafted free agent who they really liked. He spoke for a while yesterday. And sort of described who he is and what his game is.
2: Instinctive, very versatile, could play anywhere in the back end. A guy that really just wants to win, so just trying to go out there and make plays for the team to win.
0: All right, I'm sold. It sounds like he's going to be him.
4: I like how they asked him about, like, if he was surprised about the trade. He's like, I've never really heard of an undrafted free agent getting traded right before the season.
0: Why would anybody trade for an undrafted free agent? What are they thinking? Yeah. So maybe, I don't know, there's a possibility. Maybe it'll be Avery Smith, but I don't know because I've never seen him play and I don't know one thing about him other than that they traded for him. But that's a possibility. Let's throw his name out there as maybe he'll be the big John Schneider.
4: At very least on special teams. That seemed to be what Schneider was psyched about for him.
0: Well, and I think they've got some guys and maybe they'll call up Emmanuel Henderson at some point for that same purpose who could be pretty good. Or what's his name? Charles. Irv Charles, not Irv Cross. Irv Charles. That guy's
4: huge. From the Jets.
0: That guy's huge. Blew me away how big he was. When we saw him at training camp, it's like, whoa, who's that guy? He is enormous. And if he's really that good at being a gunner, hopefully that's another. Like, I don't want to see him bearing down on me while I'm waiting to field a punt. No, thank you. All right, last one from Rich Eisen, fourth down.
22: Fourth down. Just how good is Mike McDonald? We're sensing it. You're seeing it from year one to year two. Obviously, big leap, right? You're also seeing it in Hard Knocks. You're seeing who he is. You're seeing he's smart. You're seeing he's calm. You're seeing that he's also someone not to be trifled with. I can't wait to see what year three looks like. A title defense. How's he going to keep it going? He seems to be coming out of his shell personally a little bit. But that's what happens when cameras follow you around.
3: Yeah.
22: And he's going to have to dial up something new. Seattle's coming to town, and they got the target. They got the target. That's what happens when you're defending Super Bowl champ.
0: All right. Well, the good news here is Mike has plenty new. If there's one thing I don't doubt, it's Mike's ability to come up with some new wrinkles for his defense to try to, you know, catch teams that think they've got him figured out. He had a whole offseason to work on it. That's who he is at his core. That's his mantra. That's his chasing edges. That's the edge that he brings. I don't have any doubts that his defense will continue to evolve and evolve nicely. I would be shocked if there was a problem there. Look, there aren't a lot of questions about Mike McDonald. He is that guy. I think we knew it already. Everyone in Seattle knew it based on how they went about their business. But seeing it on Hard Knocks was just further proof of it. It gave us a how to go with the what. We knew the what. We knew how good they were. Now we've got a bit of a how. How did Mike accomplish it? What was he able to do that got the team to the point that it was at? And how was he able to build this culture? It's been incredible. The only question I have, and I know that there's going to be somebody out there who gets annoyed with this question, but I'll ask it. And it is just that, as I said, a question. Is there any chance that through no fault of his own, Hard Knocks overexposed Mike a little bit, and there are some in the locker room that go, a lot of time spent focused on the coach? Now, I don't think that's going to happen. I've heard of things like that happening throughout sports history. It's not like unusual for players to look around and be like, wait a minute, I'm doing all the work and busting my tail and my coach is getting all the airtime. What's that about? And if Mike McDonald was the type of person who sought that out, I would have a whole lot more concern that something along those lines would happen. I don't think that's Mike, and I think all the players know it, and I think the genuineness that you sense coming from him throughout Hard Knocks is exactly what they feel as well. He is just authentic. He's just an authentic dude. So I don't have a lot of concern that he's done anything that would make that happen. But if you are looking for things that could be concerning, I guess that would be about as possible as anything else. And only because players sometimes kind of go rogue in that regard. But I don't think it'll happen here because I don't think that's who Mike is. I think they know that. I think they respect him. I think they understand the authenticity. So I'm not even concerned about that. I'm not even concerned about that. Of all the things to think about with this team, Mike is like the least of my concerns. I think the world of him right now. He is doing such a heck of a job and really connecting to a younger generation. I find myself thinking about generations probably more than I should. Stacey's going to come in here in a minute. She's walking in right now, and she and I are slightly different generations. She's a little younger than I am, and I do find myself... Oh, they're a lot younger. Thanks, Stacey. I appreciate that. That's really nice. I do find myself thinking about the way generations relate and what they've gone through, and Mike seems to be perfect for this group. I was listening to an old song yesterday. I was kind of flipping through the stations, and I ended up, you probably don't even know the song, called Under the Milky Way by The Church. It's like an 80s song.
4: Yeah, I know that song.
0: No, you don't. Oh, you do?
4: Milky Way
0: tonight. Do you know that song?
4: No.
0: Or are you just making up how it goes? All right.
4: I was just doing kind of what I would do if I was that song.
0: Sure, you're very similar. Anyway, that song has like this element of like, you know, loneliness and looking for connection and all that, that I think was very real in the 80s of like people looking around like, how do I, we have a little of it. Thank you. You ever heard this song? Probably. It's not quite your generation. It's a good song, though.
4: Is this the... Oh, no, I was thinking of the Police. What's the whenever I'm alone with you?
0: That's The Cure.
4: Oh, The Cure.
0: Same vibe.
4: But does this not sound like it would be
0: contemporaries
4: that
0: of The Cure?
4: Yeah.
0: Yes, both being played on like new wave stations.
4: Dig it.
0: For sure. Anyway, this guy's got a great voice. It's a good song.
4: Yeah.
0: But it's got this like sort of longing for connection that I feel was very real in the 80s. And like, I don't know whether you get that now with a current generation that is constantly able to connect. Now it's via phone and social and all that, but they don't have that. I'm home and I'm lonely and I'm waiting for somebody to kind of come talk to me because they can do it whenever they want through these phones.
4: Now, is this a sports conversation? I could talk about this endlessly. And it's funny because Ian was born in 2017, 18.
0: Oh,
4: what year were you born?
3: That's close. 02.
4: 02. But we have three different generations between the four of us. And so with Maura and I being obviously similar ages, we're both millennials.
6: Mm-hmm.
4: So,
6: bless you.
4: Yeah. And you are
6: you're
4: not
6: younger.
4: Really that
0: I'm a
4: much
0: Gen,
4: older.
0: I'm a Gen Xer.
4: You're barely a Gen Xer.
0: I am. I'm at the very end.
4: Yeah. This could be easily a non-sports conversation, but I was going to rant about like how I think it's kind of sad the way that young people have to connect now, or like the way, and now this is me ranting about influencer culture in general. This has nothing to do with sports,
0: which is hilarious to me because it seems like something you are sort of into.
4: I mean, I'm chronically online. Absolutely.
0: Right.
4: I love pop culture. I watch 1,000,005 reality shows, but there's a kind of like, have you ever seen that account Influencers in the Wild?
0: No.
4: Okay. Ian's nodding. It's one thing to see an influencer's content. You kind of get lost in their world because it's produced, it's edited and everything. When you see someone filming
0: it's awful.
4: You realize how insane that is. So I actually think there's a ton of disconnection now. I think it's led to, this is me on my podium. I think it's led to sometimes a lack of empathy, quick to react and kind of judge other people, a self-righteousness. And it's also led to just this really shallow approach that we all have where everything's disingenuous. I could talk about this endlessly.
0: Well, fascinating view on loneliness, which I think is still prevalent, but for a lot of different reasons.
4: You mean like massive access to everything and everyone, but no real connection?
0: Yeah. Mm-hmm. Whereas in the 80s and into the 90s, I think there was a sense of being lonely, but because it was difficult to find other people, the parents of that generation, generally, I mean, you're talking about latchkey kids. They'd come home. There was nobody there. Mm-hmm. You're home alone. You flip on the TV at night, you're stuck in your house. Maybe you could use the phone to call people, but that was about it. And then you fast forward it to today, and it feels like it goes almost all the way back around of like a completely different type of loneliness.
4: Yeah.
0: But built off of having almost too many options at times.
4: Well, too many options and really shallow connections.
0: Yes.
4: And like, I just, and two, what you do is you start comparing yourself to people whose lives aren't real.
3: You're comparing yourself to someone who either doesn't really look like that in real life, doesn't really have that life. None of it's real. It's all created for consumption, to sell something, to do whatever. But like when I was younger, Moore and I, again, similar ages. So it's like you're contrasting teenagehood versus, let's say, late 20s when everything really shifted. So we've had kind of both worlds. I think of like when I was 16, 17, 18, even into my early 20s, I didn't see other people's lives like that. I lived my life, and like I had friends, you would see, maybe they post on Facebook, but like I wasn't constantly having my phone saturated with photos from people whose lives were so much bigger than mine. It was like, oh, celebrities, I guess. But like, I wasn't feeling like so I needed to do more, be more, look different.
0: We just had music videos to tell us all that in the 80s and 90s. But we just had music videos that said, oh, you're not good enough. You're not good looking enough. You're not thin enough.
3: But even that was different because that was another world. Now you look at your phone.
0: It's your own world.
3: I think about it. Look, as a woman, I do think of like teen girls a lot. They're looking at their phone and they're seeing teenagers that are their age, but they have like plastic surgery and injections and fillers. And not only that, but a ton of money and like are being over-sexualized. But that's not really like radio talk.
0: No, that's certainly a big part of my life these days as the father of two teenage girls.
3: I know that there are a lot of parents listening that have teenage daughters. It happens with sons too.
0: Well, so let me spin that back to sports a little bit, because a lot of that word is authenticity. And as we've talked about Mike McDonald,
3: now we're talking Seahawks.
0: How do you not use that word over and over again in a world where authenticity is maybe lacking? How much of it does Mike bring, and how much of a breath of fresh air is it?
3: I think a ton. It's probably a huge breath of fresh air. I think that probably does resonate with young people. Young people love authenticity now. It's like very in. It's very in to look like you don't care at all and be authentic. And then ironically, everyone's like, how do I look like I don't care so that I can fit in? But I think it's also deeply refreshing because you see it so rarely. And whenever you hear about a reporter's favorite athlete to cover or someone's favorite team, it always comes down to like, he's just a dude, just a guy. He's just himself. I think that's actually very, very, very difficult to be. And I came away, I already loved Mike McDonald heading into Hard Knocks. I came away not only being surprised that he was the star, but having an even greater appreciation for him.
0: Was there one moment that kind of got you to that point more than any other?
3: Yeah, there were two. One, and they were both early episodes. It was yelling at Derek Hall in a practice where I was like, oh, this guy can still dish it. Like, he's still like an alpha out there. And the other was a conversation with Nick Imanwari. And I think maybe the same episode or around early ones where you just saw the range of, oh, no, it was maybe to a presentation when he was talking about his late friend. That too, just like think of the range of emotion in those three scenes, from mentor, deeply vulnerable, to like yelling in your face. Like it's impressive.
0: He does seem to have a little bit of all of it. The thing that jumped out to me, I mentioned it earlier this week, was how often he referred to the team as men. And just that culture of respect that he has for them, but they have it back for him. And it is interesting. Sometimes giving people respect does not lead to them respecting you back.
3: Yeah.
0: But in this case, it absolutely has. He gives them a lot of freedom, but there's still a sense of accountability. And then I guess you could continue to spin this forward to a team we've watched for the last 5 months that just hasn't had a lot of accountability.
3: Yeah. Well, I'd love to be a fly on the wall for those conversations. And it's not that the Mariners don't have likable people there or people who work very, very hard. But there is something to the culture of football and baseball is different also. And the way you have to coach guys is different. You're not doing a slideshow ahead of 162.
0: No.
3: But I was really fascinated by the top to bottom effort that they made to be like, this is how we do things, and the focus on the people. And going back to your point about when he said like men addressing them that way, it's an incredibly intentional thing to say, this is the responsibility we're giving you. But they have, the difference is, I love Pete Carroll. Sometimes that leash was a little long. Mike McDonald has made it clear that like, and if you aren't going to be a man, and if you aren't going to be responsible, you're gone.
0: Yeah. And again, Pete speaking to kind of a different generation, kind of in between the group that Mike is talking to and maybe the group that came before it that was not ready for Pete. Yeah. Like when Pete first got his shot at this, and the group was not ready for Pete's long leash, and it absolutely came back to bite him. Maybe that changed a little bit during the time he came around.
3: Can I ask you a question?
0: Please do.
3: Obviously, you're thinking, I'm assuming you were hinting at the Mariners by saying, like, I'm curious to see what kind of accountability with those conversations. What do you What's that look like to you with the Mariners? Because it is different than football.
0: Well, I just think we have not seen a level of accountability this year. And just to me, it's not about hits. It's not about coming up in big moments or runners left on base or any of that. It's about mental mistakes, focus issues, concentration lapses, and those can't happen. And we've not seen publicly, or as far as I know, like there's been no element of accountability for any of the mental lapses that we've seen over the course of the year, and they've happened over and over again.
3: Would you want to see like a Dan Wilson saying something, Cal coming in front of the team and saying something? Like,
0: I think there are ways.
3: Cal has done that once.
0: There are ways to do it. Cal did with Bizzardo. That's about the one time we've seen it. I think there are ways to do it without throwing everybody under the bus. I think that there are. If there's one lesson I take, and I try not to compare the Seahawks and Mariners too often, but if there's one lesson I take, it's that being intentional with your words is important.
3: Yeah.
0: We know that because we do it for a living, and we speak so much over the course of 4 hours that we still manage to screw it up sometimes. But those guys speak for a living, whether they admit it or not, and the words do matter. And saying men instead of guys matters. Even though it might be a small thing, it matters. Mm-hmm. And saying tough one tonight after every loss matters.
3: Do you think people are telling him not to say that?
0: I think so. I would assume. I don't know. But I think it matters. I think not having a culture of accountability publicly, not being willing to explain what the thought process was behind curious decisions.
3: That's
0: yeah,
3: a
0: I
3: big
0: think it
3: one
0: matters.
3: For me. That's
0: it
3: a matters. Big one for me. You don't have to necessarily, Dan's never going to throw a guy under the bus. You don't have to go out here and say, I'm really disappointed in Randy for not chasing down that, right. You know, foul ball or whatever it is from a few months ago. But you do want to hear, you know,
0: I'd like an explanation on the thought
3: process. When Francona was talking about walking Cal, that, and he was on with you guys, it was brilliant. I was like, you know what? He sat with it. He said, this is why we did it. Just
0: you can disagree.
3: Yeah.
0: But here's the thought process behind it.
3: I want to hear that there's purpose.
0: I'd like to hear the thought process behind why Laz Montez is leading off the ninth inning last night when you're down three. Why aren't you pinch hitting for a guy that's going to hit a home run or strike out? I don't understand. What's he going to do? Hit a home run? Now you're down two. That's worthless. That's a rally killer.
3: Yeah.
0: Get me a guy who's going to get on base. I
3: want to
0: see.
3: What would you have wanted to see?
0: I want Taylor Ward pinch hitting there, and I want Patrick Wisdom pinch hitting two later. Now, I'm not saying those two guys are good.
3: Yeah.
0: You have bad options. You're down three, and your bench is a mess.
3: I do think Dan would have been raked over the coals for doing that.
0: That's what I would have done. I would have absolutely wanted to see Taylor Ward because I want a guy to get on base. He hasn't done that well.
3: No.
0: But at least I'm using the players with the tools they've got.
3: I see what you mean.
0: And that's not who Laz is. Anyway, Stacey, thank you.
3: Thanks.
0: It's great to see you. Thanks for filling in for MLB Insider Jeff
3: Passan.
0: Yeah,
3: you didn't ask me about any of my connections or intel that I have.
0: Do you have any good MLB info?
3: No.
0: All right. Well, thank you. What a wonderful experience this has been. Stacey, you'll be coming back here at 10 o'clock an hour from now with Michael Bumpus. We'll be right back with the number 4 most intriguing Seahawk, a guy who can go great to greater? I don't know. It's next on Brock and Salk.
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10: Hello! Stacey's great, isn't she? I enjoy a little time with Stacey Ross and... love the Bump and Stacey show, which follows us every morning at 10 o'clock, even on a football Friday like today. Brought to you by Snoqualmie Casino and Hotel. And we do have some football talk for you here in a moment before we open up the phone lines at 9:30. And you guys can talk about whatever you want, whatever is on your mind. If you want to go deep into generational angst like Stacey and I did, or keep it simple, we're down for whatever. We'll do that coming up in 30 minutes. 866-979-3776. We are, of course, counting down the 25 most intriguing Seahawks leading up to the game on Wednesday. And today we are on to
6: number four.
10: Number four is, as many of you guessed, at least the second time I went through this, Byron Murphy, defensive tackle, and a guy that I think is going to be the next player on this team to make some really big money. When they were paying people on the outside this offseason, when they were paying Devin Witherspoon, when they were paying Rashid Shaheed, when they were paying even Jake Bobo, I was good with it, but I wanted to make sure that the money was going to be left over to sign the guys up front that they needed. They took care of Leonard Williams. They took care of Derek Hall. And the next one, and it's not until the next season, then at the end of this year, is obviously Byron Murphy, a player who is a difference maker for them up front. How good is he? Well, listen to his defensive coordinator, Adam Dirty, talk about him.
12: Yeah, I think some, like, Byron is an unbelievable player that can play, I think, at an elite level on every down and distance, and that's rare in the NFL. I think Jake Hines is doing

0: unbelievable job, like, developing him over the last 2 years. Like, you've seen, like, he's an elite run defender, and I think he's going to show this year that he got sacks in production last year, but he's going to show that he's an elite pass rusher too. I think Hines are doing a great job there.
1: I mean, if he is elite at both of those things, he's essentially Leonard Williams without some of the versatility moving up and down the line, and that's just because of his body type. He's so good at stopping the run, and we talk about his leg drop technique and all the things he does to make the life frustrating for the other side. You don't need to ask his opponents. Gray Zabel faces him every day in practice, and we ask Gray specifically, all right, why is Byron Murphy so hard to go against?
2: How long do you got, and where do I start? I think, well, he wins the leverage battle right away. He's got the strength to bull rush. He's got the quickness to go side to side. He's got the ability to bend if he needs to get to an edge or bend a corner. And so you allow him to really kind of get outside of that A-gap and play as like a three tech and give him a two-way go or a three-way go with his strength if he wants to bull rush. It's a guy that I don't think there's a ceiling on what he can do. And I think last year was so cool to see what he did was he was really just kind of in the A-gap for most of the time, and you have Leo rushing as a three. So to have those numbers being an A-gap nose tackle is pretty remarkable. I think it just shows you his ability, his kind of floor of what he has, and now it's just you set the baseline, you set the floor, and now it's just up from here.
1: I think that's what's so intriguing here, right? What's next for Byron Murphy? He's already put up incredible numbers for a guy who plays the position he does. He's already earned the respect of everyone around him. How much better can he get as he continues to understand the NFL game? That's kind of where Chenna went when he was asked about him.
3: He's just so much more confident. You know, he's always had the ability, but I feel like, you know, when you're a younger guy in the league and you got a bunch of, you know, older vets on the team, like, you know, Jay Reed and DeMarcus Lawrence and Leonard, myself, you kind of like just try to sit back and learn. That's what he did for his first few years, to sit back and learn. He got coached up by great coaches that we have. And, you know, this last past year, he unleashed it all. You guys saw it full force, and we all expect him to take another step.
1: Take another step. All right, so what does that look like? I mean, if this guy takes another step, he's an all-pro, right? If he takes another step, he's as good as anybody in the league. He's already, I think, in that second rung right below the guys at the very top. So taking a step, yeah, honestly, that puts him into the elite of the elite category. Jaron Reed basically thinks he's already there.
4: I thought he had an all-pro season last year. He's a great guy, man. He works hard. The work he puts in every day is just amazing. You know, sometimes you don't get all the accolades and all the speculations from the peers of being, you know, the top or this or that, but it's coming. His time is coming. He's just waiting on it, just working hard. The people see, you know, it's just time to put, you know, a little bit more respect on his name from my perspective, and what he's doing in his game, because, you know, what we ask him to do, he does it well, and he does it better than anybody in the league.
1: How about that? Me. Put a little more respect on his name. He already should have been an all-pro kind of a guy, and that's coming from Jaron Reed, who does not dole out compliments just for the sake of it. Jaron's pretty tough, and you got to earn his respect. He doesn't just offer it to you day one, at least from what I can tell.
5: Well, Byron Murphy's been telling everyone this offseason that he basically just modeled like his whole training after Jaron Reed.
1: Yeah,
5: like, I do everything he does.
1: You want to play for as long as Jaron has at the level he's played at? Jaron, I mean, he's not this anymore just because he's gotten older, but there was a time, and I was probably wrong. Let me at least admit I was wrong when I said this, but I said it for a reason. I said at one point that I thought Jaron Reed was among the best defensive tackles in the game, maybe even better than Aaron Donald, because he was more versatile, because he could do everything, because he could get to the passer and stop the run, and that he could do both things at a level that was higher than everyone. At the end of the day, Aaron Donald's so freaking good that I was wrong, and I'm not trying to like make that argument anymore. But it does speak, I think, to just the versatility Jaron Reed has had. And if Byron Murphy, who is already as good as it gets at stopping the run, can continue to add to what he does in the passing game, yeah, the sky's the limit. And then next year, it will be a question. How much do you pay this guy? Brady told us about that At some point, you know what, the cut's dead, but that's okay. Brady mentioned it earlier as well, just saying I think the Seahawks will find a way to extend him, and that the fact that they did that for Leonard Williams, the fact that they did that for Witherspoon is not going to have any sort of an effect on what happens with Byron Murphy. I played enough sound. We're good. That is number four on your most intriguing list. A guy, and maybe I'm trying to will it into existence, a guy we need to talk more about this year. And so that's why I put him there. I hope it's a guy we're having a lot of conversations about because he is intriguing. They drafted him where they did for a reason. And he's got the capability of continuing to help this team get better and better. All right. There you go. Three left. That's it. We'll go Monday, Tuesday, Wednesday. We are in Monday. Let me just clarify for you guys. We're in Monday. We're going to come in at 7.
5: Whew.
1: All right. We're coming in at 7. It is Labor Day. We're going to come in. Nobody's up that early on Labor Day. So we are going to come in. We'll be here. We'll do 3 hours from 7 to 10 on Monday. And then we'll turn it over to Bump and Stacey, Wyman and Bob. But we will be in on Monday. The Groz is going to join us for a few minutes. I know. Yeah, I was just texting with our friend Dave Grosby. The Groz will join us on Monday. We're working on some other guests as well. And then, like, Tuesday is going to be passing. Wednesday is going to be the game. Like, DJ going to join us next week. Like, we're in. DJ's back, by the way. Daniel Jeremiah back for another season. Don't worry your pretty little heads about that. And then we're working on another weekly guest. Like, we're kind of in the middle of all this stuff. Things are good. Things are good in Brock and Salk world, I promise. Coming up in 20, we'll answer phone calls, whatever you guys got. Mariners, Seahawks, whatever else is on your mind. Jacob Melanson, 866-979-3776. 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
25: 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Up first.
1: We try to separate facts from feelings, but it was hard to watch last night's game and not feel like things were slipping away a little bit from the Mariners. They just unfortunately give up a lead after battling to get 3 runs in the first inning against a not ready for primetime, a guy that shouldn't be in the major leagues, and you're beating him up, and unfortunately you couldn't continue it, and the pitching yourself doesn't go where you need it to, and guys like Donovan Walton, who was a cup of coffee guy here, hit a home run.
27: The 1-2. Swung on, blasted right field. It is high and deep. It is gone. Donovan Walton.
1: I think you hear the surprise in Gary's voice. Yeah, no kidding. Unfortunately, Cade Anderson gives up 4 in his 5 innings, and he is just kind of wilted late in these 3 starts that he's had. After he gets to, 65, 70 pitches, things deteriorate pretty quickly. Then the bullpen had issues as well. Then the Astros won. Then the Rangers won. So things are tough. You're 6 games back now in the division. At least Cleveland and Baltimore lost, so there was no change in the wild card. But, yeah, as John Morosi said yesterday, this is a tough time. You're going to have to do a whole lot better than you've done so far.
28: They're all right there, right within a couple games of 500, which tells me that if you've got 4 teams right there to say, okay, which of you can actually get up above 500 and take control of this, the Mariners have to be, you have to look at it as if they need to win 82 games at least to be able to get that spot. I don't see it happening, but the way that it would start is you probably got to sweep the A's. And then when you face Texas, it's got to be a sweep or at least taking two out of three. You got to start getting some. We talk about in football, you need some chunk plays when you're down a bunch late.
0: Mm-hmm.
28: That's what you need. They need some chunk series right now. They're just like three wins, two wins, three wins, three wins.
1: Yeah, you're going to have to come up with some sweeps, and that one is already passed them by when it comes to the A's. So that's one of the reasons last night felt like it meant more than just the one game they lost. Meanwhile, the injury report is just as bad. Brendan Donovan still experiencing concussion symptoms. Matt Brash, setback.
2: Matt Brash is getting an MRI today. Through bullpen in Boston. The bullpen itself went very well. After the bullpen, he felt some tightness in his lat again. This has sort of been a recurring theme with this specific injury, is mostly he feels good when he's throwing on flat ground, even in the pens. It has continued to tighten up on him as he finishes the bullpen and gets into the recovery phase. So I don't really know what this means. We'll see what the MRI says. It's happening now, so we should have an update for you in the next few days on where Matt is at.
1: Yeah, but even if it's not a problem, I mean, again, just running out of time. You're already into September, and there's only so many games left, 21 left. You're going to need some time to ramp up. It's hard for me to see how Matt Brash is going to be able to contribute this year, unfortunately.
25: Here's the second thing you need to know.
1: All right, the Kosla family is officially in now. Primary owners of the Seahawks. That got done yesterday. Vinod, the chair. Neeru, his wife, will be the controlling owner and president of the Charitable Foundation. And then Neil, their son, will be the vice chair. So now we understand the structure. We also know there were a whole bunch, 12 different minority investors. And my guess is they will add to that number. Some names. Sonny Gupta is a local investor. Penny Pritzker was the Secretary of Commerce. She's part of the Pritzker family. That is big into the Hyatt hotel chain. There were a couple of private equity firms. So, yeah, I mean, that's what that is going to look like. I have heard some rumors that there will be a couple of ex-players that could be involved, at least in name. Meanwhile, Mike Tirico getting ready to call the game on Wednesday as they get back out on the field to unfurl the new banner and also to take on the Patriots once again. He was excited to talk to Sam Darnold.
3: Honestly, the guy who I really want to talk to is Sam. I just want to see what it was like, as it said, and even on the podium after the Super Bowl, Sam was like, yeah, you know, we didn't have the greatest game. Like, man, you won the Super Bowl. Let's think. And we actually had a moment where we crisscrossed while I was on the field hosting the Olympics, and we had thrown to the skiing or whatever we'd grown to at that point. And Sam was coming back from some media availability, going to something else across the field. And we just had a minute. And I was expecting to see the guy who was just basking in the report to the rest of the world, like, look at me now. And it wasn't. It was like, yeah, you know, people will say this. And I'm like, dude, they can say anything you want. You're a chance in life. You are a Super Bowl winning quarterback. For life.
1: I will just say this. I love Mike Tirico. Looking forward to him calling the game on Wednesday with Chris Collinsworth. And more than anything, just looking forward to seeing this team get back in action.
25: Here's the third thing you need to know.
1: All right, local college football fans, you're going to get to see action a little bit earlier. Sunday, Apple Cup renews the big rivalry, Huskies and Cougs. Weird to see it on a Sunday in September, but that's what it is. It'll be at Montlake. UW starts the year number 17 in the AP rankings. And, of course, Wazoo playing its first game under new coach Kirby Moore. And for Kraken fans, well, at least for me, excitement today as Jacob Melanson signs a three-year deal, just under 1.5 a year. My favorite player. I like the way he hits. That's everything you need to know. Quarter past every hour here on the Brock and Salk show. All right, I got texts. I don't want to go through the texts. I want to hear from you guys. Let's go. You guys ready to do a little open phones, finish up the week here? 866. Now, everyone else has ditched me today. As we said, my family ditched me, so I'm home alone last night. Gertie didn't ditch me, thankfully. She came and snuggled. But my family ditched me, and then Brock ditched me. And then it sounds like Brady might ditch me. Oh, yeah. Jeff Passan ditched me. Everybody's ditching me today. Not Maura.
4: Stacy showed up.
1: Thank you, Stacy. Ian's here. Appreciate the three of you. And I'm going to count on the callers. 866-979-3776. What do you guys want to talk about? Tell me the one thing you're most excited about for the Seahawks this year. Tell me the one thing that you're most concerned about for the Seahawks this year. How do you feel about where the Mariners are at? Was last night the final straw? What is it that needs to change? Whether it's this year or in the offseason. Let us know. 866-979-3776. What's on your mind? What's frustrating you? What's making you happy? What's making you concerned? What's making you excited? Let's hear it. 866-979-3776. Phone lines fully open for you to control the show. Next.
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4: All right, fellow Friday, football Friday. Thanks to our friends at Suquamish Casino and Hotel. And next Friday, football season will be underway. How about that? That's pretty cool. Can't wait for Wednesday night. Excited to take your phone calls. We head into what for most people is a long weekend. We'll be in Monday morning starting at 7, a little late. But we'll come in Monday and do 3 hours with you guys. As I said, Dave Crosby will join us. And we get some other fun planned as well. In the meantime, let's take your phone calls, 866-979-3776 on any subject whatsoever. Whatever's on your mind, I'm ready to go. I'm ready to talk about it with you. We'll start with James, who's in Seattle. Good morning, James. What's up?
5: Hi. So with transfer portals and college being popular, do you think eventually we're going to have high school transfer portals? Meaning if you live there, Rainier Beach, or want to go to Garfield, if they have transfer portals, kids could do that without treasuring, I mean, without moving.
4: All right.
5: It's just like Brandon Roy can then recruit kids and not get in trouble.
4: I don't know that I'm the right person to answer this question, to be honest with you. I appreciate the question, James, and I'm happy to talk through it. I'm not the right person. I don't know that much about high school sports. I don't care that much about high school sports. How did the college thing come about? Well, it came about because of the unfairness of coaches leaving and then players having to stay. It never felt appropriate. Like I committed here because of this coach. High school, in theory, you're supposed to be there because of where you live. You didn't choose the school. You lived there. So I would be surprised if we went down that road just because of the differences in the way high school and college sports are supposed to work. But at the end of the day, nothing works the way it's supposed to. So who the heck knows? I don't know. I'm not the right person to answer it, but I love the question. Let me go to Jarrell in the 206. What's up?
6: What's up with it, man? This is T from the 206. Man, one thing I'm excited for about the Seahawks this year is that I'm starting to see the run game. Like, I know that our coach comes from, like, a running back, coach background, so I want to see what kind of designs he's going to kind of implement in our offense. But I'm also kind of, like, iffy about what the back end with our safeties are going to look like, because I'm not sure if, you know, the same cohesiveness that we had with Kobe Bryant is going to be back there. So hopefully the D-line and our linebackers kind of fill up the front end. But the back end is still kind of iffy for me.
4: I mean, I think the good news there on the back end is, you know, Love's not going anywhere. Eamon Worry will be back. And you saw a lot of Ty Okada last year. It's not like he didn't play. He's not a complete mystery. It would have been one thing if they were counting on the rookie to come in and play every down at safety. I would understand the concern, Bud Clark. But we saw Ty Okada. Look, I don't think that Ty is a star necessarily. But is he capable? Yeah, he should be, especially with the other two guys back there. You're just looking for this team to allow you to be in a situation where you are putting the pressure on the offense and saying, we'll play nickel and you can try your little game of tight ends and are we running or passing? But we're a nickel and we're perfectly good with whatever you want to do. That's what continues to give this team an advantage. And I got to admit, I trust Mike. I know that I don't generally give you the, like, hey, you got to trust the coach, or like, but I do. He's just proven himself to be so competent. How could you not? 866-979-3776. Phone lines filling up instantly today. Let me go to Chris in Spokane. Good morning, Chris.
7: Good morning. How are you?
4: Great.
3: Well, I'm deflated after last night's loss. I just don't see that they can pull this out. I will continue to watch. You know, I've been a fan since 1977, mm-hmm. so this just seems like
4: what was it about last night?
3: Mariners is what I like to say.
4: Why last night? Why was last night the one that deflated you?
3: It just felt like it was a must win. You know, mm-hmm. coming back from Boston with all that energy and momentum, and you know all the talk about we've got to get this series with the A's, and you know the bad pitching, and we just looked dead after the first inning.
4: Yeah, and that may not be that surprising last night, Chris. I mean, again, they were coming home, 4 o'clock arrival, 4 a.m., and flying across the country and get back out there. What if they win the next three against the A's and they come back and they've won 3 out of 4? Are you going to feel like last night was a must win?
3: No.
4: So
3: no, I won't, and I will watch all weekend. I will watch the rest of the season. It just feels like
4: it does. I'm not going to argue.
3: Time is running out. We all know that.
4: Time is running out. They are running very short. Losing the way they did last night, it makes it impossible to give them the pass on flying. But, yeah, you win the next three, and the Astros lose 2 out of 3 or whatever, and you're like, okay, then it's right back to 4, and you're right in the middle of it again. That's all. I think that's why it's easy to get caught up in the frustration. I'm frustrated, too. It was an awful loss. Awful. That guy couldn't pitch. He was terrible. Awful. That starting pitcher was complete trash. And you couldn't continue to jump on him. You couldn't continue to add on. And it kills you. And then, unfortunately, Cade got beat by a mostly AAA lineup. That stinks. But it doesn't count any more than any other game. It's just that you're running out of time and you're running out of leash to be able to make the mistakes like they did last night. So you got to find a way, man. You got to probably win the next three here. I mean, you've put that kind of pressure on yourself unless Houston just, you know, loses the next three. Who knows? Who knows? 866-979-3776. Let me go to Chase in Auburn. What's up, Chase? What's up? What's going on?
7: Hey, how you doing? I got a lot of thoughts on every team, to be honest, but I really just wanted to ask you what your thoughts on why Jacardier Wright didn't make the 53-man. I mean, he had as good a showing in the preseason as you could possibly have. Mm-hmm. I don't study all the rest, and I kind of wish Brock was there because I know you're a renowned Blink scout, but did you see any like weaknesses
4: like
7: in his game?
4: Like, I mean, I like Jacardier, right? I think it's just a numbers game there. I mean, like, look, they were gonna obviously take Jadarian Price. That was a given. They spent some money on Emmanuel Wilson, and he's sort of their Zach Charbonnet-like back. They just think he's ahead of Jacardier Wright. Plus, you can put Jacardier Wright on the practice squad, which is exactly what they did, and keep him around. Emmanuel Wilson, probably not going to work that way. If you cut him, somebody probably picks him up. And look, I don't know what the George Halani thing is entirely, but they like him a lot. And it's got to be just that they trust him. Smart guy. You can use him on third downs. He blocks well. They were happy to use him throughout the playoffs and into the Super Bowl. So I'm going to guess that that's what it comes down to. It doesn't mean it's nothing negative about Jacardier Wright. Just other guys ahead of him. I like the guy, though. I thought he was fun when he came in. I think I like him more than Velus Jones. But again, it's about a role. Jones can also, you know, go back in special teams and probably do some things Wright can't. But I'm with you. I like the heavy running style. But what, are we going to sit here and get upset because of the fifth running back? I mean, at the end of the day, Jadarian Price and hopefully Zach Charbonnet are going to take the vast majority of the carries on this team. So I'm not going to worry too much about it. 866-979-3776. Let me go to Zach in T-Town. What's up, Zach? Good morning.
8: Hey, man. Hey, I've listened to you for a long time, never called in before. I used to listen in Arizona, now I'm here. But why is Montez hitting last night in the bottom of the ninth against a left-hander? Wow. I love Montez. But if you're going to tell me he's benched the day before and Ward is hitting for him, then why is Ward not pinch hitting in the bottom of the ninth last night and you have him on the bench and then you have Wisdom, who you brought up to hit lefties? I don't understand. And then you use Ward for Brock Rodden, who's a switch hitter, and Wisdom plays the same position. Can you please help me understand? I made a lot of the
4: same points earlier today, Zach, so I'm not going to be able to help you understand because I felt the same way. I mean, in my view, to lead off that inning, like I'm willing to let, if Montez is up third in that inning, I'd love for him to hit. But in the leadoff spot, I want to get a runner on base. I don't want the guy who's heavy strikeout, heavy home run. I probably want Taylor Ward leading off. And then if I'm going to pinch hit Wisdom, yeah, maybe I do it for Rodden to try. But the problem is what? We're sitting here complaining that you're not pinch hitting with Taylor Ward, who's been awful, and Patrick Wisdom, who's a 4A player. I mean, like, you can only get so upset. So I do understand why, in this case, Manny Acta would want to let Laz hit, because, you know, why not? At least he can run into one. But you're down three. Give me the on-base guys. And, Taylor Ward's not been good at it. Neither is Patrick Wisdom, but they're on your team. If that's who's going to be on your team, then that's who I think you got to use. But I'm sure there's a reason. Unfortunately, we don't get a lot of explanations for the thinking of why they go in a direction we don't understand. And so we're left to kind of make up our own reasons. I didn't get that one either. I'm with you. 866-979-3776. Let me try Justin in Tacoma as well. Good morning, Justin.
9: Hey, good morning. I want to talk about the Seahawks offense going into the season, and I really think this team really has a chance to have the most complete offense the Seahawks ever had. You know, I think if Jadarian Price lives up to his first round hype, I think that this is just going to lock a whole new dimension with this team. And I think if you look at it, we have the best receiver in the league, JSN. We have Rasheed Shaheed's first full season with us. You just look at this whole offense as a complete whole, and I think this offense has a good chance to really play well. And I think if Brian Fleury, if he can just leave off with Clint Kubiak and his, you know, thing on the team, I think that's, you know, this whole offense as a whole, this offense has a good chance to do really, really good.
4: Mm-hmm. Yeah, I mean, to me, it's about the offensive line. That is the reason that I am optimistic about their offense, and I think that they're going to continue to be better in running the ball because of the continuity on that offensive line, and because it really, by the end of last year, was pretty good. Now, you don't just get to wake up out of bed and you know, jump up and instantly be right where you left off at the end of last year. The reality is, as the Mariners could tell you, sports doesn't work that way. You got to build it back up every single year and start from scratch. Like, that's the reality of the situation. But for most of that offensive line, this is year three together. The only person who was new last year was the rookie Zabel, and he was great. So now he's in for year two. Everyone else is back for year three plus. You like what you got on the bookends. Abe Lucas has now been healthy for a couple of years. Feel a lot better about that. And the continuity, even in the backup spots, was so much better. Guys, this is the first time in almost as long as I can remember that we didn't spend an entire offseason and preseason bemoaning and questioning the offensive line. Think about what a huge step forward that is. Remind me to talk more about that on Monday, Maura. That is huge. How many years have we come in and been like, yeah, but the offensive line? Have we said that once this offseason?
10: No.
4: Zero.
10: And I think what you said about the fact that guys like Josh Jones were able to step in and they didn't lose that much last year just shows
4: how
10: thorough of a job John Benton did in teaching his system.
4: I totally agree. And, you know, it's easy to, like, once you stop talking about something as a problem, to forget about it. But it is worth bringing up that's not something we're talking about. That's just kind of itself is a story.
10: That's just kind of how O-line is, right? You only talk about it when it's a problem.
4: Well, I'm going to talk about it when it's not.
10: I like it.
4: Remind me on Monday. It's important.
10: They deserve that.
4: It's important. All right, 866-979-3776. We've got about 10 more minutes, and I got a line or two open. So whatever's on your mind, let's hear from you. This has been good today. Isaac's in Seattle. Good morning, Isaac.
11: Hey, how are you?
4: Great.
11: Great. I just think it's wild that people are still calling in and saying, you know, well, the Mariners are disappointing, but let's see what happens the next, you know, next few games, see what happens the rest of the series. Like, what are we talking about here? Does anyone expect them to actually make a run if they happen to sneak into the playoffs by one game? This is a team that's, you know, inconsistent at best this year.
4: Well, sure. But, I mean, that's sort of what inconsistent means, isn't it? That sometimes you're good and sometimes you're bad. And if they do somehow sneak in, and it's looking less and less likely, the American League is still bad. Like, it's not impossible that they could sneak in and then win a couple series in a row.
11: But does anyone actually think that's going to happen? I mean, they're losing to the A's last night. This is a team that has been like that all year.
4: But they also just beat in three out of four series, beat the Red Sox, Phillies, and Cubs. I know it's not enough. I'm not sitting here trying to defend them. But why are there people that say if they get in, they could do something? because we just watched them beat three of the better teams in the league in three out of four series. Now, look, in between, they got swept by Toronto and looked terrible doing it. That's what it means to be inconsistent. You use the word yourself. But if you're saying inconsistent, you're recognizing that there's both sides of the coin as opposed to saying they're awful.
11: Yeah, 100%. But that inconsistency is not going to be enough to make a real run. Like, maybe you win a series.
4: How do you know
11: maybe
4: that?
11: Maybe you get into playoffs.
4: How do you know that?
11: Well, it's in the word inconsistent. You know,
4: no,
11: you,
4: it isn't.
11: You have it in you to make...
4: That's literally the opposite of the word inconsistent. Inconsistent is sometimes you're good, sometimes you're bad. And they are, the one thing I will tell you about this Mariner team is that I have no idea what they're going to do next. They've certainly struggled. I'm not trying to defend the team. They have had all kinds of problems. Inconsistency right at the top of the list, concentration issues. But they're still talented, and the reality is a talented team can reel off a bunch of wins. I think it's going to be really hard to get in. I'm not trying to like blow smoke here. I think it's going to be almost impossible for them to get in. The loss last night makes it really hard. Not impossible, but really, really hard. But why are there people? I mean, I'm not even one of those people. Why are there people? Because of the talent on the team and because it's baseball. Because you watch the sport, because the Colorado Rockies in 2007 barely snuck into the playoffs and then won every game in a row until they happened to run into a buzzsaw in the World Series. Because we see that stuff all the time. Why? That's why. Because it happens. Do I think it's going to happen here? Is it likely? No. But does it happen? Yeah, of course it does. We've all seen it with our own eyes. It just doesn't feel that way. And I get it. I agree. It doesn't feel that way. Certainly not after last night. But when you watch this team score 25 runs in Boston, all the while pitching a whole lot better, of course you can see what it could look like if they were to make the playoffs. Of course you can. Let me go to Terry and Pasco. Good morning, Terry.
12: Good morning.
4: What's up?
12: Well, I wanted to see it. That was a great job on that last caller. You did a good job on that, by the way.
4: No, thank you.
12: Anyway, I'm kind of concerned about the Seahawks kicker. I've seen him have bad years and then come back to have good years, and I'm hoping this isn't going to be one of his bad years. I'm excited for the season to start. I'm looking forward to it. And let L.A. have all the hype, and we'll take the W's.
4: I appreciate the call from Pasco, Terry, and I don't think you're alone on the kicking concern. I wish I understood better why kickers go through phases up and down. I assume it's like golfers, but I don't really know. I mean, it's one of those positions that we don't like to talk about because it doesn't feel like football. But if you're going to play close games, which a lot of games are going to be in the NFL, you better have a good kicker. Like, there's just so many points embedded in this one position. And sometimes when it goes, it just goes. I don't know that we're there yet with Jason Myers, so for now, I don't want to talk too much about it. We discussed it a little bit this week. I think it's a fair concern. Let's see what it looks like once you get into the season. It is at least one of those positions where there's always others around. And if your guy doesn't work out, maybe you find another guy somewhere on the waiver wire that does. It's just the reality of that position. But, yeah, is it a concern? Sure. For sure. Absolutely right now. Let me go to Kale in Rainier. Good morning, Kale.
13: Talk.
4: What's up?
13: Hey, man. Hey, are you golfing at the home course today? Is that what you said?
4: You know I am.
13: Hey, you know, if your guy doesn't show up, the pro there, my good buddy, he's a great guy. Go in and ask Mitch to play with you.
4: Mitch is too good. I'm not playing with Mitch. Between Mitch and Shane over there, they're too good. I got nothing. Mitch, I don't want to play with those guys. They're too good at golf.
13: I've been trying to beat Mitch my whole life. Hasn't happened yet.
4: Yeah, I don't think it's gonna. I think you're probably gonna lose that one.
13: Hey, these people that are concerned about Myers, tell them to take a chill pill. Scored the NFL record in scoring last year. 7 for 7 in the Super Bowl. I mean, give the guy a break. Okay. He'll be fine.
4: All right. Is that it?
13: Second thing, we're probably gonna win most games by, you know, 15 or 20, so we don't got to worry too much about 3 or 1 point.
4: Yep. Fair.
13: Next thing, the Mariners. They've been shopping in the bargain bin for offense for too long.
4: How are they doing that,
13: they're kind of getting, I don't know. It's been 10 years.
4: But they're not. But they didn't do that.
13: Well, you're right. We got Brendan Donovan. But
4: why would you say that? They didn't shop in the bargain bin. They spent on Josh Naylor. They traded for Brendan Donovan, which everyone wanted them to do. Taylor Ward was the number one right-handed bat available at the deadline. They went out and traded for. Like, that's not bargaining binning. It didn't work. But that's not the bargain bin.
13: Man, I suppose you're right. Their offense on paper is a lot better than it's been.
4: On paper. And that to me is the issue. I don't think this was a shopping problem. This was a cooking problem. This was not a shopping problem. This was a cooking problem. And if it was a shopping problem, it wasn't the budget that you were given to go shop with. They spent money on Josh Naylor. He's had a bad year. They spent resources on trading for Taylor Ward. He's been awful. They spent resources on Brendan Donovan. He's been hurt. Either you bought the wrong items or you cooked them the wrong way. But I don't think you didn't have enough budget to go get the right items. You did. The Mariners spent a perfectly normal amount of money this year. They didn't spend it well enough, and then they didn't coach what they had well enough. I don't know what to tell you. Not money. The Brewers spent jack squat. They spent like $12 million on their whole team, and they're the best team in baseball. I'm not saying that's easy and more money would help. Sure, spend another 10, 15 million and maybe you'd be better a little. But the problem wasn't bargain basement shopping. The problem is the guys they got didn't do well. Josh Naylor wasn't a bargain. He was the guy they wanted above everybody else. He's just not been good this year. And his at bat last night was a killer in the eighth. They wanted Brendan Donovan. They spent all offseason trying to get him. He got hurt, and they should have. And that to me is a shopping issue. He had injury issues coming in, and you got to back that up. You got to be prepared. Unfortunately for them, Leo Rivas didn't have a good year. Well, there you go. Like Ryan Bliss hasn't been what they thought he would be either. So, you know, to me, that is a shopping issue, not a spending issue, not a budget issue. And all those things, you know, are going to come up. Meanwhile, you still have questions about the approach that they're taking every night and the player that told Adam Jude a few weeks ago that we're not all on the same page about what the approach is night to night. Guys, that's not money. That's coaching. And that's buying the groceries. I know I get annoyed and I sound like I'm a shill for ownership when I talk about this and everyone's going to write in now and be like, you are. I just look at the actual facts instead of how it feels. They are roughly the 15th biggest. I'm not going to get into this again. We got into this too many times. You don't care. I don't care anymore. They spent enough money to win this year. They didn't win. That's on them.
10: He was actually going to defend the Mariners and that he didn't like that one caller didn't think getting into the playoffs was meaningful because any team can get hot. So I don't know what happened.
4: That's true, too.
10: But that's not what he talked
4: about.
10: Josh
4: Naylor's been awful for 5 months. He could absolutely be great for the next 3 weeks. That's the game of baseball. Somebody said, Salk, you were so mad earlier this morning. Why didn't you bring that energy all year long? Because that's not baseball. Baseball's not get mad every single day. You just can't do it. You'll exhaust yourself. I don't have that in me. Last night was bad, though. Don't get me wrong. I'm not going to sit here and blow smoke. Last night was bad. It's a bad loss. It's a really, really bad loss. And it was one that really puts you in a further bind than you're already in. A further bind. All right. Well, that's, I think, pretty. Yeah. Do you want to take one more? Naylor. People are saying Naylor is the bargain basement bin. I don't think so. He's the guy everyone was jumping up and down with excitement when they got him. They were jumping up and down. That's who they wanted. I mean, who did I want? I wanted Bregman. That's what I would have wanted them to go do. But you guys are all like, no, Alex Bregman once played for the Astros. I don't want him. Oh, I don't want Alex Bregman. He's too good.
10: I was a little worried about his injury history, which still he would have only started heating up for the Mariners like within the last month or so.
4: He's a winner. He's good.
10: Not having a hot start before
4: that. That's not money. That's who you're signing. That's what you decide what direction you're going in. Very different things. Very different things. To me, that's coaching. That's choosing. You got to go choose the right guys. And they've done a lot of that in the minor leagues. By the way, when you develop them, you got to bring them up at the right time. The Colt Emerson thing this year, question, right? Laz is going to end up being a question. Cade, question, all that. It's all questions. All right, we got to get out of here. Play the music. Let's go. Come on. the weekend. For most people, it's a long weekend. Not for us. We'll be in here on Monday. I can't wait. Be talking Seahawks with you guys, talking about this Mariner weekend. Maybe they will win the next three games in a row, and we'll come in here on Monday, and everything will feel a whole lot better than it does today. It happens. Not saying it's going to happen, but it happens. That A's team is bad, and they really can't pitch. And the Mariners should be a little less tired tonight. So hopefully all that helps. We'll see. All right, catch you guys Monday morning at 7 a.m. Until then, the hay is in the barn. See you, everybody.

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1: I feel like I've solved a crime.
3: You did.
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1: Your defense, playing like trash, allowed the Seahawks to claw their way back into the game.
3: When I read about it and I start to break it down, it's about your overall team. And I think that's the way people have to look at it, because there was nothing offensively that felt dominant.
0: Bump and Stacy, next at 10 on Seattle Sports.
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5: The Mariners dropped their series opener to the A's last night, 7-4. They struck out a season-high 18 times. Also lost ground in the AL West after Houston beat the Chicago White Sox. Game 2 today at 7:10 p.m. Logan Gilbert on the mound for Seattle. Righty Cade Morris gets the start for the A's. Meanwhile, Justin Hollander provided a few injury updates yesterday before the game. Among them, this one on Matt Brash. He was feeling tightness in his lat after throwing, so he'll have an MRI. His return for the season now in question.
4: 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When it's game time, it's Miller time. From the Quantum Fiber Studio,
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5: It's a football Friday, powered by Snoqualmie Casino and Hotel. You got games starting at 3:30, several straight days of college football. Obviously, Saturday, we can't wait for Sunday for the Apple Cup, but you got San Jose State taking on Eastern Michigan at 3:30 today. It's not where I want to start, though, Bump. Because for right now, you're with us. Mariners coming up later, 7:10 against the A's. We had a lot of sports to talk. Some fun Seahawks column came out from Ben Solak on who the X factor is. I think you're going to like the name he proposes, but I wanted to start here. You made a dumb decision. Do you want to tell the people
6: why
5: what
6: you
5: happened?
6: Coming at me so early in the morning?
5: Because what time did you get here, Bump? What happened this morning? What was happening for you?
6: This is, you know what? I don't like you right now.
5: Why?
6: Because I just don't like the way you presented this.
5: Okay. How about this?
6: Make a dumb decision.
5: Let me change. How are you feeling?
6: I'm feeling like boo boo.
5: Okay, and why?
6: I went to a taco truck I wasn't familiar with last night.
5: Okay.
6: And I've been praying to the porcelain god.
5: Okay.
6: All morning.
5: Now,
6: I showed up.
5: You did.
6: I showed up.
5: You did. You showed up. You were here to prep. You're putting in the work. This is your flu game. Almost literally. I think maybe the twist we're missing is the time you went to the taco truck and what you had done before going to the taco truck.
6: What do you mean? I had Hawks Live last night.
5: Now, Matt.
6: Hawks Live.
5: Our understanding is you ate dinner with friends.
6: At 5 o'clock.
5: That you ate dinner with friends.
6: You got to eat every 4 hours. I was hungry.
5: Stopped on your way home.
6: Don't make it seem like I had a meal like at 9 o'clock. It was at 5 o'clock and I was hungry. Show's over at 9. We hang out for an hour. And then we head home.
5: You got to stop at the taco truck.
6: I was hungry.
5: You risked your life. Open. Okay. But I will say we've all learned an important lesson, which is you see a taco truck, 10, 11 p.m. You haven't been there before.
6: Yeah, it looked
5: maybe
6: good.
5: Maybe we don't risk it. I bet it was
6: too.
5: Amazing.
6: Tasted great.
5: How many tacos did you get?
6: 5. 5 of them things. 5.
5: Any other dumb decisions from anyone this week? Now, I will say, going to a taco truck, not a dumb decision. Just
6: one
5: for
6: you,
5: it didn't. One, you don't,
6: one
5: know.
6: You don't know.
5: You got to know where you're going when it's a food truck. Any dumb decisions, Matt? Any dumb decisions from you this week?
7: Ooh, I agreed to produce the Bump and Stacy show.
5: That's a good one.
7: I think that was a mistake.
5: Okay, yeah, that's fair.
7: I think I'm proving that right now. That was a bad call.
5: Absolutely. Ryan, you're on the board filling in today for Matt because Matt's in for Curtis. So dumb decisions for you this week? Any dumb decisions?
8: I did agree to take the overnight shift on Monday.
5: That was dumb. Dang. That was dumb of you. Yeah, that's a good dumb decision. I haven't made any dumb choices this week.
9: I'm Stacy. I don't make dumb decisions. I go home. I hang out with Lukey.
5: First of all, I have other friends. I

0: have at least, I have one friend. I have one really good friend, and my sister's my friend. I can hear Matt laughing
1: through
0: the glass.
1: She's forced to be your friend.
0: No, but I am. I do take it back. I think I'm making a dumb decision. Can I tell you?
1: Yeah. What is it?
0: Am I making a dumb decision and still trying to convince myself the Mariners can do this?
1: Yes.
0: That's fair. And that's fair.
1: Yes.
0: And say that because I'm glad that we can be honest with each other. Because let me tell you guys what I did yesterday. This was maybe the longest Mariners game of the year. Started at 6:40, ended in the 10 p.m. hour, 18 strikeouts. It was clear they weren't going to win it. I watched it from start to finish.
1: Mm.
0: Not only that, prior to this game, I watched White Sox Astros to see what would happen there. And the day before, I put on the Astros game against the White Sox in the eighth inning. So when you ask me, how do you know what happened in that game and when they added those runs? Because I tricked myself into scoreboard watching a game for a team that is now six games ahead of you with 21 games to play.
2: Can I point something out?
0: No.
2: Bump gets made fun of for watching the Hall of Fame game every year, but you put on a White Sox game?
0: Okay, first of all, they're decent this year. This could be two playoff teams we're talking about, and when you think about it. Secondly, it's my job to watch baseball, okay? It's my job to watch sports.
2: It's your job to watch Seattle Mariners baseball. And I don't think anyone's paying you to watch White Sox games.
0: At least it's relevant. I mean, if Bump was watching a random, like if the 49ers were horrible, but he was watching it because they're an upcoming opponent, that would make sense. He watches the Hall of Fame game just for fun, like film study. He still talks about the Hall of Fame game. What was the name you kept mentioning?
1: What do you mean, what was the game? The Hall of Fame game?
0: No, the name. You kept saying, who was the guy? Hayes?
1: Who are you talking about?
0: There was some guy in the Hall of Fame game that had an amazing game.
1: Carson Beck. That's who it is.
0: Carson Beck.
1: The great Carson Beck.
0: Someone else. You were talking about him for days afterwards.
1: Oh, Haynes King.
0: That's who.
1: Yes. Georgia Tech.
0: The Seahawks and Pats are going to play week one to open the season. Seahawks are going to win. And you're going to go, yeah, it was good. It wasn't a Hall of Fame game good, but it was solid. No, I just, look. Someone said, Bump, give us your location and we'll send the health department rating.
1: No, I ain't going to do that to him.
0: No.
1: Hey, maybe it was a bad night.
0: You know what? The only answer is to try it again.
1: No, I will not be trying that again.
0: You got to go five for tacos science. Again today. For science. You're doing it for research. No, I want to know if anyone else is where I am, where your mind knows this team has to play, that they have like, four losses they can afford, if that. And that also includes, like, you know, you're taking two from Houston, you're taking the three from the Rangers. Like, it's over. But you still find yourself opening up MLB's app, looking at scores, tracking the game to see what happens.
1: Still
0: trying to look
1: notice.
0: At bullpen management decisions. Yeah. Like, I feel like it's a dumb, I'm you leaving dinner. Stopping at a taco
1: dinner
0: truck
1: was at
0: 10 p.m.
1: 5 o'clock.
0: Okay.
1: But then I did it. No, then I did
0: on,
1: a show.
0: Hang on, no, I have a
1: then
0: question.
1: Then I did a two-hour show.
0: I have a question. Did you eat food at 5 or did you get to the restaurant at 5?
1: I ate at 5. We got there like at 4:45. Ate at 5. Paul Murray was there early. Yeah. Yeah. Okay. Stop trying to paint a picture that isn't accurate.
0: I'm not painting
1: that's
0: a
1: not
0: picture.
1: Accurate.
0: You got
1: no,
0: a post-dinner snack.
1: Dinner and went to get tacos.
0: I'm just saying
1: no.
0: That's literally what happened,
1: no,
0: though.
1: It's
0: you
1: not
0: left
1: what
0: the
1: happened.
0: Restaurant where you were at with Paul Moyer and you stopped at a food truck to get 5 tacos.
1: I ate at 5, show prep for an hour, did a 2-hour show.
0: Right.
1: Went and hung out for an hour.
0: Burned off some calories.
1: And then went to the
0: look,
1: taco
0: it's show. Not egregious. It's really not.
1: Right,
0: it sounded funny.
1: Gotta be accurate.
0: It sounded funny when you said, so where were you at before? Oh, I was at dinner.
1: I didn't say that. What is going on here? Stacey, you know what? I know you have your bit that you got to get in right now, but let's be
0: it
1: real
0: is
1: to
0: funny.
1: The people.
0: I'm legitimately
1: let's
0: laughing
1: Let's be real
0: at it.
1: To the people.
0: Okay, no, that's fair. That's fair. And I will be honest about this. I might be the more dumb person between the two of us, considering our two decisions.
1: No one's dumb. No one's dumb.
0: Me checking the Astros score today might be dumb. You know what I mean? Me looking ahead going, okay, they got 3 against the Diamondbacks and then they got 3 against the Phillies. Now let me look in and see what the Phillies are doing. That's dumb. At this point, I might be dumb. I need to turn to the audience. I need to turn to you. I need you to be honest with me.
1: I'll be honest.
0: Okay.
1: It's official for me that I'm good. Bang, going to the playoffs.
0: What are you watching for?
1: I'm good. I'm just watching for individual performances and to see if they get some joy out of the season to end it. because in my opinion, it's officially a wrap. I waited this long. It's a wrap for me. I don't think they're going. The season's been a disappointment. There have been a bunch of injuries. Good seeing some first-timers, Cole Emerson, Montez, Kaden. That's great.
0: Yes.
1: I'm glad these guys got their opportunities, but yeah, I'm just going to watch it just for the love of the game at this point.
0: And you are a pragmatic person. I know many things are true about you, and one of them is that you genuinely are, not just in this moment for this bit or whatever, a more pragmatic, rational person. Certainly the more rational between the two of us. I appreciate Joseph and the 253 going, just think of how epic it would be if they came back and did it, though. Like, that's where I am. Joseph is me right now, and I am Joseph. And I know there are other people on the text line, and it's so sick. It's so sick and twisted. They struck out 18 times last night.
1: Goodness gracious.
0: Against the second worst team in baseball. The starter for the A's tonight has an ERA over 9.
1: Is that good?
0: It's not. It's not even good if you cut it in half. Their bullpen is the worst in baseball, and you lost this game by multiple runs. This is not 4-3. This was not, oh, you got hurt. This is a 7-4 loss, and I'm still sitting here going, okay, let me check Houston and see what they're, and then let me go ahead and what are the Rangers doing? Maybe I don't have faith in them. What am I doing?
1: You're watching your team. You're supporting your team. I'll still watch. I'll still leave like a glimmer of hope, but it's just a glimmer. It's a twinkle. You know what I mean? At this point, I'm just like, I accept you, Mariners. I accept you for who you are this year. And I will go down swinging with you. I will still support you. Mm-hmm. I will watch every game.
0: Thank you.
1: I will hope that Cal hits bombs. I will hope that whoever's on the mound tonight throws some stank out there. But to my core, I'm like, yeah, it's probably a wrap.
0: It's like, I know it is. I think it's that this season was supposed to be so much better, and it was supposed to be so different, and that wasn't based on pure hope. There are seasons Mariners fans have entered where you very clearly don't have the team, and you root for your team. But this was supposed to be different. John Morosi yesterday talking about the most disappointing teams in baseball. He's got the Mariners right at the top.
3: The Mariners would be probably the team that had the highest expectations when the season started and missed the playoffs. That's a true statement. If they miss the playoffs, they will fit that description, because I think they're a better team than the Tigers to begin the year, and they're a more complete team than the Mets. Just the expectation was that Cal was going to roll in and do what he did last year, and it hasn't worked out. It's been frustrating, and I'm sure a lot of fans feel that way. We'll see what happens the next few weeks if they can sort of miraculously pull this out, but they have underperformed. And by the way, this is a fair point. I know I'm usually the optimist, and this is still an optimistic statement. But if they win 82 games and make the playoffs, it's still an underperforming season.
0: John's still doing what I do at the end, which is, you know, and even if they make it, I've got questions, leaving open the possibility. But he's right. Now, I would actually throw the Blue Jays in there, a team with a higher payroll than Seattle, who was actually in the World Series, took it to Game 7, took it to extras last year, as having a more, an also very disappointing season. The Mets have a higher payroll, but something about what the Mariners, I think, and this sounds bad, but like, fans have promised the city, makes it hurt more to people.
1: Yeah, you know what I mean? Expectations, man. You know, we were excited about this. It's rare it's rare that you enter a season as a Mariners fan with World Series aspiration. You usually enter the season like, all right, let's see what happens. You know, let's say maybe they get lucky, or maybe they go on a run and they have a magical season, right? That's kind of what we've hoped for over the years, is a magical season where things work out. This is the first time in a while where it's like, all right, these guys could actually do some things. So it was the expectations that made this feel the way it feels right now. But yeah, I'm a supporter. I don't give up. Like, it's like when my kids play certain teams.
0: And I'm your kid in this scenario where you're going, good.
1: And I look at and I watch them warm up, and I'm looking at both teams. I go, yeah, we're about to get smacked today. You never know. You never know. Hey, go out there, give it your all. And yeah, I'm going to support you 100%.
0: Yeah.
1: That's the way I'm looking at the Mariners.
0: Or it's like a little kid is like, no, I want to be a singer when I grow up. And you're like, and you can.
1: You can do whatever you want.
0: And you can do whatever you want.
1: But you really can't.
0: But you really cannot. Mind,
1: like,
0: yeah, but
1: you cannot,
0: like,
1: hold a note.
0: You've got some pitch problems.
1: Yeah.
0: Like, we don't have Kelly Clarkson over here. Certainly not Whitney. No one will be Whitney. Yeah, I kind of feel like that's where I am, where it's like a slow motion train crash, and yet you find yourself doing what John Morosi did at the very end of that cut. You, against all of your better judgment, you go, well, I mean, God, I guess they are in theory talented. This is the easiest schedule. Like, you find your way when you know it's not going to happen, still making a case that they could get something done. And I think maybe a more interesting question that we can get to later is why we're doing that. Because I think that is the real issue with the Mariners. What's been promised, what's been said about this team, what they were supposed to be, and why they didn't get there. That cognitive dissonance that exists within all of us right now, knowing this team should have been so much better than they have been, is what keeps people kind of fooling themselves like me. And why they didn't reach that will be a conversation we have all offseason.
1: 21 games left.
0: Someone called me a taco narc.
1: Taco narc?
0: I said I'm a taco narc.
1: Nah, I mean, you ain't snitching.
0: Yeah.
1: And, you know, we just talked about bad carne asada.
0: I do think you should try it again.
1: Never.
0: Never?
1: I'm good.
0: Well, I mean, maybe just one.
1: The only place I will eat at again and I know is going to tear my stomach up is Taco Bell on a late night. I know. I eat Taco Bell. I know in the morning I'm going to pay for it, but I'm expecting it.
0: Yeah.
1: I'm prepared for it.
0: That's the thing is Taco Bell makes it clear. You know what I mean? Taco Bell's the A's and Angels right now. They're like, hey, you know.
1: You know what this is going to be. You know what's going down.
0: So get the Doritos Locos right now.
1: Yeah.
0: This is going to be a mess. And the A's just beat you. Let's get to headline rewrites.
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2: The Mariners lost to the Athletics last night. What's the real headline?
0: You know what's bad when worst game of the season becomes a pretty crowded room? Like, I thought, is this the worst game? And I was like, I don't know if I can put it over a few of these. 22-0 to the Brewers, the Friday night loss to the Astros in Houston. I am still convinced that way back a series loss to San Diego, but there was one in particular where you had a 7-2 lead and the Padres came back and they won in like between the eighth and ninth innings. It was atrocious. That to me is the worst loss of the season, but there's like 20 you could throw in here. There's not enough room for this one. There's no room in this inn, Mary. This loss, I just have to brush it off.
1: This loss is like back in the day where you had to actually watch TV. There's no streaming. And then you get to the end of the episode and it says to be continued. Like, oh, I got to wait till next week. And then next week shows up and it just disappoints. Right? Because we saw what they did in Boston. It was to be continued. You take the flight to the West Coast. You're like, oh, I'm ready for this episode. And then it just disappoints. That's what it feels like. But they can still win three of these things. And we'll see. The A's aren't a very good ball club.
2: No.
1: But, yeah, it's not feeling good.
0: What's next?
5: Headline rewrites.
2: A Louisiana judge ruled against the NCAA Thursday, clearing a path forward for former NFL rookies to play for LSU. What's the real headline?
0: Oh, Louisiana judge. And where is LSU located again?
1: Hey, the South is loyal. I'll tell you that. The South is loyal. So we got to get our boys out there. They're 26 years old. It don't matter. We're going to get this win. Yeah, I mean, you're not breaking any rules. The judge said it's all right. So Lane Kiffin, go ahead and get your 26-year-old with three kids and two baby mamas out there and go play some football. Indiana had the oldest team in the country last year. They won a national championship.
0: Yeah, but none of them had been with the Browns. That's the difference. Daquan Wright, tight end, who was with the Browns, cut and then is now going to LSU. I thought that he was ineligible to play against Clemson, but apparently he can and plans to. So what if this big game against Clemson, now LSU even without Wright is probably going to win, but if there's a touchdown to him, like, you just know that it's coming. You just know the conversation's going to be there.
1: I want LSU to get heckled like they've never been heckled before. Fans, do your job. Show up. Do your research.
0: Was it at LSU?
1: Let's call these guys out. Was what?
0: Is it at LSU or at Clemson?
1: I don't know. Let me see. It's probably on the front page. Let's see. It is.
0: We might have to wait a week or two
1: at
0: for
1: LSU.
0: That. At LSU.
1: Yeah.
0: I hope they heckle them anyways. I don't know kind of how this moves forward. What I'm really curious about is now they may end up all the way ruling in the athlete's favor. There is a solid case to be made for the players. I will say this. I know that most people, based on text line reaction, are kind of agreeing that, like, I don't know that a player who's been in college should be allowed to come back, or excuse me, who's been in the pros should be allowed to come back to college. However, the underlying argument, which is that these guys wouldn't have gone to the pros if they knew that they could get a fifth year of eligibility. Like, there's a case to be made where you empathize for the players and you can kind of understand it. It just doesn't feel like college football. And I feel like it fast forwards the path for college football to become even more of just a semi-pro league or like a junior league.
1: Call it what it is.
0: Exactly. But what I wonder is, like, what are the consequences? Like, a question when we talk college football later in the show. What is this going to mean that LSU has to, like, not be in the SEC? Are they going to have to forfeit things if the SEC wins? That I want to know what the consequences of this are going to be.
1: I feel like there's going to be a judgment mid-season, and these guys who are playing on this team become ineligible, and maybe they have to forfeit some wins. Hey, it's about to get real messy over there.
5: Headline rewrite.
2: Mariners GM Justin Hollander told reporters yesterday that Brandon Donovan is still feeling concussion symptoms. What's the real headline?
0: Weird that Donovan is feeling it when it's the Mariners who are banging their heads against the wall over and over.
1: How long has it been?
0: 10, 11, 12-ish days.
1: My man must have got hit directly in the head. I mean, because typically it's like a week or so and you should be good to go. Like, the bad concussions last over a week, so it must have been really bad, man. Get better. Take your time with that. Don't want to mess with the brain. I've had a few of those myself.
0: Yeah. Yeah, my PSA is that concussions are a traumatic brain injury and that people have really weird expectations for when players should come back. It's also going to be different with baseball. Like, if you go, oh, this football player missed one game. Well, yeah, because there's a game every week. Donovan would have only missed a game or two at this point. Luke Arkins made that point, which I thought was really fair. Also, as an aside, there's a lot of criticism that we can have about the Mariners, about some free agency decisions over the past several years, about spending, about performance, about player execution, about management. I will give them that they have been snake bitten this year.
1: Yeah.
0: How many games do you think you had in the lineup at the same time? Brennan Donovan, Cal Raleigh, Julio Rodriguez, Randy Arozarena, Dom Canzone, even like Luke Rayleigh out there adding some depth, JP Crawford. How many games have they all played together? I don't know the answer to that question. It can't be more than 2 weeks.
1: Yeah,
0: it's, it cannot be more than 2 weeks.
1: The band has not been together very often, that's for sure.
0: Yeah, they've been just really unlucky there. And it's a, you know, they had a lot of winning seasons and a few winning seasons in a row, a couple 90-win seasons as well. So you're, like, you're kind of, sometimes you're due, but I still think you need to look at yourself. You need to look in a mirror, and you need, what I don't want to hear from Jerry and Justin after this season, what I don't want to hear is, we just got really banged up.
1: You're going to hear that.
0: You are, and
1: what
0: it's
1: else
0: worth
1: are they
0: mentioning.
1: Gonna say? Well, it's the truth.
0: I know, but there were some other issues here.
1: There were other issues, but their job is to
0: But I do
1: want to
0: say that happened.
1: Their job is to kind of put people at ease, or try to put people at ease. You know, if we were just healthy all year, you never know.
0: I do wonder. But you know what? I think it's a bigger thing is healthy all year and your players. Cal missed a month, but Cal hasn't looked like a good version of Cal outside of missing that month on the IL. So that's another big issue. Mm-hmm. And he's kind of figuring it out right now, but it feels too little too late for Cal figuring it out. If Julio can turn it on, it's just, it was a, everyone had their worst years at the same time.
1: Yep.
0: It was just abysmal. them suffering another frustrating loss, the Mariners that is, had me asking kind of an existential question. This is getting real sports talk with friends with this one, but I promise it has a point. Which sports team, regardless of league, is most like the Mariners? That's next.
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0: All right, I promise this has a point, not just some fun bar top conversation you're having with friends, but what sports team? Now, you could look at MLB as well. What team, regardless of league, is most like the Mariners? What's one that comes to mind for you?
1: Bad News Bears.
0: No, a real team.
1: That's a real team.
0: Chicago Bears?
1: No, the Bad News Bears. You seen that movie?
0: No.
1: You haven't seen the Bad News Bears?
0: No. Are they like the Berenstain
1: Bears? Has anybody in this control ever seen the Bad News Bears?
2: Even I've seen Bad News Bears, Stace.
0: I don't know these Bears.
1: So it's a little league team that, it's a movie. Okay. They're a little league team that is just full of misfits, right? There's one kid who rides up to practice on a motorcycle smoking a cigarette. There's a coach who's drunk all the time. There's a girl on the team.
0: Is it a kid's movie?
1: I wouldn't say it's a kid's movie. Kids watched it, but it's probably rated like PG-13 or something like that. But end of the day, they figure out and they get it done, okay? But I'm looking at the Mariners as the team before they get it done. Like, there's so much stuff going on with this team. And the manager is kind of like lost a little bit trying to figure out how to do it. Eventually, they figure it out. So I'm hoping that at the end of this whole thing, maybe next year, because I don't think it's happening this year, that there's a happy ending to the story. But before that, I'm going to call them the Bad News Bears. So now when we think about a team in reality, real teams, I would have to look at this team as the Baltimore Ravens. And I say the Baltimore Ravens because
0: that's an interesting choice.
1: I say the Baltimore Ravens because every year, just for 1 year, right? Every year Baltimore has expectations and they always fall short. But let's just say the last couple of years, you come in and you have all this talent. You have one of the best quarterbacks in the game. You have a good run game. You have a good defense, but you just can't kind of get over the hump, right? Probably not the greatest comparison, but the expectations going in is every year I think Baltimore is going to be good. In the last two or three seasons, all right, especially this year, I thought these guys were going to be good, and you just fall short. So I got, in, you know, movie wise, Bad News Bears. In real life, this year only, they were the Baltimore Ravens to me because I thought, all right, yeah, they're going to get her done, and it's fall short.
0: Okay, okay. Interesting reasons for comparison there. And that's kind of what, no, that's what I want to bring out for this. I want to get not just like, I think they're this way, but like, what does the comp tell us about this team? And that's kind of what I want with this. So I initially thought, so I do have a football comp. I use real teams. I do have a football comp. And then I have a couple MLB teams. For baseball, I was thinking, maybe like the Guardians, the Cardinals, a couple teams, the Rays minus everything they do. They're just a perfect front office sometimes. But like that feeling of, limited or limiting themselves with payroll in certain ways and not leaving themselves margin for error, leaning a lot on a couple stars, but needing to be creative or choosing to be creative rather with other parts of the roster. But like, I do push back a little bit against people that say like, oh, they're the Browns of baseball. No, they're not. But it's a different conversation we're having here. The Mariners have 85 or more wins. They won't this year, but they have every single year since 2021, including 2021. They've had 90 win seasons in that time. They were a few outs away from a World Series last year. Now you needed an historic season from Cal. You've needed to get those 85, 88, 90 wins, an amazing starting rotation of homegrown talent that you don't need to pay. So they've had to have some going their way. But they're a team that does a few things well, but almost always fall short because they leave themselves very little room for error. That to me feels, you know, you're talking a similar win percentage to the Cardinals, but like Guardians, Rays, like that's kind of the field they're operating in. My NFL comp was the Detroit Lions. Or like, you've had some all-time players on that. Calvin Johnson, Barry Sanders, Dan Orlovsky's quarterback of the century, Matthew Stafford, wants the Detroit Lion, obviously. But I think they're a good comp. Anyways, you want to hear what, the most popular answer on the text line was also the Lions. Minnesota Vikings, another one. Like, those are frustrating teams in different ways. They're not the Browns. They're not. They're not like the worst team. Where they are is a team that has kind of stayed in one place and they don't know how to push it further. That's the Vikings. That's the Lions. That's the, yeah.
1: Phoenix Suns. Remember when the Phoenix Suns had like Chris Paul and they made it. I want to say they made it to the finals or the conference championship. And then the next year, like, okay, this is going to be the year. This is going to be the year.
0: Yeah.
1: And then they improved like 2 to 3 wins more than they did last year and made it to the playoffs, but didn't really do much.
0: Yeah.
1: Yeah. I like the Phoenix Suns. Someone said I'm still high on tacos for the Ravens comp. I hate you.
0: I mean, I can see why they said that because they got quite a few championships.
1: Baltimore? I'm talking not that Baltimore. Your question was what team? And mm-hmm. you started talking about organizations. We're mm-hmm. talking about organizations. I think that's a different conversation.
0: Okay.
1: We're talking about specific teams.
0: Yeah. And you were looking at specifically last year's Ravens.
1: I'm talking about a team, not an organization.
0: Okay. You want to know what Lefko said? At first, I was like, bro, no, and I don't think the Mariners are the Titans. But at first, I was like, what are you talking about? But then I was like, you know what, Lefko? You're cooking with this point. Okay, so he said they are like the post-Super Bowl 49 Seahawks. And I said, now, Lefko, as part of this answer, you said post-Super Bowl. So you're talking about a franchise that went to back-to-back Super Bowls, won the first of those two, and we're comparing them to the only team in baseball to never make it to a World Series. What do you mean? And he said, well, hear me out. These are two teams who were trying to make it back to something, or in the case of the Mariners, make it to something, but kind of plateaued. Because they thought, we're doing things our way, and they haven't, like, they keep doing the same things over and over. And I said, you know what? I actually agree with you. The Seahawks, post-Super Bowl 49, plateaued at a higher level. They were making playoffs. They were getting, like, 10-win seasons. But they, the Cowboys, the Bears, and maybe one other team, were, like, the only teams to not make it to a conference championship game during that time. So you had a team that was regularly getting 9 or 10 wins, regularly getting to the playoffs, regularly a part of the conversation, that was flaming out after winning like a wild card game. That was it. And you were, this doesn't make sense. That's why the Let Russ Cook movement came from, is because people were like, this doesn't make sense. You've got so much talent. Why can't you get this done? And so much of it was because they were like, well, this is how we do things. We're doing things this way. This is what we're going to do. And they plateaued and they didn't fix the right things to get further. Now, I am not saying that the fix for the Mariners needs to be the same, but I think Lefko made a really good point, which is they are at a place that's decent, that's fine, but they need to go further, and it feels like they've plateaued here. 85 wins, 88 wins, 90 wins. Like, those are perfectly fine seasons. They got further last year than they had ever been in franchise history. But how much of the failure this year, or a failure in previous seasons to actually get further than that, is because they're doing some of the same stuff. Because they aren't changing things. Because they aren't challenging themselves all the time in the right ways. And so many teams do that. Like, that is not unique to the Mariners. It is not unique to the Seahawks. But it was just a comp that I thought was fascinating. Because initially I pushed back on it. I was like, there's no way. But I thought Lefko made a good point about what happens when teams reach a level of success, be it post-Super Bowl or just trying to get to the playoffs, and feel like, okay, we can live here. And how do you get further? That's the problem I think the Mariners have right now.
1: Agreed. Boise State.
0: You were thinking on that one for a minute.
1: Boise State. I was thinking on college football playoffs. Because they're a team that gets in and you kind of just hope you go on a run. And every now and then you go on a run. Like, Boise State, before the college football playoff, like, you know, you made that run, you beat Oklahoma and what was that, the Fiesta Bowl in 2003 or something like that. And you know that you're going to have a ragtag team. Like, you're going to have like great performances by your quarterback or running back, maybe a guy on defense, and you're going to stay relevant for a little bit, but in the end of the day, you know that you're not going to be good enough to actually pull it off. That's the way I look at Boise State. Like, every year I'm rooting for them.
0: Yeah.
1: Like, all right, Boise.
0: Yeah.
1: Fun team.
0: Yeah.
1: Let's go. Things can happen for you. But in the back of my mind, I'm like, you're probably not going to get it done.
0: But here's the thing with Boise State. I know that this sounds bad because last year they were in the playoffs and Ashton Jeanty and all of that. But like, they're limited in a way that they can't really change because of the landscape of college football. They're never going to have, I mean, maybe if they get the right booster, graduate some like AI genius from your school. But like, they are just operating on a different playing field.
1: Jerry's limited. Just as limited.
0: But some of their limitations, I think, are self-inflicted.
1: Nah, they can only spend so much money. Jerry and Justin are limited.
0: That's fair.
1: I bet you if they could go out and sign one of these blockbuster dudes, they would absolutely
0: do it. Then how do you change it? Then how do you get better than where you are?
1: It ain't up to them. It's management. And I think that we're on Jerry and Justin's head, as we should. You hold these guys accountable.
0: Yeah.
1: But you can never forget that you got a budget. Your budget is your budget.
0: I love this exercise. I also thought Lefkoe made a good point.
1: Yeah, Lefkoe killed it.
0: So shout out to that point because it made me think a lot about like, okay, how do you, when you've plateaued, even if you've plateaued at a solid spot, how do you make yourself better? And how do you keep yourself from being stuck in the mud?
1: Spend more money.
0: Or
1: get better players.
0: Or a self-evaluation, self-reflection.
1: Hold on. They spend more money. If they spent more money with this core,
0: yes,
1: they'd be good.
0: I agree. They leave themselves no margin for error. I 1,000% agree. I also wonder if there's some internal reflection of like, are we taking the most advantage of how we do this and this? And I'm not smart enough to be in that building. They know more about baseball than I do. But I just think that the best organizations are constantly looking inward, going, what are we doing right? What are we doing wrong? How do we fix it? That doesn't need to mean.
1: They're doing it.
0: Yeah.
1: It is. You don't. What evidence do you have to say that they're like, we're good?
0: I think they've struck out on a lot of free agent veteran signings.
1: Yeah. I'm just saying that it's. They shouldn't have jobs if they're not self-reflecting at the end of the year.
0: Well,
1: I would hope that Justin. I can almost guarantee that they're looking within. They're not just saying, all right, guys, see you next year, running back.
0: No, I would think they are. It's just I like the conversation about how complicated sports can be. It's not just you try your hardest and you win. Like, there are teams that just stay at a level and it's so hard to get over it. So I like the comp and I think it's a fun conversation. Coming up next, ESPN's Ben Solak names his biggest Seahawks X factor.
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0: Who's the biggest X factor for the Seahawks? Have you already seen Ben's answer?
1: Yeah.
0: Okay. Would that be your answer?
1: It could be.
0: What? Okay. What would another possible answer be before I get to Ben's?
1: It's obvious. Price.
0: Okay.
1: Yeah.
0: X factor.
1: Mm-hmm.
0: I don't even know what my answer would be. I think I've previously said like AJ Barner, but I didn't mean to say it that way.
1: I feel like the X factor is
0: Rashid Shaheed. That's my X factor.
1: You know what? I switched to Rashid Shaheed. I already
0: had Rashid Shaheed though, so yeah. I'm actually the ball knower here.
1: You got it.
0: Why Rashid Shaheed?
1: Because we know Price is going to get the ball. You know, he's going to get it 15, 20 times. Rashid Shaheed only had a buck 50 when it comes to yards, something like that, 200 yards for this team last year. And you know what you're going to get out of Cooper Kupp? He's going to be solid, 500, 600 yards, 3-4 touchdowns. Jason's going to lead the charge. He can be the X factor because he can do something that no one else can, which is run by everybody in this dang league. Mm-hmm. So, yeah, I'm with you there.
0: Okay, Ben Solak went defense for his answer. I actually think that you would like this one because this would probably be one of your answers. He went with safety Ty Okada. He said, the Seahawks stars in the defensive backfield, cornerback Devin Witherspoon, Nick Amonwari, Julian Love are obviously well known. But the key departure of cornerback Reek Wolin and safety Kobe Bryant challenges their depth, especially when lighter personnel such as Dime is needed. The plan was for their second round pick, Bud Clark, to replace Bryant in the starting lineup, but he suffered a broken right ankle and is out for the season. He said one of the young players who must rise to fill the accumulating voids is Ty Okada, the fourth-year safety out of Montana State, an undrafted free agent who worked his way up the depth chart. Mentions he'll obviously need to start a much bigger role for Okada this year. And what he hints at with this entire thing is if he ends up being good, that's a game changer for Seattle's depth concerns there.
1: Yeah, Ty Okada, he's sneaky, man. I mean, he went from, he's one of those guys, him and Drake Thomas are the two guys that I like seeing on the sideline not playing because I know where they came from and how, what the grind has been like for them to become a starter. And you're replacing Kobe Bryant. What are you replacing? You're replacing a guy who gets after the football, who will hit you if you're going across the field, gets downhill, plays with passion. I think Kobe Bryant was a bigger factor in this defense than he gets credit for. And Ty Okada has some big shoes to fill, but he's filled them before. We've seen him play a handful of games and play at a high level. You need your safeties to play well. The way that this defense is constructed and the way that Mike likes to run things, safeties are important. Everyone's important, but safeties are important.
0: Do you think he can fill that void? Like, what kind of loss was Bud Clark? What kind of loss is it combined with Kobe Bryant and Reek Wolin? I'm starting to have questions about the defensive back room that, considering their star power, I just didn't before.
1: I don't know what Bud Clark was going to be.
0: Yeah.
1: I mean, we got a few preseason games. We figured he'd be a Witherspoon type of guy, very versatile, can play in the box, can cover as well. But you don't really know until you put a few games together. But I can assume that he was going to be more of a Witherspoon type of guy. What did he lose in Reek? Just a freak of nature, a guy who has the ability to make the big play, but also give up the big play. Sometimes being that good of an athlete can hinder you because you don't use technique and you put yourself in some compromising situations because you're taking the risk to make a play. And that's what sometimes Reek got in trouble with. The thing I like about Ty Okada is that I think he understands who he is as a player. He understands his limitations and his strengths. And when an athlete knows their limitation and their strengths, they're able to play free, right? Because you understand yourself. So I'm anticipating, now Ty's going to get beat, right? Love's going to get beat. Ernest is going to be, everyone at defense is going to get beat. But I anticipate that him being beat is not going to be something that's a reoccurring theme. Right? Are you going to catch a football down the field 20 to 30 yards? Yeah, make the tackle, save the touchdown. I think Ty is just a responsible football player because of his limitations. He understands who he is.
0: The 509 with a good one, they said Byron Murphy would be my X factor, and I completely agree. I think the reason I stick on the Ty Okada choice is I see X factor as like, what if it goes the other way too? So like, I have no doubt that Byron Murphy, I don't think Byron Murphy is going to be a non-factor. I don't think he's going to be bad. I think it's like, oh, does he raise the ceiling if he's an all-pro? Absolutely. That's fun.
1: Right.
0: The Ty Okada one, and this isn't meant to insult Ty, but it is to say there's a world where defensive back depth becomes a problem. There's a world where Imanwari's, he misses week one and maybe he's out longer than you think.
1: Mm-hmm.
0: Where all those searches they did for cornerbacks is for a reason, right? Like, there's a world where suddenly you have questions about a room that you just didn't have questions really about last year. And it could go either way. That's kind of why I like the Ty Okada pick, because it makes me think a lot about, like, what's at stake for this group. If Ty Okada works out and he meets the moment and he, you know, surpasses everyone's expectations, even off of last season, that ends up patching holes in a group that just didn't have them 6 months ago.
1: I don't think Ty needs to be anything spectacular either. I just think he needs to be solid. Just be where you're supposed to be. Make the plays you are supposed to make, because the damage is going to be done in that box with the defensive line and those linebackers, the nickel, and whatever you want to call Nick Amari when he's healthy. I think the reason why he is in this position is because when there's a play to be made, he'll make it, but he's not the guy that's going to make some spectacular play. But if there's a ball floating in his deep half or his deep third or quarter, he's going to make that play. If there is a tackle that needs to be made in the open field, most likely he's going to make that play. So, no, he's responsible, man. I trust him with my kids.
0: What an ending. Today's pitching matchup, brought to you by Eastside Exterminators. Logan Gilbert gets the start for the Mariners. Cade Morris starts for the A's. First pitch at 7:10 p.m. Pre-game show's coming your way at 6 p.m. on Seattle Sports and the Seattle Sports app. Speaking of the Mariners, broadcaster Gary Hill joins us next.
30: 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I mean, except for maybe the Hard Knocks crew.
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30: How great has Hard Knocks with the Hawks been?
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30: 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Always with the most important Seahawks conversation. And we've got Rabel and Wyman.
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1: The Mariners dropped their series opener to the A's last night 7-4. They struck out a season-high 18 times. Also lost ground in the AL West after Houston beat the Chicago White Sox. Game 2 today at 7:10 p.m. with Logan Gilbert on the mound. Righty Cape Morris gets the start for the A's.
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3: Here we go now.
1: Oh my God, it's Mariners broadcaster Gary Hill. Hi, Gary.
4: Hi, it's great to be here. How are you?
1: Good. We're happy to have you, and especially I was going to say in person, but we just get to stare at you. Okay, so unfortunately, Mariners coming off a loss, so most of our questions are kind of bummer questions. But we're still going to have some fun, learn a bit about baseball, a bit about this team, and we always love talking to you. I'm going to start with Cade's start. Cade, we said that going into the game, oh, I hope he gets his first win. He'd had no decisions. One was like a really cool comeback, but I know he's not like a crazy fastball kind of guy. And so maybe there would be some kind of adjustment while he kind of learns, you know, how to succeed at this level, how to look in the Mariner system. What happened last night? Is that a young guy missing spots? Is it miscommunication with how he wants to attack? Did you see a lot that you actually really liked? Tell me about his day.
4: Yeah, I mean, I think it's all going to be a learning process. And it's like this for every young pitcher, no matter what your stuff is, whether you throw 100 miles per hour or 90 miles per hour or whatever, it takes time to figure it out at this level. Because, hey, no matter how much you dominate the minors, right, it's just different at this level. You're facing the very best in the world. And so it's going to be a process. Now, the thing about him is his first few starts are in this period of time where the Mariners are fighting it out and trying to get into the postseason. So it's much more magnified. If this were his first three starts in May, it would feel a little differently, I think. So I think we've seen a lot of good things. The unfortunate part when you kind of look at the way it's played out in his first three starts, because, you know, his first start against the Cubs, 5 innings of 1-run ball. Then he comes back out, gives up the 2 home runs. And then last night, it was that last hit, right, to drive in 2. I think his starts in those two look differently if they end differently, right? If it wasn't for the 2 homers in start 1, if it wasn't for the base hit by Butler to drive in 2, I think you're looking at the final line like, yeah, you would take that all day long. But I think for no matter who it is, and you can look back at any great pitcher, look back at all the Mariners starters, there's ups and downs, there's bumps, you got to figure it out. So I think overall, though, it's been pretty solid. I think you can make the case. He has started 3 times. He's given the Mariners a chance to win 3 times. And I look at last night and think, I mean, there's a lot of blame to go around for last night, I think. There's plenty of blame. So I think it's more on other things than him last night for sure.
5: First off, I appreciate the Crimson Quarter Zip you have on, Gary. Go Cougs. Yeah. Might be rough for us on Sunday, but, you know, we'll do our thing.
4: I've got Satchel here, too. She prefers belly rubs during radio interviews. I don't know if you can. Yeah, There she is.
1: There we go. Oh, yay. Everyone watching on the stream is like, yes. Thanks for joining, Satchel.
5: But when it comes to these Mariners, Gary, I'm losing hope, man. I'm at a point where I'm like, okay, I accept them for who they are, right? You got kids, right? And sometimes you're like, you know what? My kid is not going to be president. And that is okay.
1: not gonna be president.
5: Okay, so I want to be an astronaut. I'm like, probably not, but you know what, you just stay in school. You keep doing your thing. That's where I am with this team. Give me something positive about this team that I can look forward to in today's matchup.
4: I mean, it's baseball, so there's always hope, right? But yeah, the math works against them right now. There's just no way around that. There's 6 games behind the Astros for the division. And you just do the simple math on that. Even if the Astros play 500, the Mariners have to really roll here towards the end of the season. So, but there's hope until there's not. That's the way I always look at it. And

0: the schedule is the schedule. For all we know, they could run the table the rest of this homestand and things look differently. But that's what I would say. The problem is you're asking them to do something that we haven't seen them do.
1: Right.
0: I mean, they won 8 in a row, but that was a while ago. Can they take advantage of the schedule? That's the question. They didn't in the first game. It was a really disappointing first game. It was a bad night of baseball, and they didn't take care of business against the A's in game one. Can they do it in the next three? They kind of have to when you look at the math. Like, they have to take these next three, and they probably have to take the three against Texas, depending on what Houston and Texas do. It's kind of annoying that the Astros played so well against the White Sox. You kind of thought the White Sox would get at least one more of those in that series, but they didn't. That's the other part of this, too. The Mariners, they need to take care of their business, and they need help. Mm-hmm. So I think there's still hope, but their margin for error is very small at this point.
1: You mentioned there being a lot of blame to go around, and you look elsewhere first. Where do you look?
0: I mean, for me, and I guess if we're just, are we talking about one game, or are we talking about kind of this recent stretch?
1: Both, if it's different answers, okay. Especially.
0: Yeah, because, I mean, I guess last night there were some examples that we saw last night that we've seen through the course of the season. Like, the bullpen gave up 3 runs last night, and the bullpen overall hasn't been great in this recent stretch. And I think there's reasons for that. You know, you look at missing Matt Brash, as it turns out, has been a massive loss this season. And it's not all injury. There's been ineffectiveness as well in the bullpen, but that has been an enormous loss for the Mariners. And we've seen that show up a few different times in leverage situations. Not having him has really made a difference. But you look at, especially on the road, the last couple of months, and the Mariners have had the worst rotation, road ERA in baseball, and the bullpen hasn't been good on the road either in baseball. So they've been better at home. They've been one of the best at home, which made last night that much more frustrating. So there's that. And there's the offense. The frustrating thing about last night, it was such a great start, and it looked like things had carried over from Fenway, because that was their best offensive series of the season. They put up a ton of runs, a ton of hits, traffic everywhere, homers, doubles, the whole thing. They really put it together in that 3-game series. They jump out of the gates last night against the A's. They put 3 on the board. The A's started throwing 50 pitches before the first out of the second inning. You're like, this is it.
1: I was feeling so great. Just, I was like, oh, what yes. a breeze.
0: Yes. Yeah. And even though Cade gave up home run in the first, it's a 3-1 game. They have him on the ropes in the second inning. Their bullpen's warming. You're like, they're going to knock him out, and they're going to score a dozen. Because when you get to the B side of the A's bullpen, I mean, you can put up big runs. And it didn't happen. And that's where the strikeouts come in. You know, because sometimes 16 was the previous high in a game on strikeouts this year for the Mariners. And one of them, they won 8-3, right? So it didn't get in the way in that game. They scored 8 runs and they won. Last night, it got in the way. They struck out with guys aboard. They had traffic all day and they never got the hit. So that's what I mean when there's blame to go all around. You can put that one on the offense. You can put on the bullpen too, giving up runs. I mean, there's a lot of ways to go. Because this A's team, you just look at them and you look at the lineup compared to what it was in April, which was a real lineup. They had real guys in their order with Kurtz and Langoliers and Soderstrom and Rooker, you know, 5 real guys in the middle of the order. They're all gone. They're all on the IL. It's been a devastating season for the A's. They've lost everybody. And so they're not the same offensively. And so when you give up that many runs to them, it hurts, especially at home. Especially in this scenario. I mean, anything can happen in one game, because you know, the A's scored 9 on Texas the day before, but it's the context of it all. Yeah. You just can't afford it right now.
2: Who's been your favorite bottom of the order bat this year?
0: Favorite bottom of the order bat. That's an interesting question, because it seems like it's evolved and changed pretty constantly through the season, which is unfortunate, because I still feel like we've never or hardly ever seen the intended lineup all together, including Donovan at the top. And I think that's been the most unfortunate missing piece. You know, when he was at the top on the road on this recent stretch, they just looked different. You know, he was getting on base a ton. He was setting the table. And it's really unfortunate how it's worked out, and he hasn't been in the lineup recently. But, and so I think that's to your question is when he was at the top, I just feel like it pushed everything down and made them longer. I felt like they were more dangerous at the bottom. And that's what stood out to me in the Boston series. There's a lot of different guys, you know, in the bottom three, and they all had a really good series. They have really good games. Then they flipped to the top. It's kind of like how we envisioned to start the season, but I don't feel like we've seen that enough through the course of the season. Like, there hasn't been a big impact from the bottom this season, I don't think.
1: Yeah. Well, and then you have lingering things too. Julio might be back, but he's coming off a concussion. You don't know how he's feeling completely. You know, Cal might be back, but missed a month with an oblique injury. Like, there's guys that are out there where you just go, you know, how's Naylor in his wrist? I don't know. It's just, no one's 100%, but they are a lineup missing guys who have guys that are hurt. And it's just, there are lots of other issues. I will give them the asterisk of being more banged up this year than they've been in years past. I wanted to get back to the pitching for just a moment. I'm going to stay with the offense. It sure feels, Gary, and maybe it's because of the opponents, like the only way the Mariners get this done, and I have it, is like they can afford maybe four or five losses this month. I'm realistic.
0: That's probably right.
1: The only way they get this done, it feels, is by the offense being more consistent than it has been all year, because it doesn't sound like they could get Matt Brash. This bullpen is worn down. They've been struggling. The starters aren't getting deep into games. Like, it feels like this is a month where they kind of have to, you don't say this in baseball, but like win in shootouts. Is that what it feels like to you? Like, I don't know that the pitching feels like something that can really rebound.
0: I think that's right. Because you think about what the Mariners' formula has been in years past, and it's been a winning formula where you have starters that dominate and hand it over to the bullpen, which dominates and closes out wins. I mean, you think about a game last night, and the Mariners put four runs on the board, and, you know, you think back the last couple of years, last year, for example, that's probably enough to win a game, depending on who's on the mound, right? Given what we've seen against that team. They just haven't had the same consistent starts this year, just as a whole, as a group. And they haven't been able to close out games, and just the bullpen hang consistent zeros to close out a one-run game. It's a big ask, but that's been the formula. That's what they've been able to do consistently, and we just haven't seen it this year. I was looking at it. One of the surprising things to me, I was looking at, you know, on the road, they've had 18 starts this year allowing five or more earned runs, and that's almost the most in baseball outside of the Rockies. And if your starter gives up five, you know, I was calculating the records after that, you don't win games. This is really hard to win when your starter gives up five. And it's happened to the Mariners a lot, especially on the road, which is just really surprising because it's not their identity. And it's a lot of the same rotation guys. And we all have high expectations for them because they've been so good. They have been all-stars and top five Cy Youngs and everything else. So, you know, it's not all on them. It's not on the bullpen, but it just feels like it has not come together all at the same time, because there's been spurts where the rotation has been good.
1: Yeah.
0: There's been spurts where the bullpen is good. And we've seen, like last series, the offense was good. It just has never felt like it's come together all at the same time this season.
1: Can I follow up? Is that something where it's like a it's baseball type answer, which is totally fair because that is true.
0: Yeah.
1: Or is it something where, and I admittedly don't have a lot of knowledge here, where you kind of have game plans or approaches or styles or pitchers who just kind of are easier to predict over time? Like, I guess what I'm asking, is this something that's a little more in their control, or is this something that's just bad luck? It happened to you this year.
0: Yeah, I don't know. It's a good question. And I'm not sure the answer, because, hey, could you roll out the same five starters last year and they all have great seasons and the rotation's amazing? Yeah, absolutely. So doing the same thing too, that could happen. I don't, it's a good question that I don't have a great answer to, because it's been really strange when you see, you know, somebody of Kirby's track record or Wu, and you like watch them on the road and they give up like a four spot in an inning or a five spot in an inning. But that happens to everybody, but it's just happened more often to the Mariners this year. And it's a good question to ask. I just don't know the answer. Is it because they've been doing kind of the same thing, right? They're the same guy. It's not like, oh man, Kirby's velocity is down five miles per hour. It's like, well, that's the issue.
1: And
0: you know, there's not the
1: home
0: thing.
1: So it's like there are guys where I can't imagine the attack is drastically different on the road.
0: Yeah, and to me, that's the biggest question from this season, because there's always going to be a difference between home ERA and road ERA just because of where the Mariners play, right? They're going to generally be better at home. But the difference is so drastic this year. It's so shocking this year. That's the part that's hard, I think, to explain, because it's the same guys. And Wu, for example, with the way he goes about it, it was just so odd to see the splits. They were so severe. And I felt like he turned the corner and then had kind of the shoulder issue. But his last couple of starts on the road were really good. I think about him and going into next year, I don't think, oh man, Wu on the road, this is a problem. I don't think that. You ask a great question. I don't know the answer. There's some real baffling things about this year that don't make a lot of sense. And maybe it is just a baseball thing, but it's frustrating, obviously. Yeah. Super frustrating.
2: Hey, Gary, one more before we get you out of here real quick. How would you describe Julio's year? Because yesterday I'm watching the game, like fifth straight year, 20 home runs, 20 stolen bases. Like, you're celebrating these little milestones that he's had. He's had a great start to his career. Doesn't feel like he's having a great year. How would you describe what we're seeing out of Julio?
0: Yeah, I think that's a great accomplishment and something to celebrate, because that's something no one's ever done before. But yeah, there's been a step back. I think when you look at the slash line, for example, the batting average, on base percentage, the hard hit, you know, that sort of thing. It's been a step back. And part of it, I think, is we haven't seen that hot streak, right? And sometimes that hot streak has been a month. Sometimes it's been 2 months. But we have seen when he gets hot like that, it really puts together his season. And you end up looking at the bottom line at the end of the day, and it's like, wow, that's a really good year. He's had an amazing start to his career. When you look at everything he's done, it's kind of the start to a career that Hall of Famers tend to have. But it's been a step back this year. It's been a step back defensively too. When you look at the defensive metrics, they haven't been the same in center field for Julio. And so I think overall, when you look at the offense, it's been a really hard thing to survive, because when you have Cal with the step back this year, we have Julio with the step back this year, it's really hard for any team. Like, take Julio and Cal out of the conversation and think about any of the two big bats for any team in baseball. And especially in this era in offense, you don't have an offense where nine guys are crushing the ball around the yard, right? You need your big guys in the middle, right? Your guys, your stars, your all-stars, you need them to produce. And I think it's hard for any team to survive when they're not producing like you expect them to, or like you hope they will. And so with a month to go, or less than a month now, like, Cal has obviously been much better the last couple of weeks. He's looked like we expected, right? He's walking, he's hitting homers, so that's great. You hope he can carry that through the end of the season. And you can hope Julio gets hot too. But we haven't seen that real hot streak that tends to boost his numbers up.
1: Please give Satchel our best.
0: And I will. She's a good girl.
1: She seems like it. Enjoy the rest of your day. Thanks for joining us, Gary.
2: Thanks, Gary.
0: See you later.
1: Let's go around the diamond. The Mariners have game two of their four-game series against the A's tonight. First pitch at 7:10 p.m. Logan Gilbert on the mound. That's Around the Diamond, brought to you by Klein Jewelers Edmonds. Let's get to Four Down Territory.
3: This is Four Down Territory, going inside the game with former Seahawks and Coug wide receiver Michael Bumpus.
1: First down, what matchup will you be watching on Wednesday? Feels weird to say.
2: This is the first time I'm going to be able to see something that I like helped perform at a high level. My kid Chisholm against Spoon. I want to see what that looks like. I've seen this kid since he was 10 years old, and he switched over to number 11, looking like Julian Edelman. And I was talking to him the other day, and I said, this is a challenge, man. You know, he respects Spoon, but it's going to be fun to watch someone that I've seen as a child kind of grow up and go up against one of the best in the game. So you guys want to see a matchup, man, watch 11 go at Spoon, and we'll see how
1: give us
2: does.
1: The scouting report. I mean, you trained him, you worked with him for that long. Well, what makes him special there for the Patriots?
2: Body control, can catch everything, works hard, overachiever, not very fast, but quick, strong, good hands, This is only going to be a big year for him. If he can ball out this year, he'll play in the league for 7 years.
1: I will say, if he gets a touchdown on Spoon, I will blame you.
2: And I will be in the press box celebrating. I don't care what nobody says.
1: Second down. What did you learn from Jadarian Price last night?
2: Jadarian Price, I wish I played football in this era, because when I was growing up, you had to be just this tough, like, this macho type of dude. And as a kid, you kind of, like, shape yourself that way because you think that's what you need to be. Mm-hmm. Jadarian is an introvert. He's a nerdy introvert. He likes Avengers. He likes to watch movies. He stays home. And I'm talking to him last night, and I appreciated him just being authentically himself. And I think that in this generation, with this coaching staff and this organization, they let guys be exactly who they are. When I was coming up, you had to be a certain way to have success. The guys I looked up to were a certain way. So I just appreciated Jadarian being exactly who he is, and being nervous and being shy. You know, it was refreshing to see that.
1: Yeah.
2: And a few years from now, when he's a Pro Bowler, he might be a bit different. Yeah. But it's always cool to get these rookies early. And to see them when they first start their careers. You know, every rookie the past 6 seasons I've interviewed during the first few parts of the regular season, I got to see them as a young man and watch them grow to be the men they are today. And Jadarian is one of the most original people I've met so far.
1: Wow. Yeah. I'm not going to lie, too. As a GM or as a head coach, if I learn that my rookie running back's like, yeah, I just like to stay home, great.
2: He was like, I really don't do much. I like Avengers and
1: yeah, I watch TV.
2: I'm like, that's what's up.
1: Yeah,
2: I appreciate that.
1: I can get behind that. Frankly, can I also say I'm convinced that most people have the same type of day.
2: Yeah,
1: you go to work. Maybe you hang out with friends, but you mostly like you watch TV, you watch a movie, maybe eat dinner with your family, whatever it is. Everyone kind of has somewhat the same life, and then we shame each other for not doing more.
2: Yeah.
1: So for shout sure. out to Jadarian.
2: Jadarian, man.
1: He's power himself. To the introverts.
2: I love it.
1: Third down. Oh, gosh. I always mess up Chaz's name. What did you learn from Chaz Surratt? Surratt?
2: Surratt.
1: Surratt.
2: I've been calling him Surratt for years.
1: Yeah.
2: But Surratt. I'm
1: trying to untrain myself.
2: You know, he was a quarterback in college.
1: I didn't know that.
2: He was a quarterback at North Carolina for 2 years and made the switch to linebacker. Going from quarterback to linebacker is crazy. I've seen quarterback to receiver, right? You see the relation there. But, it was interesting to hear him talk about making that transition. Because now I look at him, I can't imagine playing any other position than linebacker. And then I learned that his very first play at linebacker, he shot the wrong gap. He didn't do his assignment, but he blew up the quarterback. And the coaches were like, okay, you're going to be our linebacker.
1: You have a new job now.
2: Not only a quarterback, like a 4-star quarterback coming out of high school. Like, I want to see him throw the rock now. I just want to see him throw the pill.
1: Let's get one trick play.
2: Let's get one.
1: Come on.
2: Put him on.
1: Brian, listen.
2: Hey.
1: Hear me out.
2: Come on.
1: Fourth down. What would be the ideal start to the Seahawks season for offense?
2: I'm sorry. Yeah, I probably wrote that all jacked up for you.
1: No, I messed it up.
2: Remember the first game? No play action. No touchdowns.
1: Yeah, we were like, where's this Clint Kubiak offense? Yeah.
2: I just want to see him under center a lot, Sam. I want to see a play action. He had no touchdowns, no turnovers. I'll take the no turnover spot, but I want a couple of touchdowns. I want to see Sam look like a Super Bowl winning quarterback and potential MVP.
1: Yeah.
2: I'm putting it out there. Potential MVP. Go get it, Sam.
1: It's a Football Friday powered by the Snoqualmie Casino and Hotel. College football is back, and that means so are announcer jinxes. That's next.
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2: It's the return of college football, the return of the NFL, and the return of announcer jinxes. We got one early. This is from yesterday's game between Georgia Tech and Colorado. And it was in the first quarter of the game. Georgia Tech kicker Aiden Burr lined up for a field goal try. And this is right after ESPN play-by-play announcer Matt Barry gave him some praise.
8: So we go back to the Aiden Burr conversation, just five field goals away from becoming the school's all-time leader in career field goals. In college, when you have a kicker with those bona fides, that's a weapon.
9: No doubt. Fourth and long, bring him out. 35-yarder, left hash.
8: And we build him up.
9: Did we just announce a jinx him?
8: And he missed it right. And Aiden Burr starts off cold for Georgia Tech. Misses that one right as we remain scoreless in Atlanta in the first quarter.
2: It was the crowd react, the silence in the crowd reaction. They did announce or jinx him. Not the worst one I've heard, but just the timing's perfect.
10: Yeah, it's beautiful. I like announcer jinxes, honestly.
2: Yeah.
10: Yeah. It's
2: do you, just because they're funny?
10: Yeah, they're just funny. Oh, why'd he say it? It just makes you lock in a bit more to see.
2: The absolute worst is when it's like, he has been on fire. You just hope he doesn't find one here. Mm-hmm. And then crack of the bat, and that one's gone. Like, those are the ones. It's when it hurts your team.
10: Yeah, those are...
2: that just kills
10: it,
2: you.
10: It's usually, like, I feel like field goals are the easiest ones to do, too. Gas of a field goal kicker.
2: He has been unstoppable. Perfect this season. I'd be shocked if he misses it here. No announcer will ever do that.
10: 10 for 10 inside the 30.
2: Yeah. I don't know what it looks like for him to miss one. Wide right? I
10: low-key did that. I was, when I called the second quarter of the Cowboys game, Myers lined up, and I'm like, oh, he's been so good from this distance. He's one of the most consistent kickers in the game. Boom, pushed to right. Yeah, I did that.
2: You have to.
10: It was my fault.
2: You have to unjinx him by saying you don't believe in him.
10: Okay. Myers, I don't believe in you anymore.
2: Okay, that's the only way to write it in the universe, I think. Because I think that now I'm kind of putting it together that I think you're the reason.
10: I'm the reason. Not for that one. Not for the five that he missed during preseason.
2: Oh, I don't know. I think that kickstarted something, no pun intended. So I'm glad that you took a second to just kind of cosmically right the ship.
10: We'll get it right.
2: Yeah.
10: Universe, take care of it.
2: Matt wanted to include this one, and I agreed. It's a technically sports-adjacent story about a Love Island contestant, Anaya Harvey, who was a contestant on the most recent season of Love Island. Now, she played college volleyball sports. Her father is former NBA player Donnell Harvey. And yesterday, she posted a video to Instagram in which she pulled up to her old middle school in a Mercedes-Benz with a video crew to donate to the volleyball team sports. This is my take on it and why it's included in the first place. if you were, and I thought Anaya was a great contestant on Love Island, so this isn't meant to be too strong of shade. If you were to give, let's say, you know, the mega checks, the giant checks that you give out, you know, congratulations. What do you think is like the minimum amount you would put on that check? Before it's like, don't give the big check.
10: Like $5,000.
2: Okay.
10: Yeah.
2: Okay. Matt, what's the minimum amount you think that warrants a big check, the big cardboard check?
7: I feel like for a big fake check, minimum $5,000.
2: Okay. Also with bump. Ryan, how about you?
11: Yeah, I feel like that's a safe number. $5,000, probably.
2: Yeah, because yeah, I mean, the next closest would be $1,000. You're like, oh, that's a little too much. Hers was for $500. And hear me out. Hear me out. I have not given money to my old high school. I'm not donating money to youth volleyball. So shame on me. You know what I mean? Any money is good. However, I don't know that I'd do a big cardboard check for $500. No. That's my shade today. That is the shade I'm dishing out today. I'm so sorry to Anaya. Good on her for giving back. Good on her for bringing attention to this volleyball team. I don't know that $500 is enough for the big check. I'm sorry. I don't think you can have the big check.
10: No, for $500?
2: You can't have 2 zeros. There cannot be 2 zeros on that check.
10: No, nah,
2: technically there were 4.
10: You hand that over to the AD directly and just move on.
2: Even, you know, if you want the big cardboard check, maybe you just bring it directly to their office and you're like, hey, cash this at a bank. Maybe you can stand really far back and do the direct deposit on your phone, like get on a ladder. But you can't give a cardboard check, I agree with you 1,000%, for under several thousand dollars.
10: I'm looking at the video right now. She looks great.
2: She does. She's beautiful.
10: The intentions were good.
2: So pure.
10: $500, though.
2: I'm just saying. I'm just saying.
10: And she's like, she has a mic, like she's speaking to the kids.
2: I feel so bad raining on her parade.
10: Come on, but you know what?
2: I feel so bad.
10: This is just our culture right now. Look at me. Look at me. $500.
2: It's just a little bit of like, I have to throw a teeny tiny flag on the play. Just a teeny tiny one to say, maybe we even do. You could do a Venmo for that much.
10: Listen.
2: You can. Matt's laughing.
10: Her.
2: That's what I'm saying. That's how little the amount is. You could Venmo the school $500.
10: Her caption, yesterday I took a little trip down memory lane and went back to my old middle school. Being able to pour back into a place that was once part of my own journey means more to me than I could put in words. Deep. $500.
2: This person said, I gave $500 to my niece's club volleyball and I got a one-word text saying thanks. Now that is the opposite. Someone donates $500, it better be at least one exclamation point. I'm sending several and I'm saying, oh my God, thank you so much, exclamation point, exclamation point, exclamation point, because doing just two is weird. It's either one or three. It's one or three or 17. And that deserved more. But yeah, the big cardboard check, you can't.
10: It's a bit much.
2: Flag on the play. Next up, college football stadiums are also jumping on the wild concession trend. You thought it was just baseball? No, here's what we got. The differences sound really, really good. Like LSU has crawfish nachos.
10: Disgusting.
2: Okay. Wow.
7: You thought that was one of the ones that sounded good?
2: What doesn't sound good about that? Fine, I'll
10: the
2: keep going.
10: The crawfish nachos?
2: Whatever.
10: Have you had a crawfish?
2: Yeah.
10: Disgusting.
2: Well, you don't like seafood.
10: I've tried crawfish, though.
2: UCF has a pretzel sword, which sounds cooler. It's just a giant pretzel that, shaped like a
10: that
2: sword.
10: That sounds like Matthew, for sure. That sounds like Matthew.
11: I'd be in for that one.
2: Now, yeah. How long is the pretzel sword? Because if it's like long enough where you're like waving it at people like a baguette, that could be kind of cool. That's kind of cool and worth the money.
10: That's just walking around on God.
2: Yeah. Arizona Bear Down has the Zookeeper. Which is beef, chicken, bacon, spam, egg, cheddar, pepper jack, mozzarella, and peanut butter and jelly.
10: Just all in one little bowl?
2: Mm-hmm. No, I think like on a sandwich.
10: Mm. Interesting.
2: Yeah.
10: You lost me with the peanut butter and jelly.
2: I feel like that one they just did to be like, wouldn't it be funny if people paid for this? Nebraska has a foot-long rib witch, which is maple barbecue, boneless riblets, onions, dill pickles on a hoagie roll. Guinness brat at Tulane, spam fries at Minnesota. You aren't intrigued by any of these.
10: No,
2: Wisconsin,
10: I'm not.
2: Badger Bakers, loaded baked potatoes.
10: Now we're talking.
2: Okay. One has smoked brisket, gravy, cheese curds, and onion.
10: Now
2: one
10: we're
2: has
10: talking.
2: Cheddar cheese, bacon bits, sour cream, and green onions. And then one has buttered sweet corn.
10: Yeah.
2: Okay, so we got to go to Wisconsin.
10: We're going to Wisconsin.
2: And we got to get Badger Bakers.
10: We get a mansion in Wisconsin.
2: Yeah. Yes, we can.
10: Hey, what's up with spam? You know what spam reminds me of? Growing up, we didn't have no money, and we just had to eat spam. Yeah. Is spam a thing now? Like, I thought it was a struggle meal.
2: You know what it was? Spam. So I have had spam and eggs, like spam eggs and rice and stuff, but I think it has become more mainstream over the last, like, 15 years.
10: Feels like it. I see a lot of spam these days.
2: Yeah.
10: I will never eat spam again.
2: I actually don't mind it, but I don't choose it. I don't stock it in my home, but I used to like it. Spam and eggs?
10: Be hidden.
2: Time for the IRG injury report brought to you by IRG Physical and Hand Therapy. Michael Bumpus, questionable with a tummy ache. Matt made sure to write that one down. Justin Hollander, more importantly, gave us a few updates. First on Matt Brash.
12: Matt Brash is getting an MRI today. Threw a bullpen in Boston. The bullpen itself went very well. After the bullpen, he felt some tightness in his lat again. This has sort of been a recurring theme with this specific injury, is mostly he feels good when he's throwing on flat ground, even in the pens. It has continued to tighten up on as he finishes the bullpen and gets into the recovery phase. So I don't really know what this means. We'll see what the MRI says. It's happening now, so we should have an update for you in the next few days on where Matt is at.
2: Oh, waiting to hear that one. And here's the latest on Brendan Donovan, who was on the concussion IL, hasn't been activated yet.
12: Brendan Donovan continues to go through the progression. I would say he is making progress. It's just incremental, slower progress right now. We've talked a lot about concussions and how they can be tricky. Until he's able to check the box of full pregame, there's nothing to do other than just keep repeating the pregame every day. Hopefully we get there sooner rather than later. There's nothing really to do other than just keep testing it every day, though. I know he wants to be out there.
2: All right, let's hear for some updates in a couple days. Hopefully they're positive. Coming up next, Mike Tirico was on with Brock and Salk and said there's something he's noticing about young coaches in the NFL right now. That's next.
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22: Yeah, we're seeing a lot of injuries right now, even in the Seahawks. Nehemiah Pritchett out with a bad ankle sprain. Typically on these uneven surfaces where we can get our foot caught or tumbled up within a dog pile, these rotational injuries can happen, tearing the ligaments. We have various grades of injuries that can affect people, which determines their return to play.
21: Talk about grading and return to play, i.e. a grade one versus a grade three, let's say.
22: So grade one injuries are typically fairly mild strains and sprains. As we get up into the higher grade, these are where we end up with either partial or complete tears. Grade three would be a complete tear. That obviously makes it harder to get back. So early injuries, you know, minor injuries, a couple of weeks out as we get into complete tears, maybe closer to 3 to 4 weeks minimum.
21: So 3 to 4 weeks, if you've got a significant tear, that grade two or potentially three, how do you diagnose these? What's the easiest way for you to diagnose these?
22: Clinical exam. The difficulty is sometimes they're very tender on initial examination. So sometimes you have to bring them back in several days as the dust settles a little bit. Sometimes MRIs are needed.
21: And generally speaking, based on the injury, a lot of it's biology. It's just time, healing, return to play. A lot of times you're going to assess cutting, stopping, starting, what the athlete can do on the field, but we're talking about generally around 4 to 6 weeks. Is that right?
22: That's exactly right.
21: All right, Dr. Gill, thank you for your time. Thank you for information, and thank you for joining us in the IRG Sports Injury Update. If you'd like more information on foot and ankle injuries, you can contact Dr. Dugella at waortho.com. 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
2: Mike Tirico was on Brock and Saul yesterday. Great conversation. One of the things he was talking about stood out to us, though, and it was about kind of the era that we're in for NFL coaches. First, he talked about Mike McDonald.
29: So Mike gets named as coach, and then there's the NFL owners meetings in March. I was talking to Mike. You know, I knew we had like a little bit of commonality from all this time in Baltimore, being around him briefly there, his time in Ann Arbor. And so I was talking to Mike and his wife, and we just were hanging out and talking. And Mike wasn't like with a whole bunch of the other coaches at that point, right? It's a very, very casual gathering, Sunday night, maybe Monday night, I forget which night. And we're just talking. And from that moment on, like, this guy's great. Like, I didn't know him that well. Man, I really like this guy. And that just every time around them, that just magnified, multiplied. And during the shows this year, I said to someone, I'm so glad that people are seeing why this guy is so good.
2: I think that he feels the way a lot of Seahawks fans do. They already love Mike McDonald, but you got to see new sides to him. But there's one thing in particular that stood out to Mike, and it or Mike Tirico, about other Mike McDonald. And it was about Mike McDonald's generation. He talked about why so many young coaches, Sean McVay, Mike McDonald, now Ben Johnson with Chicago. I mean, they're guys around the league are finding success.
29: Generations change, man. And you got to change with them. And each generation brings a little bit of something. They bring their conditioning, their upbringing, their we all are born with a hard drive, right? And so what's on that hard drive? The 20 years of being this, you know, real dictator head coach circa the 70s and 80s and this unapproachable human being that I'm afraid of my coach probably doesn't connect with people who were born in 2000, 2001, and so on, who you're coaching now. So that youth is a part of it. But by the same token, we all get jobs at a young point and maybe aren't aware of our surroundings or the importance or the value or what it calls for, because there's a lot to be said for experience. And, you know, I'll walk in the booth on Wednesday night a hell of a lot better prepared than I would have been or I was when I was in that booth 20 years ago when we were doing Monday night games in 06 in Seattle.
2: Hear me out. One of the things we don't talk about when it comes to the success of coaches is their ability to connect with different generations of players. For that matter, I wonder if a Bill Belichick could, and he's a future Hall of Fame coach, which is wild to say, but could find quite the same success now. And I also wonder if this is playing into his struggles at UNC.
10: I was going to say, he better figure it out. I mean, he got a 24-year-old girl, so I guess he can connect somehow.
2: You would
10: think
2: you could speak to younger people.
10: You understand how to use the phone and social media and stuff.
2: I mean, maybe.
10: No, I think every generation says this about their generation, right? But I'll say our generation, like the millennials, are unique because we can remember the time where there were no cell phones, and we can remember the time where the internet was just a thing. I used to go on the internet and didn't know what to do. I go to like Nintendo.com and just
2: you used to
10: play
2: get the
10: free
2: internet
10: Mario
2: on a
10: game
2: CD
10: stuff.
2: ROM.
10: Yeah, like there, and now we grew up to where now you're getting all this information and all this awareness is going on, and now our generation are leaders, right? So we're seeing all these young coaches in the NFL, and I don't think it's by accident. I think it's because they connect with the old school way of doing things, the Nick Sabans, the Belichicks and all that stuff, but also are kind of in the forefront of the new way of doing things and can kind of blend that thing. And then you talk about the athlete of today. Yeah, when I was coming up, I had never asked my coach a single question. He would tell me, we're going to get hit by an asteroid tomorrow. And I say, prepare, guys.
2: Yes, sir.
10: We're getting hit by an asteroid tomorrow. You know what I mean? Like, that's just the way we grew up. And now there's more conversation going on. There's more input. And I think that Mike has shown the balance of, hey, last time I checked, I run this practice to, hey, I love you, man. What's going on in your life? You can see both. And I'm sure the generation after us will have their advantages and stuff, but we're leading it now. Mm-hmm. And you can kind of see in the way that coaches coach that they've been able to take some of the old and blend it with the new.
2: It's super interesting. And I want to stress too, at least in my opinion, it's not like, you know, younger guys, just because they're, you know, all younger millennials and Gen Z doesn't mean it's like, oh, they're soft now. You know how many players dislocate fingers and do whatever? I'm not talking about like season ending, but like we'll have a ton of injuries in a game, booed off the field, and you just show up the next day. Pop your finger back in, pop your shoulder back in, ignore the noise, ignore the tweets that you're getting. Like, it's not like a, oh, he doesn't have that dog in him. Mm-hmm. But it is a different generation. Do you think that's changed the product or that's changed the game at all? Because it's interesting to compare with your own because it is different. And your coaches were of a different generation, whereas you are the generation of so many NFL coaches right now. I think there are people, and I'm not looking at the text line right now, Bump, I would bet there are people that are thinking, well, yeah, players today are soft. Why are we coddling them? Why do coaches need to change? Why can't they handle a tougher coach? Why do they need someone that has a different approach?
10: Same reason why you can't buy a house for $50,000 anymore. Right? Things change, right? We don't live in the same society we did even 20 years ago. You're supposed to change. And you could say that they're softer, I guess, but the rules have changed and our awareness of things have changed. So the player is going to change. What you can't say is that they're not better than us. These guys are better than us because of these resources, because of the knowledge that we've passed down. Yeah. Just like the 70s are better than the 60s as far as athletes, 80s better than the 70s. It's just how this thing goes. And I try not to be a grumpy old man. There are things I don't like about these young generations. My son took a picture today, and I was like, what are you doing, dog, taking a picture like that?
2: You've complained a million times, and Curtis, about how the NBA is played now.
10: Yeah, it's just, that's just the way it is. And guess what? NBA players are more skilled than they've ever been in the history of the game. It's there's always going to be gripes because human nature is to want things to be the way that you remember it and the way that you were brought up in it. But I think, for the most part, all sports are better. Pitchers mm-hmm. have way more spin mm-hmm. on their pitches now. It's harder to hit. Football players are bigger, faster, stronger. Mm-hmm. Tennis players are serving at a rate that we've never seen before. 100-something miles per hour is crazy. Golfers are hitting the ball further than we've ever hit it. That's just that comes with their territory.
2: Joe in Bellevue texts in, I can't stand the narrative that all people in each generation are exactly the same. All different types of people are in every different generation, which I don't think that Mike Tirico nor Bump or I are saying that all people are always the same. I think what, and Joe, I agree with you. People in each generation clearly aren't exactly, all people clearly aren't exactly the same. What I think is interesting that Tirico's highlighting and why I was excited to ask Bump about it is you can see changes. You can. You can see. Bump has been in it, both in college and the pros. This is firsthand experience. You can see a change in the way that people were coached, that whether kids, teens, young adults, men in the NFL were coached, and what kinds of conversations were happening, what things were or weren't acceptable, and that's changed over time. When Pete Carroll first came onto the scene, and I shouldn't say with the Jets. So when he first came onto the scene with Seattle, there were whole features in Sports Illustrated because he was like playing music at practice and having fun. And it was an entire storyline that like, oh my God, ironic because Pete was by the end of his tenure, the oldest coach in the NFL. But that style of coaching was still new enough where it was highlighted. It's worth mentioning. It's interesting. And mm-hmm. what if that's an advantage that Mike McDonald and other coaches like that have? So, what could be the Seahawks' biggest surprise in 2026? That's next.
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1: The Mariners dropped their series opener to the A's last night, 7-4. They struck out a season-high 18 times and also lost ground in the AL West because Houston beat the Chicago White Sox. Game 2 today at 7:10 p.m. with Logan Gilbert on the mound. Cade Morris, a righty, gets the start for the A's. Some injury updates from Justin Hollander. Among them is one on Matt Brash. He said he was feeling some tightness in his lat after throwing, so he's going to have an MRI. Updates maybe in a couple days.
2: 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When it's game time, it's Miller time. From the Quantum Fiber Studio,
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3: Here we go now.
1: Bump, do you like surprises?
4: Kind of.
1: Like, what, under what circumstances do you like them and when do you not?
4: I don't like surprises when I travel.
1: Oh, yeah.
4: I like things to be consistent.
1: Sure.
4: No surprises there.
1: No bad surprises.
4: No.
1: That's fair. But like a surprise party. That's fun.
4: Yeah, I guess. But, you know, who's invited? Where are we? What am I wearing?
1: Yeah.
4: You know, but yeah, I can get down with it.
1: Matt, you like surprises? You seem like someone, I was going to say, you seem like someone who very much likes control and doesn't like surprises.
5: Under no circumstance do I like to be surprised.
4: So you mean I got to cancel your surprise party that I've been working on
5: Absolutely.
4: For months?
1: Well, never mind. I actually asked my sister a similar question not long ago, and she said no because, quote, she hates being tricked.
4: So you're, gotcha.
1: She's a control freak also. I was like, okay, you can know you're a control freak when being surprised is being tricked. I have two surprises. Well, two separate conversations about surprises that I want to get to here. Both concern the NFL. The first is going to be about the Seahawks. The second is going to be about the NFL at large. So let's get going here. First, let's talk about the big surprise for the Seahawks and who that could be this year. JSN's not going to be a surprise. Sam Darnold isn't going to, who's that? Who's 14? So I'm talking about who could actually surprise us. What or who could be the biggest surprise?
4: Man, I've been saying this name for the last few days. Avery Smith.
1: That sounds mean to say I can't believe that, but I'm just so, you like are in on this.
4: I really liked his film.
1: I dig it.
4: Enjoyed it. I think Avery Smith, the thing about him is that he's got to do enough in 3 to 4 weeks to hold off Diggs or to at least still have value when Diggs joins the team off the practice squad and when and if Terron Arnold joins the team. But Avery Smith,
1: I feel like could be,
4: he's feisty. He's only 5'10", about 185, but he's not afraid to mix it up. He can set an edge. He blitzed the quarterback. Didn't have a lot of interceptions in college, but was always around the football. He is just, he looks like a Mike McDonald kind of guy. And it's the intensity and the twitch that he plays with. I really like him. If he doesn't stick here, he'll stick somewhere else. But I think he could be a surprise.
1: Where is he competing? Is it like an outside spot? We want a nickel. Okay,
4: nickel.
1: So it's inside. Like a backup to Spoon or moving Spoon to the outside?
4: I think with Nick and Mawari being banged up, I mean, they essentially play with two nickels, a big nickel and a Spoon nickel.
1: That's interesting.
4: So I don't know, man. I think that it allows versatility for Spoon. Like if you need him to play outside, he can play outside.
1: Yeah.
4: Because Avery plays with the same type of twitch.
1: We have some sound from Avery Smith. First, he describes his game.
6: Instinctive, real versatile, could play anywhere in the back end. A guy that really just wants to win, so just trying to go out there and make plays for the team to win.
1: Sounds like very much what you saw on film. And then what his view of the defense was before coming here?
6: I mean, legendary defenses are made in Seattle. So, you had LOB, now you got the mob. So just trying to come in and fit in where I fit in, honestly.
1: What if you had to choose one word to describe what he could bring?
4: Tenacity.
1: Ooh, I like that.
4: Yeah, he's like, I know this guy already has a name or this animal's already associated with a player, but he's like a honey badger, man. Like, I was watching, what was I watching? Some show on Netflix about nature and all that stuff. And a honey badger held off like two hyenas off his food.
1: They can fight.
4: They are, and they don't give up. They have this thick skin to where if you bite them, it doesn't penetrate. You know, it's just, I have found a great respect for the honey badger and Avery Smith.

0: exactly that.
1: You know, though, when there are certain animals, when you're like, that animal's for the streets?
0: Yeah.
1: Honey badgers.
0: Honey badger's a thug. Honey badger don't care.
1: Well, that's what I'm saying.
0: Solo.
1: Yeah, it's like I was born in the darkness. That's mm-hmm. what I think of honey badgers. I don't know anything about them. Why are they called honey badgers? I don't know. But I do know that they'll fight you. They will physically fight you.
0: They look for honey.
1: Oh.
0: Yeah. Like, they love honey.
1: Like in a beehive?
0: Yeah, there was I forgot where it was, but the honey was... It was fighting a monkey. It was fighting a monkey, a couple of monkeys.
1: Wow,
0: the honey was in the ground. The honey was in the ground. I don't know what makes honey in the ground. Maybe bees in Africa or wherever have honey in the ground, but it's honey in the ground.
1: It's bees, but with the, what are those like survivor shelters that people make? It's the bees that are like end of the world.
2: Prepper bees.
1: Prepper bees. Thank you, prepper bees. Okay, so I will be blunt about my answer. It's the answer I want to be true. That's not based on actual football knowledge. I'm going to be 100% honest about that.
0: Right.
1: So I might need you to convince me on this one. I would just like for this to be an answer because I've loved his story from the jump. I think it would be very cool if one of the Seahawks' surprises was Montori Foster Jr. I just think it would be amazing. We watched his story. Maybe it's asking for too much. Maybe I'm asking for a storybook kind of thing here. You know, maybe he's not even with the team or doesn't do much, or I mean, he's at the bottom of the depth chart, but like, I mean, take a listen to how John Schneider talked about him.
3: Yeah, really, really proud of him, and then proud of like his teammates, obviously his position coaches. I've never seen a player, I don't know how to say that, it's hard to remember a player that at the receiver position that's improved as quickly as he has. I told Jax, I felt like he like just took his film and just completely studied it, or you know, just followed him around for you know, all spring or something. But and then his special team stuff's been really nice too, so he's done a great job.
1: And that was over just part of an off season. Who's to say he can't continue to take steps forward as the season goes on?
0: Yeah, guys like Foster are true development guys. I mean, everyone gets better if you hang around the league long enough. You're going to get better, you're going to develop. But there's some guys who just take these leaps and bounds, and he seems like he is that guy. And if he's watching JSN film and applying it, that is a great way to go about your business. It's going to be fun to see if he can take the next step, and if he does enough to where Brian Fleury feels like I have to have him on the field. Mm-hmm. That's his job, is to make it to where coaches feel like he needs to be on the football field.
1: I did get distracted when someone asked if honey badgers were bears, and then I wanted to know, but they're not, they're weasels. I mean, I could have figured that out. Like, my gut reaction was like, no, they're like little.
0: You don't know why they said that?
1: No, they did. They said it because I said, aren't foxes okay. bears? Which I stand by that there are sometimes. I know.
0: Stop.
1: No, I know.
0: Don't do it.
1: Okay. No, aren't foxes bears? I just got a little confused. Okay. My animal facts were a little off that day. We all have our mistakes. Okay. Second surprise.
4: Aren't bears outside?
1: Matt.
0: No, bears are strictly indoor.
1: Okay.
2: I mean, the ones I know are.
1: Yeah, but you really never know. All right, second conversation I want to get to, also about surprises, but we're stepping outside of Seattle for this one and taking a look at the NFL as a whole. We're going to pick our division winners. I will go through division by division. We'll start with the AFC, go through to the NFC. I will tell you the favorite, and then tell me whether you're going for that favorite or if you think the winner's going to surprise.
0: All right.
1: I love a themed segment. Okay, here we go. I'm going to start with the AFC East. Now, the odds on favorite are the Buffalo Bills. Do you think we'll see a surprise?
0: Surprise, surprise. No, I think the Bills got it. Miami has Malik Willis over there. I hope he balls out, man. Get your money. The New England Patriots, I think, are going to take a step back. Their schedule is going to be a bit tougher this year. And then the Jets, that's my squad. One of my East Coast teams, okay? Jets and Giants. Don't get it twisted.
1: You do think the Jets offense is going to be much better?
0: Yeah, I think they'll be better.
1: Do you think they'll get an interception?
0: Yes.
1: Okay.
0: At least one. But I don't see them winning more than like six games.
1: No, and the Dolphins are obviously not good. They have the longest odds, in fact. Okay, so neither of us see a surprise in the AFC East. Do we see a surprise in the AFC North? The Baltimore Ravens are the favorite there over the Bengals, Steelers, and Browns.
0: I think the Bengals win this division this year. I think that defensively, they've added a few pieces. Obviously, Dexter Lawrence and Boye Mafe. If Joe Burrow can stay healthy, you still got your weapons over there. I think the Bengals might win this division, but Baltimore still makes the playoffs.
1: I did draft Lamar in fantasy. I am hoping that he's healthy, has a great year, is in the MVP conversation again. Do you think he can be?
0: Lamar?
1: Yeah.
0: Yeah. I think he can be. Okay. I think both of those quarterbacks, Joe and Lamar, are going to be in the mix.
1: All right. So you're going with a surprise for the AFC North. I think I'm sticking with the Ravens.
0: Okay.
1: I'm going to be boring. I've gone chalk so far. AFC South, odds on favorite is Houston. Do we see a surprise?
0: Easiest division to predict. Texas got this all the way. No surprises there. The Colts, you got Danny Dimes coming off a knee injury. Big ups Anthony Richardson being named number two quarterback. That's a big step for him. Obviously, you have Trevor Lawrence over there with Jacksonville. And the Tennessee Titans are a big work in progress.
1: I'm with you on this one. No surprise. So I only have one surprise. Oh, sorry, you have a surprise. I've gone just same so far. Okay, last one in the AFC before we get to the NFC. AFC West, the odds-on favorite, Kansas City Chiefs. Will we see a surprise?
0: Denver Broncos win in this division.
1: Wow. You know they have the third longest odds?
0: To what?
1: Chargers.
0: Really? Man, Chargers hype is crazy. Are they the Cowboys of the AFC?
1: Yes.
0: Every year. All the Chargers.
1: That's actually
0: Justin
1: exactly
0: Herbert.
1: Right. Minus the same history.
0: Just gassing them up. No, I mean, I think there's talent over there. I like that McDaniels is OC. I think he's better off as an OC than a head coach. But, no, I'm going with the Denver Broncos. If Bo Nix was healthy, the Hawks are playing the Broncos in the Super Bowl.
1: I mean, it's Herbert hype.
0: It is.
1: It's Josh. It's Herbert hype, and he is so incredibly talented. It's Harbaugh, knowing his success. It's, like you said, McDaniel, who was a much better OC than he was a head coach. I mean, maybe it's just assuming, like, oh, they'll get Joe Alt. Like, the offensive line is going to be healthier. They had so many injuries. You didn't really see how good they could be. But, like, I was listening to some podcast. This isn't a unique opinion, so I feel like it's okay that I can't remember it. But they were like, eventually you do have to win. Like, we can only say he's so talented and they're so interesting for so long before you go, hey, you got to win a playoff game.
0: Yeah. He's entering, well, he hasn't won a playoff game, but he's entering the Lamar Jackson, like, phase to where, oh, he's good, but you got to win the big one.
1: To the NFC, we're going to do the West last. NFC East, the Eagles are the odds-on favorite. Will we see a surprise?
0: Yeah.
1: Don't you dare.
0: Cowboys.
1: I knew you would say
0: they
1: it.
0: Gonna
1: I
0: do
1: knew
0: it.
1: You would say it.
0: They're
1: going to
0: do
1: right.
0: it. I just got done right. talking crap about the Cowboys, but I think that they are going to
1: get do it
0: done. They're just too talented on offense, man. Like, just stay healthy, Dak, and don't fold under pressure. But I buy into a little bit of the hype every single year. Yeah, and Quinnen Williams, once again, he just signed a big deal. Kobe Durant, I think, is an underrated pickup. He played great against the Hawks when he was with the Rams. Caleb Downs, who's what, the 10th, 11th pick overall. If he played a different position, mm-hmm. like, that's how talented he is. He should have been like a top five pick.
1: Agree.
0: I think, yeah, unfortunately, I sound like the rest of these Cowboy fans out there. I'm picking them to win it.
1: I'm with you. This might be my first surprise that I chose, actually. I've been pretty boring, but I'm with you. I think the Cowboys are going to win the NFC East. Shame on
0: me. We're so silly.
1: We're so stupid.
0: So silly.
1: But I am buying the hype.
0: I am too.
1: Because it's pretty convincing.
0: Mm-hmm.
1: NFC North, this one I think is the toughest. Odds on favorite, Lions.
0: Really?
1: Yeah.
0: We got to stop disrespecting Jared Goff. He's probably a top seven quarterback.
1: You're going to keep disrespecting him. Something tells me you've got the surprise pick.
0: But I'm going with the Bears.
1: The Jared Goff disrespect is crazy.
0: It is crazy. But Caleb, man, he is one or two best throwers of the football in the NFL. And I think he takes a step forward. I'm going with the Bears. Man, I wish Kobe was playing this year.
1: I know.
0: I think I'm going with the Bears.
1: Let me see. I know Detroit has the sixth easiest schedule. Chicago, because I think this could be a factor. Chicago has the hardest schedule in the NFL.
0: Oh, really?
1: Does that change your opinion?
0: Let me look at their schedule real quick. It might.
1: average strength of schedule for them, 550. For Detroit, 467. They have, again, sixth easiest in football.
0: Man. They got a stretch where they go Bills, Packers, Lions, Vikings on the season. Switching it.
1: Okay.
0: Lions.
1: Okay. So you're going chalk here. I'm going Lions here. And I think the Bears, I think you end up getting maybe two NFC North teams in the playoffs. That's a tough division to preview. Mm-hmm. Like the Vikings have the longest odds, but the difference between these four teams, it's Lions, Packers and Bears kind of neck and neck, and then Vikings, is not that much from the odds on favorite to the fourth pick. I mean, it's certainly not a toss up, but this is one people can't decide. Okay, two more NFC South odds on favorite of the Tampa Bay Buccaneers. Are you going with a surprise?
0: Surprise, surprise. I'm staying with my pick. ATL, shout it. Michael Penix.
1: Okay.
0: ATL, shout it. They're going to get her done.
1: Maybe Tua's going to come out there.
0: Tua's not going to. He's done.
1: Okay, yeah.
0: Tua's done. Maybe starts one game this year. Damn, they got a heck of a schedule, too, though. Look
1: at
0: this run.
1: It's not going to be the Falcons.
0: Look at this run.
1: It's not going to be the Falcons.
0: I might change my mind.
1: You are going to change
0: You got Ravens, Bears, Niners, Bucks, Bengals, Chiefs, Vikings, Lions in one stretch.
1: Bump.
0: I am staying with the Falcons.
1: No, stop. This is a horrible
0: I'm doing
1: pick.
0: This for T.I.
1: No.
0: I'm doing this for Yin Yang Twins.
1: No.
0: All right?
1: This ATL. Is not a good pick.
0: I don't care. I'm going with my heart. I'm going with my heart in this one. Going with my heart.
1: Now, I considered the Carolina Panthers. The Saints, if they didn't have a couple early injuries, would be really intriguing. I'm going to stick with the Bucks. NFC West, last one here. Odds on favorite.
0: Cardinals.
1: Stop. Odds on favorite are the Rams. Are you going with a surprise?
0: What's my hat say?
1: Seattle Seahawks.
0: That's what I'm rolling with. Who pays my bills?
1: Seattle Seahawks.
0: That's what I'm rolling with.
1: And Bonneville.
0: And Bonneville.
1: And Bonneville. And
0: they share.
1: Yeah, I think the Seahawks have a much better chance to do this than people think. Mm-hmm. I'm. You know what? I will say this. It's not a massive difference between the Seahawks and Rams. The Rams are just such a heavy favorite to like have the best record that it's just a little more pronounced and obvious, but yeah, I gotta be boring and go a Seahawks too. But what are we, you know, we believe it's a Football Friday powered by Snoqualmie Casino and Hotel. Let's get to headline rewrites.
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7: The Mariners lost to the Athletics last night. What's the real headline?
1: You know it's bad when worst game of the season becomes a pretty crowded room.
0: Yeah, man. It's almost when I was in college and the bar was about to close. You know what song they play, right? Closing time. Mm-hmm. I hear it in the distance, that song being played for the Mariners right now. Now, we have an opportunity to distance ourselves from the song. But I hear it in the distance, very faintly. It's almost there. If they don't win today,
1: listen,
0: I'm shutting the doors.
1: Listen, the A's starter has a 9.84 ERA. They have the worst bullpen in baseball.
0: Okay.
1: I'm sorry, but there's a certain point where you just go, come on.
0: Low key.
1: Execute.
0: I want them to win, of course.
1: Yeah.
0: But if they lose, I'm just going to give you a blank stare tomorrow or Monday. Excuse me.
1: They won't.
0: Blank stare.
1: So I don't have to worry.
0: I'm not even going to say that. I'm just going to look at you, walk the door, and just look at you.
1: You don't even need to do it because they're going to take the next three. So I don't need to worry about it.
0: I'm with you. I really hope they do.
1: What's next?
4: Headline rewrites.
7: A Louisiana judge ruled against the NCAA Thursday, clearing a path for former NFL rookies to play for LSU. What's your headline?
1: Oh, a Louisiana judge. And where is LSU located again?
0: Take care of those Tigers.
1: Let's go Tigers.
0: Baton Rouge taking care of the Tigers, man. This is what unity is all about right here. All right. The judge is taking care of the hometown team. This is what it's all about. There's too much division in this country, right? This is what America is all about. You take care of home. That's what that judge is doing. Lane Kiffin is going to do absolutely everything he can to win a championship. If he ain't breaking the rules, you got the judge in your back pocket, so be it.
1: LSU taking on Clemson at LSU. Daquan Wright, who is kind of at the center of a lot of this, along with other players, but his name has been mentioned the most. He was with the Browns previously, played under Lane Kiffin, so now wanted to follow him to LSU. Never played in the NFL, I don't think, but was on an NFL roster. I wonder if he actually plays.
0: I hope he does.
1: He wants to.
0: I hope he does.
1: He's only had a couple days.
0: What position does he play?
1: You know, tight end.
0: I hope he dominates.
1: Why?
0: Because then people are gonna be like, all right, guys, we gotta shut this down. I hope every player that comes back just dominates and shows that, look, 24 versus an 18-year-old is a big difference.
1: Are they taking, in theory, scholarships away from, like, freshmen or other?
0: Yeah, for sure. Someone's going to get the boot. So what they should do is just reserve, like, 5 spots every year. This is what they're going to do. Just hold 5 scholars and hope to get a bounce back.
1: And maybe you can make a rule where it's like you can't have actually played in a regular season game or whatever. Like, you have to be cut before
0: you shouldn't even have. You play the preseason game.
1: Well, the idea from players would be, I wouldn't have even signed with this team. I would have stayed in college for a 5th year, but you created this rule right after I left, so I was ineligible.
0: So
1: you should have grandfathered me in.
0: Yeah, so I'm not mad at them.
1: And I do think the NCAA should have grandfathered in the people that were already in college. Yeah. You all, everyone here gets a 5th year starting right now. And instead, those guys were like, well, I wouldn't have even signed with the Browns. But it is it's just weird. The whole thing's weird, and at least one of these guys, right, could be suiting up on Saturday.
4: Headline rewrite.
7: Mariners GM Justin Hollander told reporters yesterday that Brandon Donovan is still feeling concussion symptoms. What's the real headline?
1: Weird that Donovan is feeling it when it's the Mariners who are banging their heads against the wall over and over.
0: Hey, Donovan, he's been out for over a week now. That's a serious concussion, man. Took a direct shot. It's like, get better, man. Take care of the noggin. Let me get one of those. You got 2 feet, 2 hands, you know, but you got 1 noggin, so take care of it.
1: I cannot believe there's a lot that's gone wrong this season that was in their control or that just happened, right? That it's like, okay, this isn't just because of injuries. But injuries have been part of the story. I need someone to find me how many days the Mariners' intended lineup actually played together. I'd be curious. I don't know the answer to that, but I cannot think it's
0: under 10.
1: I'm going to definitely not a month. 0% chance. I'm going to guess like 2 weeks-ish.
0: 10 games or
1: not consecutively, but
0: yeah.
1: I have to know. Mm-hmm. There's just no way. They've been so snake bitten as a club. And that's excluding losing Matt Brash, losing Bryce for a little while. Not having Vargas out there for a good chunk of the season. I know he hasn't looked like amazing lately, but like, you've been short guys all year long. Lots of teams around baseball get injured, get dealt bad injury luck. Look at the team you're playing tonight. They've lost 4 guys in their life. They're 4 best hitters. But yeah, injury conversation is still part of the bigger conversation. Taking a look around the NFL next.
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7: All right, we will be getting to college football in a little bit here, coming up at 12:45, and also previewing the season. Yeah, we're talking Washington State, Apple Cup. I never say Washington State. That felt weird. Apple Cup. I have a lot of questions just about general storylines, big games, obviously the LSU stuff. I have some clarifying questions, but all of that's coming up at 1 with George Reister, who's a college football analyst. First, a look around the NFL. We are going to start with the latest from Mike Tomlin. He was on the Dan Patrick Show, and he had some advice for the Seattle Seahawks in their quest to return to a Super Bowl.
8: I think the number one thing is the journey. I think sometimes when you've been to the destination, and particularly when you've been to the destination recently, you want to hurry up and cut to the chase, and you absolutely can't. And so he's got to take his team through the process again. A lot of them have been a component of it in the past. Some of them will be new. But I think he's got to do the best that he can to wipe the slate clean and make sure they appreciate the present and the journey that they're on right now. And I think that, you know, I think there's a lot of outside forces, to be quite honest with you, that's going to be helpful in that regard. And I think the Rams are getting so much positive attention. I think it's going to be an asset to him in terms of getting his group's attention in that regard.
7: I totally agree with him.
9: Yeah, it's how do you keep it fresh? How do you keep guys hungry? Mm-hmm. Especially imagine being a rookie your first year in the league. You win a Super Bowl. You think it's going to happen all the time, and that's just not the way this thing goes.
7: This doesn't happen every year.
9: Nah, it doesn't. It's hard to do. So it's about finding a way to have you guys tap into that hunger that they had the previous year.
7: I heard Bill Simmons talking about it too, and he had a similar angle where he was like, now part of it is Mike Tomlin knowing from a coach's perspective, wipe the slate clean, keep the focus, you know, your main thing. Don't assume that you can just run this back. We talked about how we were, the Mariners took that approach, that they just thought like, oh, what, this is who we are, and that they felt a little too comfortable mm-hmm. all season long, and they needed more urgency. The Seahawks don't strike me as that team so far. It sure seems like they're putting this behind them. But Bill Simmons had a take similar to Mike Tomlin's where he was like, you know, for as annoying as it probably is for the Seahawks to hear this stuff about the Rams, this is a rare opportunity. It is rare that Super Bowl winners get to enter the next season after going 14-3, obliterating teams on their way to a Super Bowl mm-hmm. and be the underdog all off season long. Like that just doesn't happen.
9: No.
7: And so for as much as we've complained about it, or I have, maybe it's a good thing.
9: It's fuel. Keeps a chip on their shoulder. Whatever it takes, and yep. The disrespect definitely, I think, has helped this team.
7: Speaking of the Seahawks, Montori Foster, a new Seattle Seahawks wide receiver, was asked about the attention his parents have gotten from Hard Knocks.
10: Your parents getting a lot of attention for their Hard Knocks appearances?
11: Yeah, they are, man. So they actually, on the Hard Knocks, all the episodes, they would have like a Hard Knocks party at the house. So I was like, where does that come from? I'm like, that's okay, that's cool.
7: I loved his parents.
9: Yeah, I loved when his mom was like, don't drop that football. Dad's like, what you doing? Why would you say that to him?
7: They stole the show to me.
9: Yeah, they did. I loved it. They were just proud of their baby, man. And I think the young men who play in the NFL, it's an honor and a privilege, but just how proud of their parents, man, to do something that only about 1,500 people get to do a year.
7: Were you surprised that he ended up making it?
9: No, I wasn't surprised. I think once Bubba went down, his chances shot up tremendously.
7: Yeah. Erin Andrews was on the latest episode of the podcast Call Her Daddy by Alex Cooper, and she was asked which NFL team has the most intimidating fans. You guys are going to like her answer.
12: Which team has the most intimidating fans?
13: Well, I know you're an Eagles fan.
12: Yeah.
13: They are very intimidating. They are as advertised. I will say, have you been to a game in Seattle?
12: No.
13: Wow.
12: Oh, really?
13: Wild. Loud. Like,
12: oh
13: yeah,
12: they bring
13: it
12: that.
13: They bring it. It is wild loud.
7: That's good.
9: Loud or intimidating? When I think of intimidating, I think of you better not wear the wrong jersey. And
7: oh, like
9: the,
7: scary, like it's yeah, dangerous,
9: like Raiders or something. So her intimidating to her just means, I guess, like the noise and the presence,
7: like the involvement of fans.
9: Yeah,
7: I think
9: if we're going that route, then yeah. But I'll tell you, man, Seahawks fans, they're loud, but they also show love, too. I don't think I've ever seen a Seahawks fan really get at somebody for wearing a different jersey.
7: Yeah, you'll get, like, in every stadium, for every team, everywhere, there's going to be some obnoxious loser. Someone who's really rude. But I agree, like, overwhelmingly, they're going to, you know, you're lost, you ask for directions. Maybe they'll give you a hard time, but, like, you're fine.
9: Yeah.
7: Like, they'll help you out.
9: Uh-huh.
7: But, yeah, I loved her answer. And what NFL team do you think has the worst fan base?
9: Worst in, like, participation points?
7: Yeah. Worst in, like, if you were a player, you'd be like, this kind of sucks.
9: Probably, I would say, the Browns.
7: Yeah.
9: Yeah.
7: Oh, gotta be easy. The Browns. I mean, Deshaun hates that fan base. He made that very yes. clear. He said, they're booing me. I don't know why. Next up, the Pro Football Hall of Fame has made sweeping changes to its selection process that includes a significant reduction in the number of selectors and the elimination of a separate seniors category. So now the board of selectors is reduced to just 28 from 50. So dang, almost cut in half. And then there's going to be some alternates. So 25 voters, 3 alternates. And then all players will now be considered in one pool rather than split into modern era and seniors.
9: I don't know how I feel about that. I think the seniors will get lost in this whole thing because the recency bias is real. And I always want to make sure that we have opportunities to kind of correct things because there are guys who are overlooked, who were ballers back in the day. So I don't know. We'll see how this first round goes. Hopefully we still get some seniors in.
7: Yeah.
9: But I think it's better to separate them.
7: I'm with you. I think that just automatically eliminated people who can't compete with the numbers that a lot of modern players are going to have. So mm-hmm. that only like the most in your face obvious. I mean, are they even going to elect many seniors now?
9: That's what I'm afraid of.
7: Like it kind of forced
9: you aside.
7: Yeah, it kind of forced you to re-examine careers and also compare eras and go, hey, these numbers don't seem absolutely insane in hindsight compared to like what tight ends today are doing. Mm-hmm. But when you look at it, this was really revolutionary or this helped shape the story of football or like shape the league. But like now, if you're just comparing them, there's not going to be, I think there are going to be fewer senior players.
9: Yeah, I agree.
7: So that's a bummer. Yep. But very interesting changes. Next up, ESPN predicted the top 100 NFL players for the season. 1, 2, 3, 4 Seahawks are on the list. Coming in at number 100, Sam Darnold. Why are you already laughing?
9: Because it's typical. Barely got in there, huh, Sam? Super Bowl champ.
7: They couldn't even make him 99. That's what's crazy to me. Like, not even 99. I know there's what, like, why not flip him? You don't have to take anyone off the list. But number 100.
9: It's an honor to be in the top 100, but that's so Sam Darnold.
7: You know, I will say this. Eagles fans, Jags fans, probably also complaining because Jalen Hurts is 97 and Trevor Lawrence is 96. Not like in defense of Sam, but like in Sam's corner, there are some quarterbacks that are also in the 90s, one of whom has also won a Super Bowl with Jalen. Leonard Williams is 42.
9: Yeah.
7: Okay. Devin Witherspoon, 23.
9: Good spot.
7: Yep. JSN makes the list at number 11. I will tell you the 10 players ahead of him.
9: Top 10.
7: Okay, I'll tell you the top 10. Tell me who you'd take out. Justin Jefferson, Matthew Stafford, Joe Burrow, Pat Sertan, Puka Nacua is number 6.
9: Get out of here. Get out of here.
7: I know that you don't believe that.
9: I'll take JSN over Puka.
7: Why?
9: Because JSN, one, don't get in trouble.
7: Yeah, that's really important. Really I'm not important. Actually questioning it. I'm pressing.
9: Yeah, and I think JSN is more of a skilled receiver. Puka is rough. You know, JSN is smooth with it. I like his style better.
7: Number 5, Patrick Mahomes. 4, Ja'Marr Chase. 3, Lamar Jackson. And I'm going to pause and say it's fascinating that Lamar Jackson is number 3 on ESPN's top 100 NFL players for the season and came in at number 69 on the NFL's 100 player ranking. That's a massive difference.
9: That 100 player, when the players vote, has lost credibility to me.
7: Yeah, me too. Number 2, Josh Allen. Number 1, he's a Ram now, Myles Garrett. You got 2 Rams, 3 Rams in the top 10.
9: Yeah, I'm taking Puka out. He goes to 11, put Jason at, what, who's at 7?
7: 11.
9: No, Puka.
7: Puka was at 6.
9: All right, put Jason at 6.
7: 3 Rams in the top 10. I don't feel great about that.
9: Hey.
7: I don't feel great about it.
9: So you got to play ball.
7: It's a Football Friday powered by the Snoqualmie Casino and Hotel, making college football picks and then talking about some of the biggest stories this weekend with George Reister coming up at 1.
14: 30 years ago, Paul Allen purchased the Seahawks.
15: I wanted to be part of keeping the Seahawks in Seattle long term.
14: 3 decades later,
16: 12, they're bringing the trophy home.
14: 2 Super Bowl championship banners hang in the stadium Paul Allen built. Now, a new era of stewardship begins.
17: Most things that seem impossible become possible.
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7: Now you're going to try to be beating Bump with your NFL picks this year. I can't wait, by the way, I am participating. Do you know how obnoxious I'm going to be if my picks are ever better than yours?
9: I'm going undefeated.
7: It's
9: going
7: to be a nightmare for you.
9: I'm going undefeated.
7: I mean, there are very cool prizes involved. What is it? It's $100 in a
9: weekly.
7: And
9: then at the end of the season, $1,000 grand prize.
7: So it's for Silver Reef,
9: mm-hmm.
7: and then the $1,000 for the grand prize, Silver
9: yep.
7: Reef.
9: Yep. Wow. And if nobody wins, guess who takes home the prize? Your boy.
7: Don't.
9: And I'm going to write a big check to Culver City High School for $500.
7: I'm just encouraging people to participate so they can beat Bump, because I have to deal with the fallout of Bump winning this contest.
9: What?
7: I need everyone else to participate.
9: It'll be unbearable if I win this thing.
7: No, it's going to be amazing. Okay, so we are not making NFL picks. That's going to be next week. I can't wait to do that. We'll probably do that on Thursday or Friday. Instead, we're going college football because it is week one. So I've got a few games that I'm looking at here. But we can go off script and we can talk about a few others if you're looking for them. I've got to start with the obvious one. This is actually Sunday. So I'm going to the end of the slate, but I'm starting with the Apple Cup. ESPN's match predictor gives number 17 Washington 88% odds to win. Why so low?
9: What are they playing? What are they playing?
7: Wazoo.
9: It is Apple Cup. See, that's how weird it is. That's how weird it is. Apple Cup.
30: You're
9: is
30: not being serious.
9: I legit blanked
7: now,
9: on that.
7: Now, don't forget, he did have horrible food poisoning this morning. Bump is low on fluids because he decided to stop at a taco truck last night after going to dinner with friends to get five tacos.
9: Stop it.
5: Five tacos is wild. Like, even without Stacey's gaslighting, five tacos is wild.
7: It's not gaslighting. Those are the facts of the story.
9: You guys get three?
7: You didn't have to tell Matt and I this morning the details.
9: Yeah,
7: I think four is fine.
9: You keep messing up the details. I ate at five.
7: I usually get three.
9: I ate dinner at five, and I had tacos at like 10. It's 5 hours in between.
7: That's five whole hours.
9: Yeah, one taco for the hour that I missed.
7: Yeah. But then you paid the price.
9: Yeah, it was the advertising was on point. It was dark. The lights were on point. It was flashing. That music playing. Da, da, da, da, da, da. I'm like, yep, let's do it.
7: Just know this is Bump's flu game. And he is fighting.
9: Fighting through it.
7: Okay, so what Matt and I would like to know, UWM, is why are the odds so low? Why a lack of belief in Washington? Only 88% chance to win.
5: That seems crazy.
7: I'm sorry. Like,
5: did a coup write that?
7: Well, and it's just it's East Coast bias is what it is. Because of Seattle.
5: They're a lot closer to the East Coast than Seattle.
7: Exactly.
5: Is.
7: They're an East.
5: Geographically.
7: They're an East school, is how I consider Wazoo.
9: Eastern Washington school. Mm-hmm. Now, UW should be favored to win this one. And y'all better win, because if you don't, I am going to.
7: You're going to be a nightmare.
9: Remember 2 years ago?
7: Yes.
9: When we won?
7: Yep.
9: And I came in?
7: Yeah, that was a horrible game.
9: I got more. If we win this game, it's going to be rough for you.
5: It's honestly disappointing to hear you say that, because it makes playing this clip like so much less fun.
6: I want UW to win the Apple Cup.
9: Go Dawgs.
7: So in that unedited clip, once again, one of my favorites, you are pulling for UW. Are you choosing Washington in this one, or are you going with Wazoo? You got to make a pick 'em.
9: Fight for Washington State, win a victory.
7: Okay.
9: Let's go, boys.
7: I'm going Washington. Matt's going Washington.
5: Hell yeah.
9: Hell yeah. Oh, we're fans all of a sudden. We really love our Washington football team.
7: Bow down, brother. Next up, number 7, Miami gets a real challenge at Stanford. Miami, 92.5% odds to win this one. Big apology to Wyman. I am obviously going Miami.
9: This makes me feel better about the 88%. At least we have a better chance to beat UW than Stanford has to beat Miami. I'm going Miami for sure.
7: What would be a more shocking thing? Stanford beating Miami by a ton, or what happened yesterday with Rutgers paying $1.8 million to lose?
9: Who they play?
7: UMass. And it was the first game that they won in like almost two seasons.
9: This will probably be a bigger upset because Miami has CFP aspirations.
7: Shout out UMass. UTEP at number 10, Oklahoma.
9: 99%. Goodness gracious.
7: I'm getting to the more competitive ones.
9: John
7: later.
9: Mateer, let's go, Oklahoma.
7: All right. Let's get to some fun ones.
9: Nah, Fresno State over USC.
7: Oh, sorry.
9: The Pac-12's
7: you really do?
9: First.
7: You really do?
9: Yes.
7: All right, do you swear to God?
9: I really think they
7: this
9: can do it.
7: This isn't Pac-12 bias.
9: No. It is bias, but it's also true, too.
7: Why do you think Fresno State could win?
9: Fresno, if you look at Fresno State history, they beat up on Pac-12 teams all the time. It's in their blood.
7: Okay. LSU Clemson.
9: LSU. It's LSU. And I want Dabo Sweeney to be so mad.
7: He will.
9: I want him throwing his cap and turning red and throwing a fit.
7: Number 2, Oregon hosting Boise State at 12:30.
9: Oregon's going to run all over him. Dante Moore probably going to be the number 1 pick in the draft.
7: Absolutely
9: if he does what he's supposed to do. It's a wrap.
7: You have, I want to get back to this Clemson Ohio State one real quick. Both of us going with LSU, or sorry, Clemson LSU, not Ohio State. Both of us are going with LSU in this one. I don't see it as being particularly close. Is Lane Kiffin, with leaving Mississippi State, the scandal of going there, all the money that he was getting, obviously the scandal now operating through the courts with former NFL players coming back to college, is he under the most pressure this year?
9: Under the most pressure?
7: I mean, Ryan Day shook that off his back, so I don't know that I would say it's him anymore.
9: I would say under the most pressure.
7: There are guys in college football that will lose their jobs because of it. But the spotlight that's on Lane Kiffin?
9: I would say the spotlight's on him. I wouldn't say he's under pressure. I think he has 3 years there.
7: Who's under the most pressure? And these are big names. We're talking about guys that
9: we'll be talking about
7: all year long.
9: Oregon.
7: Dan Lanning.
9: Get her done. You got all the money in the world, all the resources in the world. Oregon, I hope you don't, but get her done.
7: Oh, you really do. That has to be the entire thing.
9: Have you ever met a fan base that was so arrogant and has done absolutely nothing?
7: I mean, the thing is that they have dominated. They just haven't won a championship. They have cool uniforms. Well, they're not cool.
9: Listen to
7: what
9: that sounds like. They've dominated, but haven't won a championship.
7: That's what I'm saying. It's that thing of like they've never won at all, but like the arrogance comes from having the most NIL money. Next to Ohio State, think about that. Just blowing the doors off of other programs. Great recruiting, constantly getting five-star guys, being in the spotlight. Running, unfortunately, the Pac-12 while it still existed. And like, I get where the arrogance comes from, and I hate Oregon. I hate Oregon fans. Mm-hmm. I understand why it's there. I, like you, hang on to like, well, there's one thing that they haven't done. This is a horrible comp, but if there was like a really, really arrogant Bills fan, and you're like, I get it. You got the MVP. You've gotten like 11 or more wins in each of the last however many seasons. Ooh, but I hate to point out, you're still waiting. All right, those are our picks. Oh, I have one last one. None of these are that competitive, but Western Michigan at number 16, Michigan.
9: Come on, Michigan.
7: I know.
9: Do it for my dad. He's a big Michigan fan.
7: Is there one that I missed that you really believe in? Where you're like, I can't wait to watch this game. I think it's going to be fun.
9: Nah.
7: Okay. I think we covered the big ones there. Previewing weekend of college football, talking Apple Cup with George Reister next.
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7: The Mariners dropped their series opener to the A's last night, 7-4. 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Game 2 today at 7:10 p.m. Logan Gilbert on the mound. Righty Cade Morris gets the start for the A's.
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0: best? And what do you hear from colleagues?
1: So to catch everybody up.
0: Yes, thank you. We need it.
1: So there used to be four, that you have 5 years in college football to play four, and everybody has heard of the redshirt year. Well, the NCAA started pontificating years ago. Once the transfer portal came, so many people were moving. We need to stop this, and we need to figure out eligibility because we got all these waivers and medical waivers. We got guys 23, 24, 25 playing, and they wanted to put a stop to it. So instead of, at the end of last college football season, putting the rule in where you have 5 years to play 5 years, no red shirts, that means coaches don't have to try to manage people's red shirts, and then they're trying to get waivers for playing one game or five snaps. And instead of putting it in then, they tried to get it in with the Protect College Sports Act and do it through Congress, which was a horrible idea. And instead of putting it in themselves, they waited until June. So players had already made choices to go to the NFL or NBA, or their careers were just over. And then the rule comes out, and players are like, hold on, 2022. I didn't redshirt. I only played 4 years, and I should have five because you just put this rule in. So then naturally they go to court and they fight it. If it were up to me at that point in time, actually, when I put the rule in, if I were the NCAA, I would have said, you know what? This is going to cause us a problem. Everybody sues us and stuff. Anyway, we're just going to extend this year to those 2022 kids, give them an extra year, save us some lawsuits. This won't even have an impact on any future classes. So let them all play. But, of course, this is the NCAA, so did they do the smart thing? No, they took the hard road. And now you have Lane Kiffin basically inducing kids who got cut from NFL teams or didn't make rosters and saying, hey, if you sue the NCAA, then you may get a chance to play. So he's backhanding people after he got his own – after he already has his own – $40, $50 million roster, and then he's trying to induce people to come back so now his roster can potentially be better. And then the NCAA fights it. The SEC then says, you know what, we have power, so we're not going to allow anybody to play. And then the SEC says, and then they then sue the players. I'm sorry, they sue the SEC in court that way, to enjoin, so the NCAA rules, and they're preventing the SEC from punishing anybody. And then the latest thing that has happened is the SEC has filed suit against LSU and Lane Kiffin for even starting this mess. And we're going to see what happens on Saturday if Lane Kiffin rolls out any of these players. Mm-hmm. Because if he does, the SEC, I was born in the South. And I know how Southern people are, and their whole thing is don't bring your city slicker attitude over here, because we will put you down and we will put you in your place. And if Lane Kiffin thinks that he gonna get to disrupt in the apple cart in the good old boys club, he gonna have another thing coming.
2: What do you think about it? Do you feel like these players should be able to come back and play college ball?
1: Yes, I would have allowed them to play because the NCAA screwed them over, but the issue is, at this point in time, I would not allow it because now if LSU is allowed to defy the conference rules and NCAA rules, then that means that it's not just about this. That means every single NCAA rule is no longer a rule. It's just a suggestion.
0: Well, fitting that we started by asking about LSU, because I think that's the game outside of the Apple Cup this weekend that I'm most intrigued by, against Clemson. Tell me kind of not just your prediction for this one, but about the stakes, about the pressure, the spotlight that's going to be on Lane. What do we expect from this game?
1: Oh, I definitely think that there's a lot of pressure on Lane Kiffin this week because Clemson is not a ranked team. They are not a top 25 team. So if you have that and you are, what, inside of the top 10 with LSU, you have this expensive roster. They did everything possible for you to.

0: succeed, if he misses the college football playoff in year one, oh, it's going to be some very upset people in Baton Rouge. And you don't want them people upset.
1: So surprisingly, you chose Oregon to win the national championship. Other than your affiliation
0: you
1: to
0: surprised.
1: Oregon.
0: I didn't pick them last year.
1: You didn't pick them last year. You didn't.
0: Yes.
1: So why this year?
0: Bump, you have seen this team. You have four defensive linemen that are returning that are either going to be first or second at the very latest third-round draft picks. You got a future first-rounder at corner, and you got two other pros that are at your other corner fighting for reps. You have a very good safety in Coy Parrish, who transferred from Minnesota. You have the number two pick in the draft that decided to come back. You have very good backs. Your wide receiver core overall, even though that, you know, guys like Cam Coleman, Jeremiah Smith, Deuce Robinson down at Florida State are high-end guys. You find a better wide receiver core than Evan Stewart, DeCorian Moore, and Jeremiah McClellan. This is a roster that is built to win a national championship. That's why I got him picked bump.
2: Now, all right. Neither of us love to see it, George, but it's for understandable reasons. We got a Husky, a Cougar, and a Duck here talking, but it makes sense to me. I don't disagree with it. I'm like, you know, it's kind of this thing where you're like, yeah, no, he's right. But who's ranked a little too high? Like, I don't think that the hype around Oregon's wrong. Who is their hype around where you go, I don't really get it?
0: I believe that the loser of the Texas-Ohio State game will miss the college football playoff.
1: Okay.
0: And I believe that loser will be Texas. All the reports I'm hearing out of Texas is, yeah, this defense is good. It feels like the offense is going to be the thing holding them back this year. Arch looks okay. It doesn't look as good as we thought he was going to look. And if that's the case, then I will be right. That this team has 3-4 losses sitting in front of them, because they do have a very good roster, but at the same time, the question surrounding Sark, as you as a Husky and our man Bump, what was Sark's nickname until a couple years ago?
1: I don't know. You tell me.
0: It was 7-win Sark. And the question is he 7-win Sark with a 12-win roster and gets him to 10 wins or 9 wins like he did last year, where like he can't even get to 7 because the roster's so good. And so he's got to prove that he can get his team to the college football playoff again and it be a consistent thing, because Dan Lanning gotten his team there consistently. Kirby Smart got him consistently. Other teams have gotten there consistently. Oh, Ryan Day, Kurt Cignetti, multiple years in a row. And until you start doing that, then it is going to be tough for people to fully buy into what you're doing unless you're able to take a trophy home.
1: Hey, what are your thoughts on the new Pac-12? And who do you think wins this conference, and what teams you like in it?
0: I think early on that we got to look at Boise State and Texas State as teams that can win the conference. But I'm actually excited about it, because I actually had a chance to sit in on a couple conference calls with Teresa Gould, who's the new commissioner. And unlike Larry Michael Scott, who was the last commissioner, and I call him Larry Michael Scott in honor of the TV show The Office, because I feel like he ran the Pac-12 like he was running Dunder Mifflin paper. and if he were a plant from the SEC, he wouldn't have done anything different than what he did. So is that her vision for the Pac-12 is to be a disruptor. And she says that I want this to be a top five league in college football, the way everybody acknowledges it as that. And when you look at the teams, like all the teams are trying, they are all striving for more. Daniel Sinner at Boise State. They've traveled. They've won big games. They've won at Florida State. They've won at other places. And Texas State with J.G. Kinney as head coach, they actually might present a little bit of a problem for Texas this weekend. And we know, Bump, how difficult Fresno State can be, because when Pac-12 teams were playing them, they were getting it was problems. You'd be like, oh my God, Fresno State's on the schedule. So I do like it, and now and it's surprising, because you would think that Washington State and Oregon State would be the immediate favorites, but both of them are on new coaches and in a different point in their rebuild and retool of what the future looks like, that it's actually surprising that you would think that one of those two would be the favorite. But I think that Texas State and Boise State have to be.
2: Talking about a former Pac-12 school here, unfortunately. What's the ceiling for Washington? Came in at number 17. I don't really know fully what to expect from them this year. What do you see as the kind of upper end of what a successful season looks like?
0: So you're you know you're asking the Oregon guy, right?
2: No, I know.
0: So here's the thing. Washington is gonna stink. They're gonna go 0-12 again.
2: Stop
0: No. I'm actually completely joking. Because I like Jeff Fish, I like guys on the staff, I've had a chance to spend time up there on Mott Lake, which is actually a very beautiful campus.
2: Gorgeous.
0: by the way. Mm-hmm. I believe in what they're doing there, and so they came in 17th in the AP poll. In my poll, I either had them 13th or 14th. Mm-hmm. And there is only one thing that I believe that can derail this team from going to from having a tremendous season. Okay, one is I believe that the winner of the Washington USC game is going to be. The fourth team that gets into the college football playoff from the Big Ten. So it's either going to be Washington or USC in that fourth spot. But the thing that can derail them, it has to do with the commotion that was in the offseason, and that surrounds DeMond Williams, who I like as a player and everything else. But him saying that he was going to get into the transfer portal and all of that, I believe that the relationships and all that stuff are mended within the locker room, because they understood what he was being offered. Even after signing a $4 million NIL deal, they knew what type of figures, and they would have probably done the exact same thing. But the question is, because every quarterback has a bad game. And the question is that when he does have a bad game, and especially if it does happen early in the season, what is the relationship with the fans going to be? Are they going to boo him? Are they going to be saying the things to him that they said on social media when they thought he was going to leave? And I think that if Washington fans can keep that part together and support him and rally around him, even on a tough game or something, that'll keep the whole team and everything together, because that's the one thing that I think causes a potential rift in this team this season, because Jeb Fish is recruiting really, really well. You got guys like Scotty Graham on the staff, JP Losman, former NFL guys on the staff as well. So and their defensive coordinator, Ryan Walters, he's been a tremendous defensive coordinator. This is this is honestly one of the most underrated teams in college football. So all Washington fans who consume the content, yes, I do hate the Washington Huskies. However, I'm college football's truth teller. So I'm going to be honest about a team that I hate, but also I am very excited about.
1: Hey, George, you got a Heisman vote, don't you?
0: Yes, I do have a Heisman vote.
1: All right, who's your favorite and who's your dark horse?
0: Okay, so I think my dark horse would probably have to be a guy like Kevin Jennings over at SMU, because if they can win the ACC, I think that he's going to have a tremendous opportunity. And I know that this is and it's crazy because anytime I say anything about Oregon, everybody's like, "Oh, that's a homer pick." But Dante Moore, he's legit. He's one of the best quarterbacks on one of the best teams, which leads to Heisman consideration. So it's hard not to put him in that category. And just like anything else, I will vote what is right and not with the colors that I went to.
2: College football analyst George Reister. Check out the latest on the Unafraid Show on YouTube. College football's truth teller. Thanks, George.
1: Thanks, George.
0: Yep. All right, thanks.
2: It's a Football Friday brought to you by Snoqualmie Casino and Hotel. Quickly, do you think Dante's really the front runner? Yeah, I actually, unfortunately, do agree with a lot of what George said about Oregon.
1: No, that's the thing about George, man. He did go to Oregon, and yeah. I'll give him grief, but he keeps it 100.
2: And he gave us props.
1: Yeah, he keeps it 100.
2: He did. I thought when he said, so one of my questions I didn't have time for was going to, but I didn't know if it was worth getting to, but I was going to be like, who's the underdog? Who's the team that could kind of surprise? I feel like he might have said Washington could be a candidate.
1: Yeah. You guys watch George. He's in the studio every Saturday, CW with Mike Yam. Our guy Brian Walters will be on in the studio. This year I'm doing all games, so I won't be in the studio. You got a few other names going to be in the rotation too. I also
2: That's
1: like
2: a good crew.
1: Trinidad Chambliss out of Ole Miss as well.
2: So really good like crew.
1: Him. Yeah.
2: Oh, for yeah.
1: For Heisman. Yeah.
2: Maybe he should be part of the crew too.
1: He should, right?
2: I started talking. I was like, wait, no, Trinidad. Let's get to four down territory.
3: This is four down territory, going inside the game. What former Seahawks and Coug wide receiver Michael Bumpus.
2: First down, Bump. What matchup will you be watching closely on Wednesday?
1: I am watching Ethan Chisholm, Monroe native, Eastern Washington University, in the slot against Spoon. I want to see what he looks like, man. This is a kid that I've watched grow as a receiver since he was about 10 years old. And it's crazy seeing someone that you've helped have a chance to go up against one of the best, if not the best, corner in the game. So I'm excited to see that, man. If he scores, I will be celebrating. I don't care what y'all say about me. That is my white son. But I want Seattle to get it done, though.
2: Not in the press box.
1: In the press box. I don't care. I'm going to be like,
2: I know
1: what'll
2: happen.
1: I forgot who. I think was it the Cleveland Browns we played a few years back or somebody. And they were so loud in that dang press box.
2: Wait. I feel like I remember you this past season telling me that there were like one or two people from a visiting team. I forget who it was. But I feel like I remember you talked about it. And you were like, they were legitimately like cheering and kind of like talking trash about the Seahawks pretty loudly.
1: They were. I forgot who it was.
2: That's crazy.
1: And
2: right? Do you remember?
1: Right behind me. They sit right behind me. The ops be sitting right behind me. And there's an etiquette in the press box, and they did not follow it.
2: Something that happened this past season that I remember you talking about, but I can't remember the team. I don't think it was an NFC West team.
1: It might have been. I don't know, but I remember being upset.
2: Wish I could remember. Second down. What did you learn from Jadarian Price last night at Hawks Live?
1: I learned that he is an introvert. He does not want the spotlight. He is a guy that Matt would get along with because he loves Avengers. He loves movies like that.
2: Marvel.
1: And I like that about him because when I was coming up, I felt like you had to be a certain way. You had to be this big macho guy and act all rough and tough. But nowadays, man, these young men are allowed to be themselves, and I really appreciate that about him. I think it was cool for. Even there were some kids in the crowd watching them. For those kids to see that you don't have to be a certain way. You can be whoever you want to be. As long as you can play the game, they will accept you for who you are. So it was cool seeing Price just be himself.
2: Matt, do you want to make your pitch for Jadarian to join you at Comic-Con?
4: Here's the thing. All of your life is football right now. Comic-Con is a weekend of just getting to be a nerd and not listening to people be jerks about it.
2: What can you find there?
4: You can find amazing art. I'm still making my way through the amount of comics I bought at Comic-Con this year.
1: Dang.
4: It's a problem. I have an addiction.
2: I would be so here for just footage of Matt and Jadarian Price going to Comic-Con together.
1: Right.
2: Two introverts talking Avengers.
5: Can I come too?
2: Sure. Ryan can go too. Third down. What did you learn from Chaz Surratt?
1: You said it right. We got to fix that. I've been saying Surratt.
2: Me too.
1: For a couple years now. Surratt. I learned that he was a 4-star quarterback coming out of high school and was a quarterback on University of North Carolina's team and switched over to linebacker Usually quarterbacks maybe switch over to running back or switch over to a wideout. But to go from a position where you are not touched at practice to you are popping, banging, physical out there is amazing to me, man, because quarterbacks are pretty boys. It is what it is. You know, you don't touch them. They wear a different color jersey at practice.
2: They're special.
1: How dare you get close to them? Mike McDonald let you know, don't get too close to the dang quarterback, all right?
2: You better watch out, Derek Hall.
1: Better watch out. But, no, I thought that was cool, man. It's it shows his ability just to be versatile. And if something ain't working out, to pivot and try something new.
2: Fourth down. What would be the ideal start to the season for the Seahawks offense?
1: I just want to see Sam look like one of the best in the game. I think he should walk around with his chest out, head held high. Mm-hmm. And I want to see some play action. Last year we didn't see that in game one against the 49ers. He threw no touchdowns, no interceptions. I think JSN went off, though. I think he had like over 100 yards.
2: Week one, yeah. He had like 120-something.
1: Yeah. But no, I just want to see, I want to see it look smooth. And if it doesn't look smooth, you know what people are going to say. That's why you need to play in the preseason. I'm waiting for that to happen.
2: Yeah.
1: But yeah, this looks smooth. Let the process, the operation look like you guys have been here before.
2: I want to see the in-game version of the photo of Sam with the Super Bowl ring on answering the phone.
1: Yeah.
2: I want to see that Sam.
1: Yeah, I'm with you.
2: Get your questions in for What I Need to Know, 866-979-3776. I could use a few more. It doesn't have to be about sports, but given that it's Friday, we've got a lot of follow-up questions for a lot of sports conversations this week, so I'm sure that there will be several. 866-979-3776. Coming up next, like I said, it's Friday, and that means we're looking back at the biggest moments from interviews on our station, things we learned that are still sticking with us days later.
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11: Two fun segments here to wrap up the show. Coming up at 1:45, it's What I Need to Know. Bars. 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Right now, we are talking about what's sticking with us this week. Every Friday, looking back, well, most Fridays, looking back at the interviews, the top stories, the viral things where we're like, I cannot stop thinking about this. Now, most of this has to do with like things we learn from analysts and guests and big names about the teams that we all love watching. However, I did not have a choice over whether or not to include this first thing here because Matt, filling in for Curtis this week, who abandoned us.
12: To be with his family.
11: To be with his family.
12: Ooh, good for you.
11: Insisted that we start with the Dejan love story. This continues to deliver content. The jokes continue.
12: I can't get over it. I keep watching the videos of him.
11: Oh,
12: of
11: you mean
12: people talking
11: this
12: about
11: this one
12: him.
11: Right here?
13: I went undrafted into the NFL. I knew some people who played who had very big credibility. I knew some people who coached.
11: Big credibility.
13: Who had credibility positions, coaching some assistant coaches in the league. I had a few tryouts that I killed before I got into the league.
11: Crushed it.
13: I ended up choosing SF because it was the right time. I was kind of already living in the Bay, and it just worked out for me. I just want to keep this short and sweet, not get into too much detail as to how I got in the league, but just a little bit of short and sweetness.
11: No, I think it's good that a pathological liar not get into too much detail. I am surprised with how much he even offered here. This is all fake. That he can lie with ease.
12: Okay, but there's one thing that isn't fake.
11: Yeah.
12: He did go undrafted.
11: He did go undrafted.
12: You gotta give him that. He was telling the truth.
11: 26 people.
14: Hey, you miss 100% of the shots you don't take. My man was shooting.
11: He reached out to someone you know.
14: Yeah. And thankfully, she was smart enough to do some research, pick up the phone, use the Google machine, and see that that man does not play. There's also this girl in the Bay that wrote, she tweeted out, "I'm done messing with these Bay boys.
11: Oh, no.
14: I got myself an NFL player."
11: Yeah.
14: And one of her friends was like, "Who is it?" And she said, "Don't worry about it. Just knows he's the best receiver in the NFL."
11: I just want to do a final PSA, and it's a two-part PSA. Number one, ladies, you got to Google. You can't get bamboozled by someone just telling you, "I'm a millionaire. I'm a football player." These are things you can Google. These are things at your fingertips you can find answers to.
14: Mm-hmm.
11: So don't fall for that. Number two, there are a lot of people shaming these women who, look, is it stupid? Sure. But they are still victims who got scammed out of money. And importantly, even though it's like a shame on you, what are you doing? I am sure that he reached out to hundreds of people.
14: For sure.
11: So over 4 years, he managed to get money from 26 of them. But like, it is not like he was batting 1,000 on this. There are a lot of people smart enough to be like, no way.
14: Yeah.
11: So I don't know. It's just, yes, there are people who just shamelessly are going to be like, "Oh, this guy's talking to me. Great." But I don't know that I'd apply it to a whole group.
14: Man, that's all it takes to get girls.
11: We got to get that ball knowledge up.
14: I got it. You know what? If I were a young man just for a social experiment, I'd go out there and pull out all my Seahawk gear that I have, get my helmet.
11: No,
14: that I have,
11: walk into a bar
14: and just
11: wearing,
14: go out there.
11: Would you have the leggings on?
14: Be pulling.
11: Stop.
14: Nah, we had the leggings on, but I have like, you know, team issues.
11: You
14: got
11: to take the helmet. You go to Alki with the helmet.
14: I would do it just to see what I can get.
11: You could do it now.
14: Nah.
11: You own a helmet, don't you?
14: Yeah, like, man, you too old. You a coach.
11: Yeah, but if you have the helmet on, just don't take the helmet off. Don't take the helmet off. Just try it out. Dejan Love, our story sticking with us. All right, let's get to some more serious things here. Ryan Divish was on with us yesterday, actually. We asked him about how weird this season has been.
15: The unpredictability and the inconsistency of this team is just, it's off the charts. So while I can sit there and say, yeah, there's nothing I've seen since May when they had the 8 games in a row that they won that says they could do that again, they could. I mean, you know, there's a reason they were picked to do as well as they were this season. That's based on talent. The teams they're playing over the next 22 games, they have more talent than, including the Rangers and the Astros. They have more talent than the Rangers and the Astros. But whether or not they execute and perform is going to be the big question.
11: It is sticking with me because there is nothing this team has shown all year long that would indicate that they can go on a crazy run and get to the playoffs and do damage. They've been a mess. And there have been some cool moments and some moments where you thought they could turn it around and something could happen. But like, this has been a bad season and a really deeply disappointing one. But what was sticking with me was Ryan kind of tossing his hands up going, my question for him was, can they go on a run here? Tossing his hands up going, I don't even know anymore. Just like we all expected them to be better and they were horrible, there are times you think they've lost it and then they beat the Phillies or beat the Cubs or, you know what I mean, take 2 from the Astros after a devastating game. Like, there's never a point when you feel like they can turn it around, but also never one where you fully write them off. And it is a weird limbo to be in for the Mariners.
14: Yeah, they have no consistency. And I know that that's a word that is used a lot with this team, but you just pointed out, like, all right, you'll beat a good team, you'll lose to a bad team, you'll play okay, you'll you'll put up 8 runs, you'll give up 22. Mm-hmm. Like they, I think we've seen every style of baseball that you can possibly play with this team.
11: Yeah. Something else sticking with us. The next one's also Mariners. Jake Mintz, who was on with us Monday. So this was following a loss to Boston, I think. I don't know. I booked him after a loss. So this is a conversation that we had when we were all frustrated. And we asked about, you know, hey, what do you see with the team?
16: The lack of turnover from last year to this year exemplifies, one, how thin the margins are, how much volatility there is in this sport on a year-to-year basis. But it also tells me that, like, something has gone rotten. And I think that the Mariners' faith in the project was admirable to a point. But I think that it has now reached this state of staleness, of stasis, where not making a change is detrimental. I think it might be too little too late.
11: I like the answer Jake gave. Sometimes I like it when non-answers are given as answers.
14: Mm-hmm.
11: When it's like, I don't know what went wrong for this team. But the fact that they had very little turnover, and the guys that you moved on from, Polanco, Gino, didn't go rake for other teams. You had very little turnover, an objectively easier schedule than many other teams that were set to try to make a playoff run. That it went so wrong, something's up. Something's going on. It's not just injuries, though that played a factor. Something is in the water. And you got to do some digging. Maybe it's self-reflection. Maybe it's re-examining the plan, making moves, but like something has to happen.
14: Yeah. I wonder what is it in the chemistry that like puts these players in this mindset or in this,
11: yep,
14: and just doesn't allow them to perform at a high level. It's just weird, man. Like, because you have good players, but I've been on teams with good players and something didn't connect. Like, mm-hmm, where's the bridge and why hasn't it been able to be built yet? That's why you ask the question. That's why you have a sacrificial lamb and one of your assistant coaches in the middle of the season. That's why you're asking Dan what the heck's going on. That's why we're questioning Jerry and Justin's, because it doesn't make sense, mm-hmm, why this team, other than the injuries, which you deal with,
11: sure,
14: but it just doesn't make sense.
11: No, I totally agree. I'm glad you mentioned chemistry, because it's also why, shoot, at the beginning of the season, definitely, but even a month ago, we were having a conversation about, is there some lingering stuff from the WBC? Because we couldn't figure out, there was something intangible, something hard to articulate, where it's like, I can't put my finger on the issue, but yeah, something isn't gelling. And we couldn't tell if it was chemistry. We couldn't tell if it's just when you're bad offensively, everything feels bad, right? Like, you're just not rolling, you're not having fun, guys don't have much to cheer for. That maybe they were shocked by how they looked, but that something a little more complicated than just, you know, a certain stat or a specific move,
14: mm-hmm,
11: or a down season, something a little more complicated than that had gone awry. So it was a fascinating interview. You can check all of these interviews on the Bump and Stacey podcast, wherever you get your podcasts. Don't forget to rate, review, subscribe, and get your questions in for What I Need to Know. It's how we're wrapping up the show today. 866-979-3776.
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11: Get your questions in now, 866-979-3776. I actually collected this one earlier. It was Rams fan here, says one listener. Do A.J. Brown and Dobbs, week one, present any extra challenges this week for the Seahawks secondary? In the Super Bowl, the defensive line dominated so much, the secondary didn't really get pressed as much. Plus, they didn't have A.J. Brown.
14: Of course. Yeah. A.J.'s only one season where he hadn't had 1,000 yards. A couple years ago, had like the fourth most 40-yard plays and like the seventh most 20-yard plays receiving. So, most definitely.
11: I think, too, I was going to ask, have we been overlooking it? But I think we focus so much on starting in-depth previews and diving in next week that I am sure we will get to the biggest differences between the two teams. Last game played of the season, first game played of the season. It's worth contrasting. What I need to know, Bump, when will we be renaming the show The Bump Gets Gaslighted by Stacey and Matt Show?
14: Tomorrow.
11: I need to get naming rights. Bump, what will you do if Efton Chisholm scores the game-winning touchdown on Wednesday?
14: My body will tense up. Every muscle in my body will tense up.
11: As you try to stop yourself from excited.
14: You know, what's that? What's the biggest anime cartoon out there?
0: Ooh, see, anime is my one blind spot. I don't know.
11: Okay, wow! Yeah.
1: Dragon Ball Z is the what you're thinking of. There you
14: go, Dragon Ball Z. When they start tensing up before they do their power, that's what I'm going to do.
11: What was worse morally? Dejan Love scamming 26 women out of $1 million, or Uras Aghi, I think that's how you say his name, I always mess it up, another guy that was pretending to be a player, showing up to a Toys for Tots drive and signing a football for a kid?
14: The money.
11: The money.
14: Yeah, it's got to be the money.
0: Oh, but you're lying to a child.
11: No, no, no, because here's the thing.
14: I lie to my kids all the time.
11: Also, look, that's not something
0: you lie
11: that's
0: to someone else's kids.
14: Oh, even more.
0: Yeah. Same.
11: I just, it's not like he was impersonating a player who's really, really famous and that kid thought he was getting some cool autograph or like, there's no thing lost here. This kid thought he met a cool football. You know how much kids just like guys that like are football players? They don't even know who they are. They're like, wow, you're a Seahawk. They get so excited at training camp.
0: I just feel like the scam was at least perpetrated on like adults. Like
11: he took thousands of dollars from these women.
0: You're signing a football for a kid under false pretenses?
11: No.
0: I just find that so scummy.
11: Well, that kid doesn't know who that player is. Guarantee you he doesn't know ball.
14: Kids still ask me for autographs. I'm like, you have no idea who
11: they
14: I
11: do.
14: Am. I only had 5 receptions in the league. You just see me on this football
11: field
14: and assume I'm affiliated.
0: I'm just going to say something. Last night at Hawks Live, there were at least 3 kids that came up to get something from either you or Paul. Their dad sent them over with that card.
14: Yeah, for sure.
0: I'm sorry.
14: For sure.
11: Yeah,
0: they used the kid as cover.
14: They did.
11: 866-979-3776. What are the chances of Matthew Stafford and Aaron Donald actually staying healthy all season?
14: 50-50.
11: Yeah, I don't
14: Somebody's,
11: think you can count.
14: Between those 2-3 games will be missed at least.
11: Mm-hmm. I don't think you can count on it. And I think that the Rams all season, you know how the Dodgers this season have kind of very obviously going to be a playoff team. They're going to win the NL West. And so there are certain decisions they can make along the way that a team that didn't fully expect to get to a World Series wouldn't make. I think that's how the Rams are going to do things. I think that they are going to be very careful if they sense anything is wrong, especially early in the season, with Stafford or Donald. Because in their minds, they're like, we're so talented. We're going to dominate. We don't need to worry if we need to rest them. Our goal is in February. I think that's how they see it. So I wouldn't be surprised if just out of precaution, they have those guys miss some games over the course of the season.
14: If they're missing because of precaution, that means they're banged up.
11: Yeah,
14: not just going to say,
11: but you know,
14: sit this one out.
11: But there are things that, you know, like a player would normally play through. If you're like, we need every win. This is a big game. I don't know that the Rams are going to treat these two like that. There's so much talk about like the expectation of Super Bowl win.
14: I think most superstars are treated that way. Yeah. I think that's a norm.
11: That's fair. 866-979-3776. What I need to know, what's the worst trade in Seahawks history?
14: People are going to say Jamal Adams, but he gave you a good year. Good year. Worst? I don't know. I don't know.
11: The thing with the Jamal Adams trade, too, I think the most talented player to come from your picks was Garrett Wilson. And it's not like, no shade to Wilson.
14: He just got paid, though.
11: He did just get paid, but it's also not like, oh, you gave up a pick that ended up being number two overall, and they got Jamar Chase and or Will Anderson Jr., these separate classes, obviously. Neither of them in the class that's relevant, but that would have hurt more. Like, if you're Denver, your answer is immediately looking at Russell Wilson going, yeah, that became a number five overall pick.
14: Yeah.
11: For Devin Witherspoon.
14: Yeah. I think the worst release is Cody White, though.
11: Worst release.
14: Yeah.
11: Which is sad.
0: Miss you, Cody.
11: 866-979-3776. Just to finish this one, where does the Jimmy Graham trade rake in there? Because people hated
14: out.
11: That one, but he is still your most productive tight end.
14: God.
11: They just didn't know how to use him.
14: I agree with this one, but I don't want to say because that's my homie, but Deion Branch was a bad trade. 206, that's it.
11: What's harder for the average person to do? Kick a field goal, punt, or long snap?
14: Kick a field goal.
11: Yeah.
14: You can dribble one back in a long snap. Punt, you can get lucky and clip it. You ain't getting that football off the ground on a field goal.
11: What does the Mariners season say about MLB analysts?
14: That sometimes they're wrong. Every analyst is wrong at some point. I'm wrong every day.
11: I also don't think it needs to be a gotcha.
14: No.
11: Another thing I'll say, too, is who was predicting Cal would hit 60 home runs last year?
14: Nobody.
11: It's really hard to predict when things that are historically weird happen. The drop-off that Cal has had from last season to this season is historic.
14: What's the worst drop-off of all time?
11: You know
14: time?
11: What I mean? It's like some of the stuff that have happened to the Mariners this year. And, look, injuries are not an excuse. But anytime you talk about predictions, it's typically by looking at that roster and assuming that most of that team will be there. You've had Brendan Donovan gone for like 100 games this year. So, I don't know. That sometimes people are wrong. I don't think it needs to be like a C. I think this team was a massive disappointment. They should have been better. I don't think, I really do not think that they were a team that was bad. Like, I don't think this is truly them. I think that this is lots of stuff happening that they need to correct. I don't know what those things are. But, like, no, I don't think that needs to be, like, an own on MLB analysts. I think they saw a team that was talented in a weak division and made a prediction anyone would have made. 10 times out of 10. Go. 866-979-3776. Who's the sneaky strongest player you've ever played with? Not some monster ripped lineman that looks strong, but like a little wide receiver or running back, someone who is just much more powerful than they appeared.
14: I don't know, man. What you see is what you get, pretty much. Yeah. I know the strongest corner I've gone up against was Brandon Browner. Yeah, the dude was strong.
11: Yeah. Someone said the Sheldon Richardson trade. That was out of a necessity, too, because it was after Malik McDowell.
14: I forgot about that.
11: Mm-hmm. That one was like a trade they didn't probably.
14: What about Eddie Lacy? Was that a trade or a pickup?
11: I think it was free agent signing. Yeah. I'm pretty sure. Also didn't work out, though. Bad free agent signing, but yeah. Now I just want to talk trades, but we don't have time. Wyman and Bob coming up next.
2: I'm Stacy. I don't make dumb decisions.
11: Well,
2: I go home. Hang out with Lukey.
11: First of all, I have other friends. I have one friend. I have one really good friend.
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5: Well, it wasn't pretty last night for your Seattle Mariners. They look to rebound tonight in game 2 of their series with the A's. They send Logan Gilbert to the hill, hoping to get them into the win column. He'll be facing off against a pitcher who comes in with an 0-1 record and a 9.82 ERA. So hopefully that means good things for the Mariners offense. You can catch it all right here starting at 6 o'clock with a pregame, 7:10 first pitch. 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
9: Just one game going on right now. The Tigers and the Guardians are knotted up at 6 apiece in Cleveland. That one is in the top of the 6th inning. And in the NBA, people still want to give Ben Simmons money. He's back in the NBA after agreeing to a one-year, $3.5 million deal with the Sacramento Kings. This coming after he missed all of last season to rehabilitate lingering back and leg injuries.
10: 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When it's game time, it's Miller time.
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9: 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Happy Friday to everybody out there on a beautiful sunny day as we come to you live from T-Mobile Park. The roof is open. People out there on the field in the sunshine. Feels like a great day for a win. It better be a win tonight that we're talking about. We'll get into the Mariners and what's happening with them. We'll talk with Steve Phillips, former GM, now an analyst on MLB Network and Sirius XM. Talk to him coming up at 2:30. Ryan Roland Smith will join us at 3:00.

0: Always in a good mood. And what I love about Rick is, A, his prep tire. He, look, it's 2 o'clock. Game doesn't start till 7:10. No, he's here, man, ready to prep. But before all of that, a man after my own heart, he cleans the area. He wipes down the area. See, we're simpatico. He and I, we're brothers in cleanliness. That's right. Got to have a clean workspace. So if it's good enough for a legend like Rick Riz, by God, it's good enough for me. So I like watching him wipe it down over there. Just clean off all the filth.
1: No offense to anyone else, right?
0: No. We're just cleaner. Rick and I are just cleaner than most. That's all.
1: Yeah. That's
0: all. I think he's trying to wipe away the stench of last night's game, maybe. Well, on the table.
2: That was gone when I left the booth.
0: Is that right?
2: Yeah. That was the tough
1: one. Is that right? You flush it right away, Rick?
2: Yeah, I try. Yeah. You know, it's got to be tough. But you can't linger, you know. Time's running out, you know. The clock is ticking. The calendar is ticking. So
0: 21 games, Rick.
2: Yeah, you got to concentrate today. But Logan Gilbert going tonight, and I'll tell you what, this guy's been so consistent. But it's all gritty down here because they clean the upper deck, the 300 level, and guess where it goes?
0: Right here.
2: Right here.
0: Right here.
2: Right here in the 200 level.
0: Unbelievable.
2: So, anyway.
0: By the way, Rick,
2: it's going to be a fun night.
0: Are you counting down? I mean, 21 games left for you if they don't make it to the postseason. Are you looking at it going, man, I've just got a precious few games left in my career here?
2: Yeah, I am. You know, at the start of the year, I told myself, enjoy every drop of the season. And now, you know, it is winding down, 21 games during the regular season. You know, I'm still looking to get to the postseason with these guys because I saw what they did in 95 and other times. They haven't given up. Look what they did in Boston after they had a rough series in Toronto. Lose the first game in Boston, a tough loss after they scored a lot of runs in that game. Then they come back and win the next two with a bunch of runs, a bunch of base hits. So I look for this team to bounce back. They don't quit. So if they don't quit, I'm not quitting, and I look for a good game tonight. Logan Gilbert's been outstanding. So
0: we know Rick.
2: I am counting down.
0: Rick never quits. We know that.
2: Yeah,
0: that's except right. he's going to quit at the end of this year, though. Yeah. I mean,
2: I quit cleaning up. It's all clean now.
0: It's all clean. Yeah. It's all good.
2: Want me to wipe down your counter space?
0: Oh no, I already took care of that when I got here.
2: There you go, Bobby.
0: Yeah, that's my routine, man.
2: All right. You guys are awesome.
1: I feel really dirty now.
2: Yeah. Want me to clean up over there?
0: Well, Lefko's is sitting in filth. He's eating food off the floor. It's just it's all going to hell up here. No, that's the legend Rick Riz, and I'd like for this team to send him out the proper way, and that's in the postseason. That'd be really cool if they could step up for Rick and the rest of the fan base, and you know, play like they're capable of, and they didn't do that last night. It was just they struck out 18 times, Dave. Oh, 18 times they struck out, a season high. They left 14 men on base. They had the starting pitcher on the ropes. The guy was sweating through his uniform, his hat. He was soaked in sweat. He threw 40 pitches in that first inning, and they couldn't just put the hammer down.
1: Yeah.
0: They let him off the hook, and Perkins threw 40 pitches in that first inning. And it was I couldn't believe how much the guy was sweating. I'm like, is that natural, or is he just nervous and just working hard? He threw a lot of pitches, but it was through the whole uniform.
1: It looked like flop sweat.
0: It did, right?
1: Yeah.
0: Looked like he was melting down.
1: So, but yeah, and I mean, I'm sitting there. I did the show last night with Paul Silvey, Seattle Central, and it's just, you know, I'm sitting there going, aren't the A's down like every good player that they have?
0: Every star they have is out.
1: It's just frustrating as can be. So no Kurtz, no Wilson.
0: Nope.
1: I mean,
0: no Langoliers. Rooker's out. Langoliers is out. They're everybody of note on that roster.
1: Yeah.
0: They are missing.
1: So
0: is Riz giving you the injury report there?
1: Yeah.
0: What do you got there?
1: What am I looking at here, Rick? Oh, there they go. Okay. Yeah. Kurtz, Langoliers. Rooker, I'm just, you know, Severino, Soderstrom.
0: Yeah.
1: Soderstrom, forgot about him. Wilson, who I love watching play.
0: Yeah.
1: But, yeah.
0: Those are the guys that are their studs. That'd be like the Mariners without Cal and without Julio and without Naylor and Randy. They're missing all these guys.
1: Right.
0: You're essentially facing their minor league team. And they've got the worst pitching staff in baseball. The guy they're going up against tonight, 9.82 ERA, and you got to go out there and club this team.
1: Yeah.
0: There's just no other choice. Last night is unacceptable. You can't have it. You want to fight for the postseason. You want to fight for a spot there.

0: and sort of rebound from what's been a wildly disappointing season, then you figure it out. And last night was just so disappointing. And I'm using really kind words. I didn't use any of these words as I sat in front of the TV last night.
1: I'm sure you didn't. Well, I was driving, and for part of it, driving down to the Muckleshoot, and I never really got a clear understanding of why Dan got tossed out. And it was just, you know, it just seemed like he said one word. I don't know if there was any cursing or anything going on like that, but that one was a mystery, and they couldn't really figure it out. Gary on the call was like, you know, he didn't, couldn't really tell what was happening down there.
0: Yeah. Well, and that's another game he got tossed. He's been tossed out of a number of games this year, and that's what a lot of fans were like, hey, he's got to show some fire and get scream at these umps, get tossed out.
1: He didn't even get a chance.
0: Well, but has it done any good? Because I think they've lost every time he's been tossed from the game. So it shows that one doesn't equate to the other.
1: Yeah.
0: You know, you've seen him get upset. You've seen him get thrown out of the game, and has not resulted in good play.
1: Well, and I'll say this. If Dan, you know, he's a genuine person. So if, you know, if he's getting thrown out of a game, it's not because he's out there trying to act, you know, a certain way or anything. And again, you know, the players, they see through that. Nobody wants to see that. You just be yourself. And that's what he was doing. And it just seemed like he didn't really get his money's worth.
0: No, he didn't. He should have been able to earn that one. You know, but
1: kick some dirt on the plate.
0: Last night was just full of frustration. It looked like they got off to a great start, and they were going to just hammer this team, and they just couldn't do it. And man, Randy, who's been brilliant at the plate this year, most consistent offensive player they've got, I give him all of his flowers, all of his kudos. He taps that helmet one more time in the first inning, I'm going to have a stroke. I'm telling you what, he's the leadoff hitter, meaning there's nobody on base.
1: Right.
0: It's the first inning, and he's challenging a pitch again, and once again, he's wrong. He's not good at it. Stop it. If I'm Dan Wilson, I am yanking him into the dugout and go, here's the rule. You never do that again unless we are trailing or there's a runner in scoring position and you're the different. You do not do that in the first inning ever again.
1: Yeah.
0: And he's done it multiple. It is maddening. Absolutely maddening.
1: Well, and also, he's not very good at it.
0: He's horrible at it.
1: So, yeah, that's something. I think that's where I think maybe, you know, people have a case that, you know, because, I mean, look, you Dan can't go out there and make plays. He can't hit, you know, he can't do, you know, steal bases or anything like that. But, I mean, that's one thing where you think, okay.
0: Lay down the law.
1: You might need to be forceful on that one. But I don't know. Who knows what's going on behind the scenes? He is, like, if you look at the major categories.
0: He's been great.
1: On the stat page on ESPN, four of the five are occupied by Randy.
0: He's been great. I don't take any of that away. It's just those are those moments, right? Those defensive moments out in the field where you're like, what happened there? And then at the plate, this consistency of just challenging pitches that are in the first. He burned two in the first inning before. I mean, which is, you're just looking like, what are you doing? Because later in the game, you see other plate appearances from guys, and you see a pitch where they kind of raise their hand like they want a challenge, but they're like, dang, we got one left, or maybe they got none left, so you don't have that opportunity. But that was just part of the, you know, the 18 strikeouts are bigger deals and everything else, and the fact that you lost. But it's just those little moments that reinforce, all right, this is part of the package. When we talk about a future potentially with Randy, that's part of the package. There is the offense, which has been brilliant this year, but you're going to get some of those lapses on the base paths. You're going to get some of those lapses out in the field. You're going to get them at the plate in moments like that. So it's like that cost of doing business. Is it worth it? And that's a conversation we'll certainly have as the season winds down with 21 games to go. Football Fridays, by the way, are powered by the Snoqualmie Casino and Hotel. We're seeing the limitations of a young pitcher. So where do the Mariners go from here with Cade Anderson? We'll get into that next as we continue live from T-Mobile Park. It's Wyman and Bob, Seattle Sports on 710.
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5: Your, it takes him that long.
4: You're mean genius.
5: Genius, Bob? Come on.
4: Some of
6: that's an overestimation there.
4: No, for sure. Well, I want to show some faith. I've got more faith in our texters than I do in this baseball team currently.
6: Oh, how about that, Bob? That's cold.
4: Is that too negative?
7: That's valid.
6: I like how you just blurt it out and then think, did we get just like that's what's going on in Bob's head?
4: Yeah, it's just,
6: maybe that was too negative.
4: Was that too harsh?
6: Was that out loud?
4: Did I say that out loud? Did I say that? I was thinking it. I don't know. That's I just shown some love to our texters that they're going to come through with something more positive, some sort of redemption story when it comes to the mean text than what the Mariners have given us to chew on here. But we'll see. Meanwhile, let's go ahead and take two.
5: No line about yet for the Mariners. You'd assume, though, that Laz Montez would be back in there. It's another righty and a young righty for the A's. Rookie, actually. We don't have to talk about that. You mentioned his 9-plus ERA.
4: 9.82.
5: 9.82, yes. There it is. But, you know, we will be scoreboard watching the Astros begin a series against the Diamondbacks. The Rangers are in the midst of hosting the Rays for a 4-game series. So game 2 of that, then Texas is going to head right here. So Astros and Rangers both get going a little bit later today.
4: And both those teams have a much tougher task than the Mariners do.
6: Yeah, I mean, that's the thing about it that was so frustrating last night. We talked about this yesterday. Yeah, the Tampa Bay's got 83 wins. Mm-hmm. And, you know, you look at Arizona, they got 74 wins. And we're playing a team that's amongst the worst records.
4: What do they have, like 54
6: now? The A's are now 55 wins. Jeez. You know, what you have there is you have 17 games there where you're playing teams that have only won 54 games. Whereas, you know, you look at Houston, what they're going through, 74. They play Philly, 79 wins. Then they go to Tampa, an 83-win team there. I mean, it's set up perfectly for the Mariners to deliver.
4: Yeah.
6: And half the... All right, I'll just stop. We got to get to the break at some point. But, like, I couldn't recognize, like, hardly any of those players.
4: And for
6: from
4: the A's?
6: Last time that we played the A's.
4: Oh, that's because that's their minor league team. Yeah, unless you're really into minor league baseball, you probably wouldn't know many of the players on their team that beat the Mariners on their home field last night.
5: The Pro Football Hall of Fame is overhauling its induction process. People think this is a direct result of Bill Belichick getting left out this past cycle. So they're cutting the number of voting members in half from 50 down to 25. And they're also getting rid of those categories. They had that senior category that lumped in one player along with either a coach or a contributor. So people think Bill Belichick got left out. So it's just no distinctions. If you get nominated and you get 80% of the vote, you're now in.
4: Only 25. I wonder why they did that.
5: They said to get rid of unintentional voting biases.
4: So the 25 that are left will have no bias. They just cut out the 25 that had some form of bias. Is that how that worked?
6: Well, yeah, maybe they cut down the wrong 25. You think about that?
4: I mean, do they identify, there's Wyman, he's got bias, he's out. This guy's good, he's unbiased.
6: Right.
4: Yeah, that's interesting. But the Pro Football, we've talked about this a number of times. The Pro Football Hall of Fame is odd, just how they've done it over the years that, you know, for the people that don't know, the voters all get in a room and somebody stands up and makes a case for said player. You've talked about John Clayton calling you to get some info on Tez and different players, but it's their job to stand up and it's like a trial almost to make a case for this guy and here's why this guy needs to be voted into the Hall of Fame. And it's just the whole process is kind of odd.
6: Yeah, it is kind of odd. It's kind of like the fraternity type of thing where you got like a secret handshake and everything.
4: And it used to be, I think at one point they had this rule, like there was a minimum of number that would get in. Like there'd be a minimum of 3 or 4 and a maximum of 7. That was in place for a little while. which was odd to me because you have years like in baseball where one guy gets in or maybe right. nobody gets in or maybe seven get in. It's just, yeah. So football, the way they do it, how you qualify and all that, it's just, it's a different process to say the least.
6: I think also there's like a ceremony where they kick everybody out except for Hall of Famers. Like there's no busboys or waiters or anything, and they have like this big, you know, and they just close the doors and it's just those guys and they hash things out and everything. It's kind of, yeah, kind of like a, like I said, it kind of reminds me a little bit of Animal House. What was the Gung Ho where they were, thank you, sir.
4: May I have another? Yeah.
6: With Kevin Bacon. I don't know if there's any spanking going on, but.
4: The young Kevin Bacon.
6: That's right.
4: How about that?
6: Yeah.
4: Such a classic movie. I just like that they chronicled when the Germans bombed Pearl Harbor. That was such a huge moment in history that they, you know, cemented.
6: It wasn't over, Bob. Wasn't over when the Germans bombed Pearl Harbor.
4: Do you think we'll get texts?
6: Oh, yeah. You're talking that. About our texters, I mean.
4: I love that. You idiots. It wasn't the Germans. Oh, Take Two is brought to you by Swedish Cyberknife. 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We'll talk about Kate Anderson later on in the show, and we saw his third appearance there, so we'll get into what we thought of that. Meanwhile, what does a former GM and current national analyst think about the Mariners' issues this season? We're going to check in with MLB Network's Steve Phillips. He's going to join us next as we continue live from T-Mobile Park. It's Wyman and Bob. 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
2: 21 games left in this Major League Baseball season, and we're waiting to see if the M's are going to flip the switch and get as hot as everybody thought they would at the beginning of the season. And we get an outside perspective from a man who knows a thing or two about it. He's the host of the leadoff spot on SiriusXM's MLB Network Radio. You see him do analyst work on MLB Network, former GM, and he is with us now. Steve Phillips is here. How are you, sir?
16: I'm doing great. Thanks for having me. Appreciate it.
2: Well, we appreciate you taking some time with us, and I am anxious to get your bird's eye view of this team. We're so close to this team. We live and die with every pitch, every game, and we're out here scratching our heads going, what happened to this team? The expectations were so high, and yes, injuries are always a part of every team's story, but it just seems like they've got other things happening. From your perspective out there, when you look at the Mariners, what happened? What's happening with this team in your mind?
16: Yeah, seriously underperforming. And, you know, whether it's a postseason hangover from last year, I thought it was going to be the thing that propelled them this year. And I think many people did. Many of the analysts out there had them going to the World Series and taking it a step further than they did last year. And so it's definitely, obviously, for everybody there, been disappointing. And, you know, the thing couple things. One, the offense, obviously, Cal Raleigh's decline this year, and the injury's part of it too, but certainly hasn't performed. And, you know, the young guys are good players in Young and Emerson. I mean, I like them, but they're young guys, and they're, you know, sometimes they're a little inconsistent this early on. I mean, I don't think anybody expected Dominic Canzone to be like a major offensive force, but he's been one of the best contributors for them. It's just they've not hit, but they've also not pitched. The pitching has regressed from what, you know, we all thought and what they thought. I mean, you know, Jerry Dipoto was so reluctant to ever give up any pitching to rob Peter to pay Paul, to give up a pitcher to get a bat. And he wanted to hold on to those young arms, but they've gone backwards in their development at the major league level. And so, you know, in order to make a run here down the stretch, they're going to have to out-pitch everybody and then, you know, score enough, because they're not ready to stand toe-to-toe and slug with anyone. So I think to myself, well, can the pitching do it? Well, based upon what we all thought they were, the answer is yes. But based upon what they've been, the answer is no. And so it's been very disappointing. And, you know, people always want to blame managers for that. But I don't. He didn't manage a team that won 90 games last year and then manage a team this year. He's a 15 game difference in managing from one year to the next. This is just the players have underperformed. And for whatever reason, they've not been able to get the ship righted from a coaching perspective. So a lot has gone wrong. And obviously, I'm sure it's been very disappointing.
17: Hey, Steve, looking at Cal Raleigh specifically, there's lots of times where we'll interview players after the season and they're like, oh, my toe was on fire the whole time, or, you know, I had this injury. Could it be something like that for Cal, or is it just his timing is off? It's just not his year, because such a huge drop off in his production.
16: Yeah. So when players struggle, it's always a number of different things. There's never one answer for it, because if there was, you know, they'd fix it. And, you know, what ends up happening is, you know, he was hurt for a bit, and that may have impacted some of the performance. I'm sure it probably did. But even when he's been feeling good, he's not really performed. And what happens is, when you feel like you have to get a hit, when you feel like, geez, I've got to hit a home run, look what I did last year and I'm not doing it this year, it changes the way you think. You end up jumping at the ball when the pitcher's throwing it to the plate and your timing gets messed up. Then you think, oh, geez, I've got to change something with my swing right now. Something's off. And you start changing things that don't need to be changed, and you can just compound the problem with everything. And so, you know, there's such a fine line. Even for the very best players, there is such a fine line between confidence and lack of confidence. And, you know, when you start to struggle, you start hearing those voices of doubt that creep in. Oh, last year was just an anomaly. Last year was, you know, just luck. Last year was this. And you know, you've got to fight those that noise that's in your head. But sometimes then you start that the way you think affects the way that you feel, which affects the way that you play. And the way you react to the pitch coming to the plate, and the way you're thinking to yourself, geez, I've got to, you know, this 2-2 pitch, I've got to try to put it in play right here, and you chase something out of the zone. So, you know, it's a complicated thing, and there's never really one answer, and there's never really one tweak necessarily that fixes it. I think everybody keeps waiting for, well, tomorrow's going to be the day, or today's the day, we're going to start to play well, and something's going to click. And it has happened at times for teams. But it also doesn't happen more often than not.
2: Yeah, I'm curious to get your take, because I'm looking at an article that was written today about the 12, you know, biggest, you know, great players that have gone bad this year, if you will. And Cal leads that list. They have his WAR 7.2 to 0.9. Right behind him is Julio Rodriguez, 6.6 last year to 2.5 this year. Yet we, you know, last night he steals three bases, and now he becomes the first player in baseball history to have start his career with five consecutive 2020 seasons. So he's got these accolades, yet you look at his numbers and they decline each year. And we're waiting for him to turn into this superstar that, you know, maybe he's not going to be Ken Griffey Jr., but, you know, he was sort of propped up as being something close to it and has shown that he can be that guy, certainly for stretches, but he hasn't really done it this year. I'm curious, when you look at him from the outside, are we putting too much expectation on him, or do you look at him as coming up short of what you think he's truly capable of?
16: Yeah, I think that, you know, players teach us what to expect from them, you know, and so it was always, well, he doesn't have a good first half, but man, can he have a second half? And he has an MVP caliber second half. And so we know that it's in there. And, you know, when a guy doesn't play well in the first half and he plays great in the second half and happens year after year, then it becomes more of a self-fulfilling prophecy. Well, it's who I am. I had a player back in the day, Roger Cedeno, who never hit in the month of April. It was awful. Like, he, you know, his career is like 180 in April. And I remember on April 30th going to him after the game and with a calendar saying, you see what tomorrow is? And he looks at it, kind of looks at me. I said, tomorrow you can hit. Because you couldn't hit in April, but starting tomorrow, the numbers say that in May you can hit. So tomorrow's the day that you're going to – and you know what? He's like, oh, okay. And he did. He started to hit. And it's just, you know, players are weird, you know. And so they just – you know, things don't always make sense, but it's what goes on in their head sometimes that causes them to play a certain way. And so, I mean, Julio Rodriguez has the talent and the tools to be an absolute superstar MVP. We've seen flashes of that, and it makes us believe that, well, maturity and growth, players tend to become more consistent, and he'll get there. And he may still get there. He may have a year that he has that monster season. But, you know, right now it's just he whatever it is, whether it's not having consistent good hitters around him in the lineup. You know, last year was better because Cal was having a good year, so he had traffic on the bases and was able to, you know, get pitches over the plate to come up with hits. So, you know, it's one that, again, there's not a great answer for it. I do think the stadium is a bit intimidating to players, and that too, you know, when everybody says, well, nobody hits here, then why would I think I can hit there? You know, and last year you got Josh Naylor, and he's like, he hit there great. He's like, I don't mind hitting here. This is fine. Until he didn't this year, like he had in the past. So it's a tough one, and there's no easy answer.
17: Yeah, I like that explanation. Players are weird. It really kind of sums it up. But
16: it's so true.
17: Yeah, it really is. Hey, I'm just curious your view of Randy Arozarena. I mean, he seems like he can kind of turn it on defensively, especially, but he's been good at the plate just as of late. But just, you know, the kind of player that he is, he's kind of, I don't know if you see that it seems like when he really concentrates, he's good defensively, but he's been, you know, pretty consistently the one good, consistent offensive player.
16: Yeah, he has been. He's been that guy his entire career. He's in five, six straight years of 2020 performance, and that's who he is. I mean, he sometimes things fluctuate. Sometimes he can be a little streaky during the season, but at the end, it's 2020, year in and year out, and a productive player. And so, yeah, I think his defense at times can come and go. I think players look at it and think, I get paid to hit. And so the focus is on that, and maybe not as much attention paid to the defense as they should. But I do think that he could be. Listen, Luis Arraez this year went from being the worst second baseman and position player defensively in baseball over the last several years to one of the best defensive second basemen, because in San Francisco they hired Ron Washington and he coached him up, and Arraez bought into it, and he became a much better and above average defensive player when he had been below average his entire career. So players can be coached up, but they've got to be made to understand and get them to believe that it's important enough to do it.
18: Is he a guy as a GM you look at and say, all right, we're willing to make that invest? He's a free agent after the year, and we're kind of guessing he's, I don't know, maybe he gets 18, 20 a year out on the open market, maybe more, maybe less, I'm not sure. But he brings what he brings offensively. He's also a guy, as we just touched on, his defense is spotty. There seems to be a lack of urgency. His base running can be really head-scratching at times, as his ABS challenges are as well. So there's just a side of him that seems to be counterintuitive. Is that a guy you make an investment in because of what he does offensively or is capable of? Or do you look at that and say, well, if he gets paid for 3, 4, 5 years in this deal, maybe he becomes more set in his ways?
16: Yeah, I think that he would certainly be somebody to consider. I would definitely try to consider bringing him in. I think the length of the deal is going to be what's interesting, because he's not young anymore. And was he 31, 32, I think? I think
18: he's 31.
16: Yeah, 31. I don't really want to. I would do a 3-year deal with him easily. I would be happy to do that with him. I mean, he's proven he can hit there, he brings an energy level that is needed on a team at times. And then I would think it's up to us to make him better defensively. I mean, to me, that's defense is about caring. I mean, yes, it's about instincts. Yes, it's about routes. But if you care enough to practice them, you can certainly improve. And so, that would be, finding the coaching staff to be able to get him to invest the time and energy into doing it. Sometimes when guys get their payday, they're like, okay, I don't have to worry about the money anymore. Let me worry. I start working on the things I'm not good at instead of maximizing what I am so I can get my payday. And so I think there's a chance to do it. So I would certainly be interested in that in bringing him in. And I think he could be part of the solution, not part of the problem.
17: Hey, Steve, this offseason, they lock up Naylor, trade for Donovan, trade for Ferrer. Did you think that they did everything that they could have done as far as like, and that they have all the pieces in the offseason, that they did their job of building the best team they could build?
16: Yeah, I probably would have loved to have gotten one more bat in at third base. Donovan was going to play some of that. He was going to bounce around a little bit. And I like Donovan. Now, he's not a thumper. He's more of an on-base and energy guy. I think that the assumption was that Cal, was going to deliver the power for the team. But, I would not have considered him as a 60 home run hitter coming in. I would have thought to myself, I'm going to look at him as a 35 home run guy. And if I get more than that, great. But I can't plan my offense thinking that he's going to be more than that, because we've got a track record of performance that said he's more like a 35 homer guy than a 60 homer guy. And so, I think that maybe there was an expectation that Cal would be this guy to carry the offense moving forward. And it might have been a little bit of an aggressive evaluation that caused them maybe to think they had enough power in the lineup. So, you know, that's one of them that, that I think maybe they probably could have used another bat. You know, pitching-wise and bullpen-wise, you know, I was a little worried about Ferrer I like. You know, I thought they gave up a lot in Harry Ford for him, but I like Ferrer. And, you know, it's obviously got a really good arm. The depth of the bullpen was one that maybe they could have upgraded, but that you can do that during the season. And so I don't mind, you know, giving some guys in the organization the opportunity there. But, you know, I think that, that knowing the pitching they have in the organization, I would have traded a pitcher for a hitter. I would have done it. I would have gone and I think everybody would have understand that they would do it and assume that, you know, with the depth that they have and with the kids coming, that they'd have enough there that they could maybe get, you know, a sort of placeholder until the kids were ready, but really add to the offense overall. So that's the one area I think that, you know, I would have been more aggressive in trading pitching for hitting at some point over the last couple of years.
18: Steve, before we let you go, I'm curious, in the end, if this turns out that the Mariners miss the playoffs, they're below 500, it represents maybe the most disappointing season in the history of the franchise based on, you know, relative to expectations, coming off a season where they were eight outs away from the World Series. I find it hard to believe they'd be able to run it back with the same coaching staff, same manager, same GM, same everybody. You know, I just don't know what the fan base was, how that would be received, but I'm curious how you look at it if you're slicing up what we always call the blame pie. Like, where do you point the finger, if you will? Is it do you look at the manager and say, look, you can't hit and pitch for these guys, but it's your job to get them motivated to play defense, to get them to play fundamental baseball, or the GM, it's your job to do. I mean, Jerry's been here for over 10 years at this point. It feels like something would have to change. What would you say to that?
16: So I would think that one, there'd have to be like a real deep evaluation on it. And I have a hard time letting a general manager or a manager go who went to the Elite Championship Series last year and, you know, were outs away from going on to a World Series. I just have a hard time thinking that I can change those two guys. And so, but I think that there's got to be some evaluation of the pitching process and the hitting process and what's going on with it. To understand why are we not making the adjustments at the big league level? Why are we not improving in that area? And so I think you have to do a full evaluation on it. But for me, I would not change the general manager and I would not change the manager. You don't go from being a manager who did a great job and took a team to the American League Championship Series in a game seven. And then the next year be fireable. In my mind, I don't think that you can be that bad. Now, unless there's things that go on in the clubhouse and relationships and such that aren't right, based just upon that performance, I don't make a change on it.
18: He is the host of the Leadoff Spot on SiriusXM's MLB Network Radio. You see him do great work on MLB Network Television as well. Former GM Steve Phillips has been our guest. Steve, always a pleasure to speak with you. Really appreciate you cutting out time as always and hope to talk to you again down the road.
16: Okay, terrific, guys. Thanks for having me. Appreciate it.
2: There you go. Steve Phillips spending some time with us. Good stuff from him, which I imagine will get some reaction from listeners out there. You guys can text in at 866-979-3776. He's saying I wouldn't touch a thing.
18: Yeah.
2: I wouldn't touch a thing. And I just don't think if it goes the wrong way and the Mariners don't make it to the postseason, that this fan base is going to be looking for change. And they're going to be demanding it on some level. In some form of obviously roster change and certainly coaching, managerial, and maybe front office. I mean, that's where we're at right now.
19: Yeah. Well, I mean, I think you got to separate those two. Did Jerry DePoto and Justin do everything that they could have? You know, he did mention, like, he thought that maybe they should have traded an arm for a bat.
2: Right.
19: But, you know, they were pretty aggressive. I think everybody was pretty happy. I mean, based on the texts that we get and the reaction and you know, fan reaction, and I know, look, with Dan Wilson, that's a different story. But like, as far as management goes, do people really think that there needs to be a change there?
2: No, a lot of people do. Yeah,
19: I mean, I'm surprised by that. I mean, you go back a couple of years ago. I know there was lots of complaining, but you know, just what they did this offseason, trading for Brendan Donovan, pretty aggressive. trading Harry Ford for Ferrer. So, yeah, I don't know, man. To me, I hadn't really thought about that part. I understand that people are going to, you know, want to change, you know, as far as Dan goes. But, yeah, I was surprised by that.
2: Yeah, I mean, I'm not, only because I'm on social media. I'm reading it all the time. So, and look, the other part is now, you know, Jerry becomes hard to evaluate because any GM, any president of baseball operations, which he is, Justin Hollander's the GM, is that your limitations are set by the ownership group, not you. Jerry's not the one that's saying, well, I'm only going to spend this much. Right. I only want to spend this much. That's not his call. That's, again, we always talk about it like an allowance, like, you know, when you're a kid and your parents say, here's $20, make it work, you know, or whatever your allowance is. It's up to you how you spend it, but this is what you've got to work with. So, you know, I don't often fault Jerry for what he didn't get. Why didn't you go after a bigger name? Why didn't you sign that guy to that big deal? Well, there's some limitations here that are set by others beyond him. So he's got to work within that framework, and you know, to their credit, or maybe to their detriment, they always will defend and say, no, we've got the resources. They give us what we need. And, you know, they're always very, very complimentary of the ownership group. But we know there are financial limitations. That's the reality. It's not the Dodgers, the Yankees. And some of this is also seeing a team like the Rays that have a decidedly smaller payroll, having the level of success that they have, or other teams that have smaller payrolls. I think Milwaukee might be in there as well, where they're just able to build a team that is decidedly more competitive and functioning better with a payroll that's not where the Mariners are. And then you look at a team like the Mets, who are spending, they're top five in baseball. I think they were number three. I have to go back and look, but they're in last place. Mm-hmm. It's a horror show. So yeah, it's how do you spend it? Who are you spending it on? Understanding you don't have unlimited resources. You've got to work within what the ownership group gives you. So, but the argument for is he's been here over 10 years. They've been to the playoffs twice. It's, you know, at some point they got to shake it up. Now, whether that's up, if that's front office, if that's the manager, if that's the roster in a big way, I don't know what they do in the off season. Cause I was on board with what they had. Certainly there are bigger names I would love to have had, but you've got to be realistic about what their budget is, and considering their limitations financially, I thought, hey, look at who this roster was and what they produced last year, and now you're going to add these couple of pieces here, and we get a full year of Naylor and all this, and Cal coming off that year, and everything seemed like it was set up just to ride that momentum, and it just went the wrong direction, sort of collectively, and it's hard to explain. We talked to so many people. You know, Greg Amsinger or Steve Phillips or any of these people we talk to, and nobody, they can all identify what's wrong. Well, the hitting's been bad. The offense has been terrible. Your pitching on the road has been bad. We can all see that. Why? Mm-hmm. Why? What? How is it such a collective? It's not like, yeah, I know Cal's the biggest story because of where the heights he reached last year versus where he's at this year. That becomes the biggest story, but it's not singular. It's not just him. It's not just Julio. It's not just Naylor. It's everybody.
19: Yeah. Yeah, so, I mean, I don't know. I always kind of fall on the side of, look, the, you know, the manager and the GM can't go out there and do what these guys are supposed to do. They're not, you know, other than Randy, really, and Dom's been great as well.
2: Yeah.
19: I mean, you know, you just had some disappointing seasons, and what is the reason for that, you know?
2: Yeah.
19: And the fact that it's happening to a number of players, you know, I guess kind of gives you some pause there. But
2: and your pitching, which is what this organization's been built on for years. Mm-hmm. You know, we were all felt, you know, walking around with our chest puffed up about this rotation that's the envy of the rest of the league. And that's not who they've been this year. You've had moments for each guy. They've, you know, Bryce Miller came out of the gates, a house of fire. We've seen Brian Wu and Kirby and Logan at different times look unhittable. And then other times they're out there just one hit after another getting torched.
19: Yeah,
2: just the level of inconsistency has been odd, to say the least.
19: I thought the other interesting thing that he said, and I think he put it perfectly when we were talking about Randy Arozarena and playing defense, and he said it's about caring.
2: Mm-hmm.
19: And I thought that was very, that's a great way to put it, right? And that's kind of, you know, we talk about the inconsistency sometimes of Randy. You know, and I don't know. I like you talked about him challenging the pitch, but then also, you know, I don't know. The way he played that one off the wall last night kind of bothered me a little bit. And, you know, and he played great defensively in Boston.
2: Yeah.
19: Yeah, I thought that was kind of an interesting way to put it, and I think he's right. But, it's just a head-scratcher this year. So it was good to get somebody, you know, from across the country to sort of take a look at this team and hear what they think about it.
2: Well, we'll talk to another guy from outside of the country coming up. He's got some good insight on Kate Anderson's acclimation to the big leagues. We'll catch up with our buddy Ryan Roland Smith. He's going to join us next as we continue live from T-Mobile Park with Wyman and Bob at Seattle Sports on 710.
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19: Hey, it's Dave Wyman for Swedish Cyberknife, and September is a busy month on the sports calendar, and it really holds a special designation for men. September is Prostate Cancer Awareness Month, and the American Cancer Society estimates there will be more than 300,000 new cases and over 36,000 deaths from prostate cancer just this year. And most men diagnosed with prostate cancer do not die from it, and early detection is the key to successful treatment. 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
2: Mariners get back to it tonight, try to wash the taste out of their mouth after last night's debacle against the A's. Game two coming your way tonight. They'll send Logan Gilbert to the hill. He faces off against Cade Morris, who comes in with an 0-1 record and an ERA of 9.82. So hopefully we're looking at a big night for the offense. You can catch it all right here, Seattle Sports on 710, starting at 6 o'clock with the pregame show, 7:10 first pitch. Meanwhile, one final in the books today. The Guardians take out the Tigers, 7-6, the final in Cleveland. And one game in a weather delay in Cincinnati. Brewers and Reds yet to get going.
7: Snapshot, brought to you by Miller Lite. When it's game time, it's Miller time.
8: I actually talked about it on You Betcha on the podcast.
6: He is an unrivaled source of baseball knowledge.
8: Anyway, what were we talking about?
6: A guy who always had your back.
8: Hair's back on, trying to make the uniform look sweet in a split second. Come out, and I'm trying to open the door. I'm like, what the? And I said, listen, buddy, put your babysitting shoes on, because Dad's going out for Father's Day. You got to watch Top Gun.
9: Yeah, how's the bracket looking?
8: You guys don't listen when I speak. Talking to a brick wall right now.
6: Ryan Roland Smith, every week with Wyman and Bob.
8: That's the open right there.
2: We missed the Jaws theme. I thought that was added to for the Megalodon.
8: Yeah, where'd that go?
9: One time.
2: Yeah, yeah, yeah. Look, when you're the Megalodon, that's who you are all the time. And that's who this guy is. The Megalodon is with us each and every week. The one, the only Ryan Roland Smith is here with us. How are you, man?
8: I'm good. People are starting to get confused. They're like, who? Megalodon shark? What? This Australian dude? Yeah. Well, any clue.
10: Because of the new nickname, we thought maybe you were getting too big for your britches, so we put you down below us.
2: Yeah.
8: You want me...
10: You have to look up.

0: third person again.
1: Please don't.
2: Was that last week, 2 weeks ago?
1: Yeah, no third person. That makes everybody uncomfortable. Ryan, what do I was just telling you during the break that I felt bad for you last night. You, along with Brad Adam, who will join us later, and Angie and everybody on the broadcast, after just a pig of a game, you have to come on there and you have to kind of try to find a silver lining. You can't be too negative. I mean, that's your job. That's what you. But boy, the Mariners make it tough for you. 18 strikeouts. They had Perkins on the ropes. He threw 40 pitches in the first inning. He's sweating through his uniform. It wasn't even that warm last night. The guy looked like he had flop sweat going, and they just, they couldn't, they left 14 on base. How do you even explain last night? How do you explain you're playing the AAA version of the A's? All their stars are hurt. Their pitching staff is horrible. I don't know how to explain it. Can you?
0: Well, you know, Julio had 5 straight years of 2020.
1: Attaboy. There you go. Find that silver lining.
0: No, look, and congratulations to him. I'm not taking anything away from, but I'm kidding in regards to trying to spin it somehow. But look, I've been pretty critical about this team, and even especially that Red Sox series, which was great, taking 2 or 3. Julio missed playing that ball. We talked about it before I came on. Took me 2 seconds. So, yeah, it's tough. The job is much tougher, as Dave, I know you probably have to experience this as well. When you're covering a team and you spend so much time with the team, you're a former player, you know how hard this game is, you know what the grind's been for the last 5 months because everyone is underperforming. Mm-hmm. Everyone. I mean, you know, I don't know where to start in regards to where they're at right now and what they're leaning on and what, you know, and I'll get to the bullpen at some point because that's a major concern here down this stretch. Major, major concern. But last night, you know, you're coming into this game, and I know, look, that we got home late last night. I was on that plane too, right? But the energy was good pregame. You're facing, you mentioned Perkins, who looked like a deer in headlights. Once again, I watched some of the games coming into this. I'm like, man, this is someone you can completely just put to sleep here. They had the bullpen going in that first inning for good reason. They put up a 3 spot. And the next thing you know, you're looking up and it's like, all right, these bats in the middle of the lineup with Cal and Naylor a couple times. In, for example, going back to last night, you mentioned the 14 left on base. Now, I get it. You come up with 2 outs, that's one thing. It's like, all right, you have to come up big. Like, that's next level special coming up.
1: Clutch.
0: Two out hit, blah, blah, blah. When you have runners in scoring position less than 2 out, man, against this team, right, and we saw the defense too, what happened in left field, you have to absolutely break it wide open early. Break it wide open. So that's that. And then, of course, too, you know, you're in a situation on the pitching side. Hopefully we'll get to the bullpen. Well, not hopefully. At some point we'll talk that. You had a kid, Cade Anderson, who he's gone 6 days off pitching once a week for 5 straight months, first year in professional baseball. Then next thing you know, he's coming into a 5-man rotation. Can't help that Emerson Hancock went on the IL, but let's keep in mind that Bryce are willing to put him in the bullpen. To me, what I was watching last night from Cade was a kid who hasn't pitched on 4 days rest, pitching on 4 days rest.
1: Yeah.
0: I mean, let's get real. The velocity started to dip. There's 92s, 93s. He wasn't, you know, able to get on the inner half of the plate. Now, he's got great stuff, and he's going to be really good. But you are in a situation now where you are fighting for your life, and you have to deal with some of the lumps that he's going to deal with here these next couple of starts. And then I noticed in the fifth inning, you got again, double A is completely different to being in this situation. You have a situation that you got Zach Gelof at first base. You hold runners really well. He held Bolte over, really well early in the game. Gelof just takes off. Why? Because he's at 73 pitches. He's looking up. He knows he's on a short leash. Mm-hmm. So as a young kid, his age, man, you are trying to all of a sudden, it takes you away from that present, right? Present moment, that next pitch. You know that I don't have 2-3 hitters, man. I got to get this guy out in 2 pitches. You cannot do that at this level, man. And you mentioned some of the guys that he's facing, but the guys in that other dugout have just faced the best pitching in the world for the last X amount of months. So you throw all that in together and you're looking at a game where you walk away disappointed. But some of these things you cannot simply let. When I saw Perkins, he went 3 innings. When I saw him get off the hook in that second, and then look in the third inning, he punched out the side, but he still had a couple walks in there.
1: He was a mess.
0: When you are fighting for your life, you can look back and then you go, hey, you know what, that's baseball. He threw a couple good sweepers in there. But

0: when you're in this situation, it's tough because it's been exhausting and you've put yourself in this position where you have to literally take care of every opportunity.
1: Yeah, you know, I'm trying to keep it like positive as well, because, you know, we were talking about this yesterday that, like, okay, so, you know, for the A's series, you know, I have, if they win three, so I said they can go 16-6 yesterday. And so, yeah,
2: they still,
1: I mean,
2: can.
1: They still can.
2: They can only lose five more.
1: But. Right. So, yeah, I don't know. I mean, I get it. I think the way, you know, you talked about, like, me doing football, like, the one thing I think you have to kind of hammer home, at least I do, is that, like, nobody knows this criticism better than the players themselves, mm-hmm. right? I mean, yeah. they know exactly what's going on. So, as far as that goes.
0: Absolutely.
1: But, I mean, look, I mean, they still have the easiest path, it looks like, at least in the AL West. So, yeah, I mean, I'm trying to keep it positive.
0: Well, take a couple things out of last night that can help you potentially go, all right, now how do you go 3-for-4?
1: Mm-hmm.
0: You got, you know, Medina, who pitched last night. That bullpen is the worst in baseball. He was good last night. He was so unpredictable. I was like, man, these are some tough at-bats. Why? Because he's just unpredictable. He's effectively wild the whole bit. He's nasty. Well, he threw an inning in the third, man. So you're in a situation now, you get, because of that you started, Jack Perkins went three innings. Mm-hmm. You've dipped into that bullpen. It's creating more soft spots. Easily, not easily, but you can absolutely go 3-for-4 right here. You walk away 3-for-4, everyone's like, you got to sweep this series. You walk away 3-for-4, all right, on to the next one, right? Disappointing again. Look, it's I feel like every week I join you guys, it's like, okay, man, it's been a grind. At some point, they're going to turn this around. At some point, they're going to all play up to potential.
1: Right.
0: But we've only got a couple of weeks left. It's been that way for 5+ months.
1: Yeah.
0: It's crazy.
2: What about the bullpen, though? That's the problem. And look, I'm excited about what Cade Anderson can be, but we're looking at a kid with big limitations right now. You mm-hmm. just talked about he's used to having 5 days off. Now you get 4 days of rest. He's got a pitch limit of around 80, so you know you're going to the bullpen early. Even if he's out there and he's dealing and he's shutting him down, he's got 80 pitches to work with. So you're going to get into that bullpen early. And it hasn't been good, Ryan. I mean, it's with very few exceptions, guys that were great last year, and that's kind of how bullpens typically go, you know, for whatever reason. One year they're great, same cast comes back, and they're not as great. And that's what we're seeing this year. I don't even know who I've got the most faith in that bullpen, because they're all capable of being very good for the most part. I mean, some more than others, certainly, but we've seen them really struggle at times too. And I think Gary, maybe you know the stat, I was trying to remember this yesterday, he threw out a stat, the rotation and the bullpen ERA wise, I can't remember the date, mm-hmm. June or All-Star break, worst in baseball on the road. Worst in baseball.
0: Yeah, it's crazy.
2: Both.
0: Now, it's interesting because, all right, to their not credit, but you're a man short.
2: Right.
0: Right, when they had the six-man situation. That makes it tough. So you're limited. You lose Matt Brash, right? That's a big loss. Mm-hmm. I get all that. But here you have a situation where Munoz, look, he threw back-to-back days, and we're talking about this the last game in Boston. You're going to have to push him where he goes 3 days straight, even if it's a tied game. Bring him in the eighth. You're going to have to push him a little harder and lengthen that a little bit. You got Edward Bizzardo, who you noticed last night, looked like he was in a nice rhythm. I said this last night, that little sinker into lefties and sweeper. Boom. Those two pitches that, man, it's been really inconsistent in the last month. Felt like, all right, he's got that confidence back with those. And then all of a sudden, he went two strikes. I can't remember who the hitter was. And tried to just throw the crap out of it. Missed by a mile. Mm-hmm. Back in the middle of the plate, wham. And you're like, okay, what is the deal? What's going on with Bizzardo right now? They need him so bad. Because below that, you got Ferrer. He's been better on the consistency side than most. Gabe Spire, who I'm worried about as we get in the stretch run. He looks good, 95, 96 with that good run. I'm just going down the list. You have Sir Anthony Dominguez, who was that option you got in the trade deadline.
2: Right.
0: It's very difficult to get a read on him. He's pitching different, you know, roles. And then the other guy, too, everyone was really excited about getting Carlos Vargas back. He is not the same stuff-wise than last year. Now, I say that, but last year, keep in mind, when he was in regular work, high leverage, the velocity went from, he was hovering 95s, 96s, to all of a sudden hitting 100s.
2: Mm-hmm.
0: Okay, that's a big key for him. But the sink, he doesn't have the same movement on the inner half of the plate like the sinker as well. So yeah, I'm just going down the list here and thinking, man, these guys, okay, you leave that Boston series, there's more of a sense of urgency, more of get ahead the moves. We talked about that with Goldie the last game in Boston. But your sense of urgency is leaning on this group that has not been good for a month. So that's concerning, if that makes sense. And so I'm looking at that going, okay, how do we now all of a sudden get to a place where you get a Munoz, who you're going to push him hard while the other guys are figuring their things out. Gabe Spire, push him a little harder while the other guys are getting their things figured out. And hopefully you can piece this together. But, man, that's a ginormous concern. They had an ERA just south of six as a group in the month of August.
2: Well, and then it feels like they've found themselves in positions to count on Michael Rucker multiple times, right. And Hobie Milner, who's got an ERA over 20 now, and he's actually been placed on the family medical emergency list, and they called up Troy Taylor from AAA Tacoma. So, but they bring in Milner, ineffective. Rucker, I mean, he's being put in spots he's just not built for.
0: Right.
2: You know, I feel like we found ourselves in situation. You know, Davila, who's got moments, but you know, these guys are all of a sudden in situations. You're going, why is this guy in the game? And it's because of starters not getting deep into a game, you're burning leverage arms early in a game to try to stay in it, and all of a sudden crunch time comes and those are the guys that are available.
0: Yeah, it's interesting. And again, you know, I was getting ready for that Blue Jays series and I pulled up, you know, some numbers. I'm like, oh man, the pitching, just it's been longer than turning the rotation. It's been longer than that. Even the starting pitching too.
2: Yeah.
0: Very inconsistent. Which makes things much more difficult for this team, that's for sure.
1: Hey, do you worry about Brash? Because there are certain players, like I worry about Devin Witherspoon a little bit, just because he's very slight, but he throws his body around. And kind of the same thing with Matt Brash. Do you kind of worry that he's going to be like, it seems like the way he's throwing the ball, like his body's just not letting him do it.
0: Great point. Absolutely. There's always an emphasis on the guys built that way, who are really lean, mass equals gas, right? I used to say, like there's some other things that you could say as well. But when guys who have to move at that speed and there is that, you know, that body type, that frame, it lends itself more to breakdown, especially when you're pushed like to the brink, which again, man, he's trying to get back, rushing to get back. And it's not where, like, you know, everyone used to talk about Tim Lincecum, the way he moved down the mound, violent, fast. And with that frame, it's like, how's this going to end up? Yeah. And, you know, so a lot of times too, when you look at, when you draft guys as well, when they're pumping triple digits with some absolute max effort wipeout slider, well, guess what? When you're a smaller and you don't have the mass, well, you have to, you know, naturally go max effort every single time. You have to put yourself in positions and ranges that lends itself to more wear and tear. That's just the way it goes, for sure.
2: How should we be viewing Julio Rodriguez? Because he's a guy who he's got the accolades, first player in baseball history to begin his career with five consecutive seasons of 2020, which is great. But I feel like it's sort of deceptive. Right, you look at his numbers, and each year they've kind of gradually gotten worse. If we're talking about average and on base, and especially this year, he's hitting .245 with a .306 on base, a .402 slug. I mean, it's not a good year. Last year, 30-30, and you're going, okay, that's great, but he kind of piles up those stats in a 6-week span, and we got all these other games where you want him and you need him to come through, and he doesn't. And are we just putting too high of an expectation on him, and he's just ultimately a very good player but not an elite player? Or how he's still only 25, and I know people get tired of hearing about his age, but is he a guy that you look at and say, no, he's primed to be an MVP, you know, candidate year in, year out in the future? Or is he just going to be a guy who, yeah, this is who he is, he's going to be very good at times, he's going to be very streaky, but ultimately maybe not quite what we expected?
0: Well, I think it's magnified when the team's struggling the way it is.
2: Right.
0: Sure, right? And you mentioned the age. At some point, 27, 28 years old, sure, he could go 40 home runs, hit 300, and sky's the limit. But for 2026, when you're looking at the middle of this lineup, and obviously with Cal, the struggles, Josh Naylor, a lot of times with some of that weaker contact, and then all of a sudden he starts to figure it out and everything else, you're looking at a guy that the team is in it where it's at right now, and post-All-Star, he's hitting .216. He's got an OPS of .628 post-All-Star. So that looms large. especially too. And we always talk about, oh man, he just starts to heat up around early August. Mm-hmm. Just hasn't quite been that heat up session in regards to him just getting on a roll and getting after it. Physically, like you look at him, if you're from a scouting point of view, through that lens, you look at him and go, man, look at this potential. The hard thing is, though, he's still only this, still only this, still when the hard thing, what happens is you put a target on your back when you get to the big leagues as quick as he has, and you just year after year, you're watching, and you're like, all right, okay, it's about that age now where can you reach your potential? Man, he knows it too. That, like, and the other thing is too, like, I'll give you an example. You asked me about the post game last night. I went in there last night after the game. It was rough, man. And Dave, to your point, you're talking about the players feeling this. Mm-hmm. He just went 20-20, first player ever in five straight seasons. It's amazing. It's an amazing feat. But he wasn't jumping around in there going, yeah, like popping. No, I had to go in and interview him. And I couldn't find him. Why? Because he's just, as a team, man, they're going through it right now. I was like, man, this is a tough pull to try and get him to talk about something which is really special right now. He doesn't want him. Why? He's not because he's, brushing me off. It's because he's in that clubhouse right now and just dealing with the exhaustion of the letdown and the disappointment with what's been going on with his team.
1: Yeah.
2: He would never brush off the Megalodon. No. He knows better than that.
0: No, him and our boys. Yeah. That's
1: true.
0: Bobby coming this Sunday.
1: Hey, one of the things that didn't lose the game for him or anything, but it's still kind of like annoying, is the whole ABS challenge thing. Do you know what the process is or what the rules are?
0: Well, give me the, what are you looking at?
2: Randy Arozarena in the first inning, he's the leadoff hitter. There's nobody on base. Yeah. And he challenges again,
0: right.
2: And he's wrong again.
0: Yeah,
2: is that not Dan's job to go, Randy, don't ever do that again?
0: But what do you do? Like, this is because I was thinking about this last night. What do? Do you bench him?
2: You pull him aside and say, look, here are the rules. You're leading off. You're first AB. There's nobody on. Right. I don't care if the pitch is in the other batter's box. Do not challenge
0: him.
2: Do not challenge him, because you see other moments in the game.
0: He's been told. Trust me.
2: So he doesn't care.
0: Look. I'm not saying he doesn't care, but he is completely convinced. And this is one thing that makes him really good, is because sometimes he's just oblivious to anyone's opinion because he's in the moment. And that's why he's able to get to that pitch middle in. And it's one of these ones. It's like, all right, that's kind of the way he responds, the way he reacts, the way he goes about business. Now, 100% they've been talking to him, but I'm thinking about it. I'm like, okay, how would you discipline that? Like, there was a couple weeks ago when you went burnt the two in one at bat, boom, gone.
2: In the first inning.
0: Yes, and we're seeing how massive this ABS challenge system is going to be. And it will be in the postseason, it will be magnified to the point where if you're a player and you don't have a challenge seventh onwards, they're going to go back to you and you're going to be getting ripped in the third inning for doing it for a situation like that.
1: Right?
0: As we're doing right now. But I think with him, it's like, well, okay, he's been told, right? 100% he's been told. And it's not because, I think he is just so convinced when he's playing, and this is part of the give and take with some of these high-level players, especially when they're doing well, is like, if you are that convinced that you lose that thought. Now, again, look, we can sit here and watch the challenge system. And I've talked to guys, and some guys have opened up to me in regards to, like, the biggest challenge here, but real quick on the challenge system. Like, if I'm hunting a pitch down and in, Randy, right? In Boston, they kept trying to throw it down, and he was just nuking that pitch down and in. I was like, why do you keep going back to that spot, righty-lefty? If you get, boom, that little on the black away, you're like, oh. You cannot tell if that's a ball or a strike because you're eliminating half the plate. Unless you're a guy who covers the whole plate, like a Josh Naylor can cover a lot of ground. Some guys can't, man. Some of the, like Manny Ramirez, I remember throwing pitches middle away, heater, two strikes. He's thinking I'm throwing, a breaking ball. Boom, he just nods his head as if to say, I'm not looking for that pitch. I'm like, oh my God, he would have destroyed that. Now, an ABS situation, you see guys like, why isn't he challenging that? Well, we're watching with a little, drawn out box. You talk to them, it's like, dude, I'm so hyper focused on this one spot that if it goes to another spot, it's on the black. I just simply cannot see if that's a ball or strike. I'm blind to that pitch.
2: At which point he should not challenge it. Right. He should just. Stinks at it.
0: And the other thing, I'm with you. I'm not excusing it whatsoever. I just know that when you're in the situation like that, man, and he's absolutely raking right now. He's your best hitter. He is your best hitter.
2: That's all true.
0: Yeah.
2: That part's true, but the ABS, it's not his forte.
0: Mm-hmm. Right.
2: He's not good at it. Right. His success rate is really bad.
0: Right.
2: So, I don't know.
1: What do you think about the Seahawks?
2: Your little football team?
0: Hey, I'm waiting for my time to sit and watch the how's the Hard Knocks? I love it's watching
1: over.
0: That show.
1: Yeah, it's over.
0: Great. Yeah. I'm ready to start kick it off and watch the whole thing.
2: It's great.
0: Are you guys featured on there or what?
2: No, we didn't make the cut.
1: I got on making a negative comment during the game. I was like, it's one of the uglier preseason games or something like that. That's all.
2: You know how Dave likes to be negative. They couldn't find any of his positives.
0: No, I am fired up to watch that show, man. I'm just waiting for my little block of time to rip in. But I'm going to get dialed in.
2: Show.
0: I keep, by the way, Dave, and you, by the way, Bob, before the season every year, I feel like, hey, man, I'm going to hit you up about some questions about this team. Let me know.
2: About football?
0: Yeah. And then it's like.
2: And then it never happens.
0: Yeah. I got my whatever going on Sunday. Like,
2: that's all right.
0: The game.
2: Yeah. Your heart's in the right place, right?
0: Yeah.
2: All right. For sure. Well, let's hope you're talking about a win tonight. How about that? Let's do that.
0: Let's go.
2: Appreciate you, my friend.
0: Sounds good. Thanks, guys.
2: There you go. There's Ryan Roland Smith. Our conversation with Ryan Roland Smith is presented by Mazda of Everett. Meanwhile, we're coming down the stretch in our list of the 12 most important Seahawks with number 3 coming up next. Live from T-Mobile Park, it's Wyman and Bob, Seattle Sports on 710.
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2: We continue live from T-Mobile Park. It's Wyman and Bob, Seattle Sports on 710, seattlesports.com on a beautiful sunny day out here as the Mariners are out there on the field warming up. And, of course, Ichiro has been out there for probably a couple of hours already. He's out there warming up with some of the guys, throwing the ball and just doing his thing. But text line is there for you at 866-979-3776. We do have mean texts coming up today at 545. How are they doing on those, Lefko? Have you been checking in?
32: Yeah, I mean, there's nothing to check yet.
2: Was my faith in them misplaced?
32: Yes. Dave and I's faith is very well placed.
2: Yeah. You have no faith.
32: Yeah.
2: Okay.
32: We need something like a Moran to bring us back. Give us a spark.
2: Get a Moran to step up and really get the fire lit.
32: We're missing our Morans.
1: Yeah. I know. Yeah. I mean, I just don't see anything that really moves the needle at all. It's just...
2: Come on, guys. You can do this. 866-979-3776. Get those mean texts going. We'll do that at 545. Our thanks to Ryan Roland-Smith, who joined us in the previous segment. In case you just tuned in and missed that conversation, you'll be able to find it on the podcast page after the show at seattlesports.com. 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Click on our picture. It'll be right there waiting for you after the show. And don't forget to click subscribe. It's free, which is the right price, and it just shows up for you. You don't have to worry about remembering anything. Meanwhile, Dave and I have been going through our top 12 most important Seahawks, most important to the success of this team. Like, in order for the team to succeed, these guys need to play well. Not who's the best player, who's the most talented, just the most important. And we've worked our way all the way up to number three, Dave. Wow. So who is your number three when it comes to most important Seahawks?
1: Nick Emenwori. And I think
2: higher than me, and I'm his big fan.
1: Yeah, no, he is such an important player because of the versatility. You know, we talk about that all the time, that, you know, you have three of the most versatile players in all of football. And one's Devin Witherspoon, the other one's Leonard Williams. And Emenwori can also be that guy. And we saw it last year, especially in the Atlanta game, which was kind of like we talked about with him, when you had him at what, five or four, I think?
2: I had him at five.
1: Yeah. So, I mean, you know, that Atlanta game was his breakout game, where, you know, he blocked a field goal. And then also we talked to him afterwards about that. And the thing I loved about him is that the coaching point was, you know, one arm is longer than two, and that's why he did it. And I like those kinds of things. I mean, he just sort of has a sense for that. It's not like it's coaching. It's like he understands it, like, right away. I would imagine that, like, he's one of the best players to coach because he just gets things, mm-hmm. you know. And then that game, he also got a sack and an interception. So, yeah, he's just he really makes them go as far as the versatility goes. So, you know, if you have Spoon, you got a guy up on the line in Leonard Williams, and then you got Emenwori, who can kind of work, you know, he's actually rushed off the edge a couple of times, so, and more than a couple of times. So, yeah, I mean, I he's very important to make this defense go and make the versatility really work. And again, you know, I didn't put Big Cat on this list, and I didn't put Spoon on the list.
2: Because, oh my goodness!
1: Yeah, I'm like, I expect them that they're gonna play well. Already have an established, you know, place on this team.
2: Yeah, you and I approach this totally differently. Where you're putting a lot of expectation on guys that haven't given you the resume mm-hmm. yet, right? You've talked about Jadarian Price. You've talked about Arroyo. You've talked about
1: Riley
2: even
1: Mills.
2: AJ. Yeah, Riley yeah. Mills, AJ Barner, who's got a little bit of a resume, but he hasn't fully come into his own yet. So you're banking on the faith. I'm going on, I tailored mine more towards, if this guy doesn't play well, it could create a problem. Like, they're that important. And that's why, you know, even starting with a punter and starting with, you know, Jason Myers, if he doesn't kick well, we got problems. So he's crucial. But my number three, arguably my favorite player, even Emenwori's right there neck and neck with this guy, but Ernest Jones. He is the attitude, right? We've talked about how I feel like the defense has got a lot more leaders, or obvious leaders, if you will. I feel like the offense, it's Darnold and Cooper Kupp and JSN to a lesser extent. But on the defense, you've got Spoon, who sets the sort of the energy tone. You've got Leonard Williams, who's sort of just, this is how we function as a defense, and I'm the guy with that resume to show you how it's done here. And when EJ came over, we've talked about how seamless he fit in and how crucial he seems for this team, and how he was the one that stood up for Darnold when Darnold had that four interception game. And he just, and it's natural. It's not a show. It's not anything. I just think he's a tone setter in his aggressiveness. His football IQ, I think, is off the charts. And he's so integral to what Mike McDonald wants to do on that side of the ball. I love his game. I ask you all the time, like, how did Tennessee let him go? How did the Rams let him go? Why would a team have this player and go, let's move him? And obviously every team has their needs, but I watch him play and go, what a huge mistake.
1: Yeah.
2: How could you not make this guy work for what you're trying to do defensively?
1: Yeah, you know, it's funny. I was going back and looking at, like, I want to say Jack Lambert, who was an inside, you know, off the ball linebacker. There's a guy named Donnie Edwards that, you know, used to played for the Chiefs and the Chargers. But, you know, you look at six interceptions. That's ridiculous for an inside linebacker. Ridiculous. Yeah, there's only a few guys in history that have done that. So Ray Lewis, You know, he was always, I know he was a punisher, but he also, you know, was a ball hawk. So that part of it, you know, and he told us when we interviewed him, I'm like, you said you really like tackles, but I got to say, interceptions probably going to be the most exciting thing. And he's like, yeah, I got to admit, I love the interceptions, man.
2: Yeah.
1: So, yeah, and he talked about how he how he was so tired on that, what was it, like a 65-yard return that he had. But, yeah, such a, it is kind of mind-boggling that they would let him go, that the Rams wouldn't see the value in him. But, you know, when he came here, the very first game that he played in, when he came here from Tennessee, was against the Bills, and they allowed a 100-yard rusher. That's the last time.
2: Yeah, it's like, and 26 games or something now.
1: It's 26. Yeah, and so, you know, and remember, then the next week they lost to the Rams. But then after that, the last five games in 2024, that defense just took off. And they were top five in every category if you counted them from that point, you know, to the end of the season. So, you know, I don't think it's a coincidence that his arrival preceded, you know, that streak by, you know, it just took him a couple of games to get going.
2: What's your feeling about his physicality and him taking on blocks as opposed to other players we've seen that really didn't do that and would collect tackles, but they'd be maybe 5 yards, 7 yards down the field?
1: You have somebody in mind?
2: You know, you've seen a lot of linebackers like that before. they'll pile up those stats. Those tackle numbers look good, but, you know, oftentimes, and you've been great at pointing it out, where on the field are those tackles taking place?
1: Yeah.
2: Is that after they ran for a first down and you made the tackle? Okay, that's great. But, you know, it was third and four and you allowed five or six.
1: Yeah, I mean, I think he does a great job of, like, when he absolutely has to. Now, he'll slip a block. There's no question about it, but he's not irresponsible about it. That's the thing. I mean, when you slip a block, meaning go underneath the guy, you're supposed to be in the B gap, and you decide to go in the A gap and try to get around him. You're leaving a gap exposed. So when he does it at the right time. And, you know, and it's kind of old fashioned, but this is what my coaches used to say. If you're going to go under a block, you better make the tackle.
2: Yeah.
1: And he does. I don't see a lot of that irresponsibility of him, you know, just saying, hey, I'm going to go the, you know, the easier route and try to get, he makes the tackle when he does that typically. So, and I'd say probably at a 90% clip.
2: Yeah.
1: You know, everyone, I'm not saying he's perfect, but yeah, he just, and just his leadership, and really, he's another one of those players that I go, he's only 26 years old. His wisdom and the way he thinks about things and, you know, the kind of teammate that he is just, it's like he's in his 30s.
2: Yeah. He seems like he's been in the league forever.
1: Yeah.
2: He just, one of the great acquisitions by John. Really, amazing. Truly one of the great acquisitions. He's made a number of them, but he's right up there for me. I just love his game. I love his personality. I love his attitude. Mm-hmm. And he's just he's such a leader. And I think he's just crucial. And I think Mike McDonald would probably echo all of that and tell us more how much he loves that guy. So
1: yeah, and if you get in a fight, he'll be there at the drop of a dime.
2: At the drop of a dime, you want a guy there.
1: The drop of the dime.
2: That's right. I love it. Football Fridays are powered by the Snoqualmie Casino and Hotel. Coming up, why did the Seahawks new owners already make it into our Y-Man list? We're going to hear about that coming your way next as we continue live from T-Mobile Park with Wyman and Bob. It's Seattle Sports on 710.
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2: Preseason is in the books. 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
3: He's just too good of a kicker to all of a sudden go in the tank. 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
15: Why, man? Why?
16: Lunch has been canceled today due to lack of hustle. Deal with it.
17: This is a habitual line stepper.
15: What were you thinking? What are you doing?
18: Why are you the way that you are?
15: It's the Wyman of the Week.
2: Wyman is presented by Mazda of Everett. So we start out with John Schneider and Mike McDonald, and Lefko goes out of his way to say it's lighthearted in jest here. But John Schneider and Mike McDonald laughing at new owner Vinod Khosla, making it sound like winning another Super Bowl is really easy.
21: The vote passes 32-0.
22: Thank you, everybody. The task ahead is
23: actually pretty simple. Keep the winning streak alive, get another Super Bowl.
24: That's pretty simple. That's
22: awesome. That's simple.
2: John Schneider just cracking up at that. Like, oh, it's pretty simple. Just go ahead and win another one. Why not? He really thought that was funny. Can we play that? Can we play that one more time? I just want to hear his laugh.
21: The vote passes 32-0.
22: Thank you, everybody. The task ahead is
23: actually pretty simple. Keep the winning streak alive, get another Super Bowl.
24: It's pretty simple. That's awesome.
22: That's simple.
2: Here we go.
1: Well, and especially since, I mean, John just accomplished what, you know, I don't think any other GM has done, and that's like build two Super Bowl champion teams with totally different people.
2: Yeah.
1: Right?
2: Completely different roster and yeah, head coach and, yeah, everything.
1: So, yeah.
2: I love that. Just sort of flabbergasted. Like, really? That's awesome.
1: That's one of the things about, I think, is what makes John so successful as a GM is that his personality.
2: Yeah.
1: Really, I mean, people want to be around him. And then also, like, he can just get away with things, you know, because of his sense of humor, mm-hmm, and everything that, you know, that I think other people can't. You know, and
2: yeah,
1: I think if I would have said that, it would have come off as, well, that guy's what a jerk, you know,
2: that Wyman guy being a jerk again. Yeah. You know, you're right, John. He's kind of disarming. He's kind of he just seems like he's always joking. And he's one of those guys you talk to once and you feel like, man, we're like almost best friends. Yeah. I think.
1: Did we just become best friends?
2: Kind of. Yeah. He's kind of that guy that you just feel like you're kind of close to him already. And he does have a great sense of humor and doesn't seem like a lot bothers him in the way if they're being criticized or, you know, if somebody's criticizing him. He doesn't seem to take it that seriously or worry about it. And he's incredibly good at what he does. Doesn't mean he bats 1,000 and there's not a single GM out there that does when it comes to, you know, drafting or acquiring players. But I would say beyond the Super Bowls, you just look at it. We just talked about an acquisition in Ernest Jones, and you can talk about Leonard Williams. We've gone down the list, Quandre Diggs, Dwayne Brown, all these people that he's identified, and he's not alone, and he's the first one I, you know, throw everybody else into the pot with. I'm like, this guy helped him, this guy, and this guy. He's got a really, really good track record of bringing in difference makers.
1: Yeah, a high hit rate, no question. And then, you know, the other thing is he's just been on a heater as far as the draft goes. That's the real trick, right?
2: Yeah.
1: I mean, the other guys, you know, they can play in the NFL, right? But does it fit exactly into our scheme? And John just able to figure that out. So yeah, it's pretty amazing what he does. But it's a good way to put it that he disarms people. Like, I don't, you know, he can get away with things that if I said it, I would probably, you know, people would think I was an ass.
2: It'd be poorly received.
1: So, yeah. But yeah, he just has but you know, the other thing about it is that I was going to say is that, like, he's not trying to be anyone. he's just being himself. That's just who he is. So, yeah, he's a lot of fun to work with. I think that's the other thing. He keeps it fun, right?
2: Yeah.
1: But, it's just amazing what he's done. I'm really, you know, curious to see how this team works out and, you know, how these draft choices work out. It's a bummer that...
2: It's off to a rough start with Bud Clark going down the way that he did.
1: And Travis... Julian Neal. So, that's another one that, it's kind of...
2: We won't get the immediate returns we saw from Zabel and Eamon Worry.
1: Right.
2: You know, so, but yeah, he's earned that absolute trust and faith from a fan base. Any fan base can be, you know, pessimistic and sort of, I don't know about that guy. Why didn't you go after this guy? I think he's in a rare spot where if John makes a move, 95% of this fan base is going, I'm on board, whatever it is. Okay.
1: Yeah.
2: Yeah, he's in a good spot. Meanwhile, during the Browns-Patriots preseason finale, Ryan Fitzpatrick made it pretty clear what he thought about Deshaun Watson as the Browns starter.
0: I also think this is set up here for Shador. I mean, if Deshaun, once he fails, Shador's going to jump into this thing, and he's going to be the guy, and this city is going to be behind him.
3: Yeah. So you think he'll fail?
0: Yeah, and it's going to happen. I mean, Shador's playing this year. I think all three of these guys, I think Gabriel's going to have a chance to play as well. But, you know, this is such a young roster with a lot of changing parts and a lot of new guys. So they're going to struggle on offense this year.
2: Boy, how about that? Once he fails, not if he fails, but once he fails. And I get the sentiment around who Deshaun Watson seems to have turned into or who he's been off the field. We had a different impression of him for years. But on the field, just talent level, is all of that's been interrupted by injury, you know, popped the Achilles, all that stuff, serious injury. But at one point, he seemed to be an incredibly gifted quarterback. Mm-hmm. And I don't know what's happened to that part of his game. Again, personality, off the field, shenanigans, all that stuff. What's happened to him as far as his skill level?
1: Yeah, I don't know if maybe the things that are off the field, the problems that he's had are starting to affect, you know, his ability to perform, because he just looked so solid coming out of college. So
2: yeah,
1: it just, you thought that was a no brainer and it was a ridiculous amount of money, but you know, we're like, okay, well, he's probably worth it, and just have not seen it at all.
2: Yeah, that's a pretty strong statement by Fitzpatrick, though, just to say, well, once he fails, it'll be Shador Sanders. Like, man, it's just, and he may be right. I mean, he hasn't given you any reason to really believe he's going to resurrect his career and become the guy that everybody looked at and said, man, he's going to be one of the greats here, you know, for a number of years to come. So we'll see what happens with him. But there you go. Meanwhile, Julio made history last night, but the conversation around him only becomes more confusing now. We're going to get into that as we continue live from T-Mobile Park with Wyman and Bob. It's Seattle Sports on 710.
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4: 3 decades later,
6: 12, they're bringing the trophy home.
4: 2 Super Bowl championship banners hang in the stadium Paul Allen built. Now, a new era of stewardship begins.
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4: And we welcome the Kosla family to Seattle from the home of the Seahawks, Seattle Sports.
2: Hey, are you somebody that's been dealing with an injury or pain and you've gone through everything and you feel like, oh man, it's time for surgery or even joint replacement? 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I had a number of injuries, a torn labrum, I had the bursa sac was inflamed, arthritis developing, a frayed tendon, all of that was going on. 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
2: Mariners looking to get things turned around starting tonight in game two of their four-game series against the visiting A's. They send Logan Gilbert to the hill. He'll face off against the offering from the A's, who's got a pitcher who's 0-1 with an ERA of 9.8. 2. So, again, hoping for a big night for the Mariners offense, taking advantage of that. You can catch it all starting at 6 o'clock with a pregame, 7:10 first pitch here on Seattle Sports on 7:10. Meanwhile, a tweet from Ryan Divish about 20 minutes ago. Matt Brash will be shut down from throwing for 8 weeks after MRI revealed more inflammation in his lat. He's obviously done for the season. Divish went on to say, the hope is that the extended rest will clear up the issue and Brash can start his offseason throwing program on a normal schedule. There is no structural damage.
27: 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When it's game time, it's Miller time.
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2: 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Beautiful day outside, sun is shining, Mariners are out there in their City Connect uniforms again. That's two nights too many for those uniforms.
0: You don't like them?
2: No, I don't. I really don't.
0: I don't think the guys like them either.
2: Yeah,
0: I used to the black pants.
2: I used to be okay with the. I mean, the jersey's okay. The hat, the pants are awful. But Lefko was telling me that they're on schedule to change them soon. Right? Is that the?
7: Yeah, it's either after 3 or 4 years you can get new ones. And this has been what we think 3. Remember, they were really hot with them that first year, 2023. They were like 15-0.
2: Yeah.
7: And they just tried to trot them out every game in the final weeks of the season. Didn't quite work. But you don't like the top? I like the top.
2: It's okay.
7: The top is all right.
2: You like the hat?
7: Yeah, I like the hat. Brent Stecker doesn't like it, so I like it even more.

0: Scott Servais was one of the first to say he didn't like them, right? He was pretty vocal.
1: Well, do you remember what they used to do? They would warm up without wearing the pants.
0: Yeah,
1: they would wear their white pants.
2: Right.
1: And then put them on right before the game.
0: Yeah. People got scared there. Lefko was saying they were warming up without pants on. Yeah. So no, they'd wear.
2: Lefko gets ready for the show.
0: Pantsless.
2: Yeah, take the pants off.
0: Yeah, he's got to feel comfortable. So, yeah, they're out there getting ready for game two of this series. 21 games to go in this season. 21 games to get things pointed in the right direction. So we'll see if they can start tonight. That'd be wonderful against a guy coming in with an ERA of just under 10. Mm-hmm. Just under 10, Dave. That means he's given up a lot of runs.
2: I think you've said that in every update.
0: Yeah.
2: Snapshot.
0: I want to make sure everybody's aware of what they're facing. Yeah. More importantly, them. Meanwhile, last night we saw Julio, and we've talked to a number of people outside of the market, obviously national voices, about Julio and how, because when you're too close to somebody, you can either, you know, praise them too much and think they're infallible, or maybe you're too critical of them and expecting more. And I'm always trying to check myself on Julio because I love him as a player. I love his presence. I think he's a wildly talented individual, but I feel disappointed by who he is at this point in his career. And then you see moments like last night, he steals three bases. And now he's the first player in Major League Baseball history to begin his career with five straight 2020 seasons, 20-plus home runs, 20-plus stolen bases. And I go, yeah, that's cool, but it doesn't feel like he's living up to what we expect. And I'm not even looking at his salary. His salary in baseball dollars, he's like ranks in the mid-20s. I mean, he's not one of the highest paid players in baseball. Mm-hmm. He's you know, so I think in terms of what he's making, he's productive. You know, last year he was a 30-30 guy, and we felt levels of disappointment with him.
2: Yeah.
0: This is a down season by everybody's estimation, by his own. You look at his on base, you look at his slug, you look at his average, it's all down. And it's just overall not a great season, yet you'll see a stat like that, and you're going, okay, he's accomplishing something no other player has ever done in this game that's, you know, started in the 1800s. Mm-hmm. You know, so you got to give him credit. I think maybe at times I'm too critical, or maybe we as a fan base are too critical, but I still can't help but feel a little disappointed by where he ultimately is at in his career right now.
2: Yeah, it's a great question that you ask, because you look at, you know, what he did, the first player in MLB history to begin his career with five straight 2020s. I mean, it's just, it's I don't know. I think right now, and he didn't really start off slow like he typically did. I mean, I thought the first part of the season, it looked like he conquered that. But then, you know, we haven't really seen like the, you know, what we've gotten from him in the second half.
0: Heat up.
2: Yeah. So, and, you know, but yeah, the slug, especially. I remember the month of June, it was like one tick above his on-base percentage.
0: Yeah.
2: And yeah, it's just that. But I think, you know, I think definitely people are putting a little bit too much pressure on Julio. I mean, he's just not getting help from his teammates, right? I mean, Randy, obviously, offensively, really good. But, you know, then every once in a while he kind of detracts from that, you know,
0: right,
2: by doing something either, you know, at the plate or, you know, leaving when he thought it was strike two or, you know.
0: Just I mean, wandering off first base.
2: Yeah, yeah. So yeah, I mean, I think that there's a lot of pressure on him. So, and I'm with you, man. I love Julio, and I think he really, for a guy that's that highly paid and a superstar and everything, I think he handles it really well. He's great with the crowd, everything. But yeah, I think, you know, it's probably a case more of like you'd be okay with him and you'd be happy for him and everything if other guys were living up to the back of their card.
0: Yeah, and he also hasn't helped himself with some of those moments this year.
2: Yeah,
0: you know, where he throws the ball in the stands and there's only two outs. He thought there were three. It tells you his head's not the game. Now, that was one of the games. I don't remember if that was the 22-0 game or 19-2 game.
2: 22-0.
0: Yeah, it was not the difference in the game. But what it was sort of the capper on an awful day where everybody's just pissed. You're just mad as a Mariner fan. And then that happens. You're going, oh, perfect. That just blends right in with this whole debacle here. And then you had him, you know, misplaying that ball in center field in Boston where you're going, dude, that's you're an elite level player. And that's a little league level decision you made there. Right. Whereas an outfielder, you were taught you keep that ball in front of you. That's a very basic concept to playing outfield. And he did, that one just got by him. He just I don't know what he was thinking.

0: It was a crucial play that ended up costing him. And he's just had some of those moments where, you know, you look at, if you're somebody that's really into the advanced metrics of defense, which I tend not to look at because I like to use my eyes and not to, you know, tell me about his zone rating and all of that. But his defense has taken a bit of a hit this year, too, you know, from where it was last year. So it's just been a down year sort of across the board for him, you know, in terms of where he's expected to be and where he's been in the past. And it's weird to say that because, you get that stat there about being the first to ever do this to start his career, first five seasons of his career, yet we're all sitting here with some level of disappointment around him, and I'm going, all right, am I being unfair? Am I being too critical? Or is that a fair criticism? And you guys can weigh in on that as well at 866-979-3776. And I was actually thinking of Moyer talking to you about Sean Alexander and telling you, hey, you got to love him for who he is, not who he isn't. You know, you got to just sort of accept that this is who he is and love him for that. And obviously, Sean Alexander, wildly successful, but had a lot of critics.
1: Right.
0: For a guy that ran for 2,000 yards and was, you know, a tremendously productive back, for a lot of people that had issues with the way he played the game. And I feel like Julio's kind of in that neighborhood.
1: Yeah, no, that's a good comparison, really, because, I mean, I think the things about Sean Alexander were, you know, like he would go out of bounds instead of taking a hit. He wasn't going to put his head down. And you know,
0: unless he was inside the red zone.
1: Well, yeah, inside the red zone was pretty, then he would run hard. But the other thing is you couldn't use him in the pass game, really, because he couldn't block and he couldn't catch. He couldn't run routes. I mean, he could, but he wasn't good at it.
0: Yeah.
1: And then so you knew when he was in the game, it's going to be a run. You know, so that takes all that mystery away. So, yeah, I think it's probably a good comparison, but yeah, I just think it's the guys around him. I don't think we would notice it and we'd be celebrating this 2020 thing much more because, you know, the guys around him just aren't playing up to their potential and we're putting too much pressure. I haven't seen a text in a long time though that said Julio is not a superstar, because remember we used to get that all the time. Yeah.
0: Well, and now that you said that, we're going to get him.
1: Yeah.
0: Buckle up, woke
1: some people up.
0: Yeah,
1: but yeah, I mean, I think that's kind of stopped, and I think people are just kind of appreciating, like you said, him for what he is, not what he isn't.
0: Yeah, and man, if he could just be more consistent, he doesn't have to be the greatest player to ever step on the field. That'd be wonderful if he were a Griffey level player. He's just not right now, at least right now in his career, he's not. Yeah. So we'll see. I mean, he is. I know people get bunched up when you say it, but he is only 25 years old. He has not hit his athletic prime yet. That's still a couple years away. So hopefully we're talking about a guy who's in the thick of the MVP conversation.
1: Yeah.
0: You know, whether he wins it or not, whatever. But just be in that conversation for legit reasons where you're going, man, the case is there. Look at his numbers. Look what he's done. He hasn't been there yet, and he feels like he should be based on his natural gifts. So we'll keep an eye on him. Meanwhile, Brendan Donovan is a guy that we've seen how impactful he can be when he's in the lineup. Problem is, he's had a hard time staying in the lineup, and it's hard to blame him or look at him as, oh, well, he's an injury guy over this last situation because it's such a freak thing. He got hit in the head in the cage down below. I haven't actually heard how that happened. Have you left go? Was somebody throwing the ball or was the machine?
2: Yeah, it was a thrown pitch. So.
0: What a weird thing. And they don't wear helmets down there. And he suffered concussion and he's got those issues still going on. So we'll definitely talk more about him and all of that. But that's a huge, huge spot in the lineup that he would otherwise occupy. Meanwhile, Football Fridays are powered by the Snoqualmie Casino and Hotel. One Seahawks player was completely surprised to find out that he was going to be a Seahawk. We're going to hear about that when we sweep the dial. Coming up with Wyman and Bob live from T-Mobile Park at Seattle Sports on 710.
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3: 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Always with the most important Seahawks conversation. And we've got Rabel and Wyman.
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11: Well, you know, Seahawks have been very busy when it comes to bringing in cornerbacks, and they just recently traded for one, Avery Smith, who was an undrafted free agent. Didn't get drafted by anyone. And so Avery Smith himself was pretty surprised to find out that he had been traded.
12: Yeah, I follow football and I haven't really heard of an undrafted free agent getting traded before the regular season. So that is what surprised me.
13: I mean, is that another team wanted to go out and get you and trade a pick for you? Does that tell you something? Like,
12: yeah, it's awesome. Tells me like how much they wanted me and they seen something. So just trying to come here and produce.
14: That's got to be pretty cool. I don't know where he was expected, where he thought he was, if he thought he was going to get drafted. I'm sure there was some level of disappointment maybe that, oh, wow, I didn't even get drafted. I'm a free agent. And then to have a team say, no, we're going to give up a draft pick to bring you over. That's got to soothe some potentially, you know, rough feelings you may have had coming out of the draft.
15: Well, it's just so odd because, and this guy's becoming very intriguing to me. And if he plays really well, I'll just wonder, like, number one, why didn't you draft him?
14: Yeah.
15: John Schneider, right? I mean, how come, and what did he do during camp to make you change your mind that you would trade for him? So it's really interesting move right there. And it also just... And you know what? I think John has, in our books anyway, I think with you too, Bob, that like if he makes a trade like that, I'm like, oh, my ears perk up.
14: Oh, yeah.
15: Like,
14: I expect this kid to be somebody.
15: Yeah, exactly. So, and it's just so odd. And like you said, you know, he had never heard of an undrafted free agent being traded. And, you know, right at the cutdown date, it's very intriguing. So, but, you know, it also kind of brings back to mind that, you know, how hardworking his staff is. Mm-hmm. And how, you know, I sat next to a couple of guys on the bus that, you know, are some of the up and comer. One of them are Armani Perez. Mm-hmm. And, you know, he talks about certain players and everything, and they just have, you know, they just have an eye, and it's just a different way of looking at players. And but again, I still will go and you know, we could probably talk to John about that. But, you know, Huck, where did you have him ranked and why didn't you draft him? Because you had some late round draft choices. Yeah. And it's a pretty important position. But also, you know, Julian Neal didn't work out, you know, obviously with the injury. And then, you know, Bud Clark, who's not a corner, but, you know, he can play out there. Those guys both got hurt. So it'll be interesting to see this guy's development. But it also brings to mind that every time, like, I'm on the plane, I think I've told this story before, but that, like, you know, I'll see John looking at, like, a pro game. He's not just looking at college players. He's looking at around the league. And, you know, that kind of, and again, I think that's a much higher hit rate because, you know, coming out of college, you don't know if a guy's going to make it or not. But if a guy makes it in the NFL, he's playing in the NFL, he can play. You yeah. realize that he has, you know, conquered that. So, yeah, very, very intriguing. And if this guy turns out to be like a solid starter by the end of the year, I think John's going to go up a notch in everybody's book.
2: Sweeping the dial.
11: Well, this was certainly the most confusing moment of last night's game. In the sixth inning, Dan Wilson was ejected for coming out to ask why both dugouts had been warned. It looked like he was just out there looking for an explanation, and immediately he was ejected. No discussion happened. He just stepped out a few feet, and then he was tossed, and this was Dan after the game on what led to his ejection.
1: I just was looking for an explanation of, you know, just why they thought that was, you know, an intentional, you know, or we were in some way, you know, needing a warning at that point. Yeah, that's really all I was looking for.
14: Yeah, it seemed to be a pretty quick trigger last night with the ump. I don't.
15: Maybe there was a bunch of stuff. Maybe Dan was chirping, you know, from the dugout, and that was just kind of a accumulation of the entire night. I don't know. He doesn't seem like that kind of guy.
14: Umps just sometimes are a little soft.
15: Yeah.
14: Little sensitive. Little sensitive. Don't you challenge me. I made a declaration here. It is not to be questioned by anybody.
15: Yeah, you know, one time I had a referee come in and I was yelling and screaming at him. He's like, what's going on? And I was like, get the bleep out of my huddle. And he's like, okay, no problem.
14: Imagine if you were a baseball player.
15: Yeah.
14: You'd constantly be suspended. We'd hardly see you on the baseball field.
15: Exactly.
2: Sweeping the dial.
11: Montori Foster was talking with the media yesterday, and there were plenty of questions, of course, about Hard Knocks. He was the star of the season and the final episode when he called his parents to tell him he had made the team. So he addressed the real stars of Hard Knocks, his parents.
3: Your parents getting a lot of attention for their Hard Knocks appearances?
16: Yeah, they are, man. So they actually, on the Hard Knocks, all the episodes, they would have like a Hard Knocks party at the house. So I was like, where does that come from? I'm like, that's cool.
14: Yeah, they're inviting people over. Watch us. We got a lot of FaceTime, man.
15: You know why they did that is because I went over and talked to his parents the first game.
14: Yeah.
15: That's why.
14: You set the tone?
15: Yeah, I kind of set the tone. All right. Like, these people are important.
14: They seemed really nice.
15: Oh, they're super nice. Really, really cool. And just couldn't be more supportive of their son. It's a great story, man.
14: I love his mom going, don't, you better not drop anything or whatever. Yeah. She was basically, he's like, whoa.
15: And he's like, yeah, what'd you put that in his head for?
14: Yeah. Yeah, there was no soft sell there from them. No, they were fun to watch. That whole show was fun to watch. I would argue Derek Hall probably got the most FaceTime of any player out there. But yeah, Montori and his story, his parents, that was great.
15: You know who's fun?
14: Who's that?
15: Brad Adam.
14: Brad Adam's
15: Brad
14: fun?
15: Adam is fun.
14: Is he fun?
15: Yeah.
14: All right. Well, we'll get his thoughts on, you know, Laz Montez, Cade Anderson, all that. I think he's made his way out of the makeup trailer, so he's going to come here and join us in the booth as we continue live from T-Mobile Park with Wyman and Bob at Seattle Sports on 710.
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7: We continue live from T-Mobile Park with Wyman and Bob. 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And a man who you see every night on the broadcast, whether he's behind the Ford Sports desk or if he's, you know, doing a little pre, post game, sometimes play by play. He's a man of many talents, and we got him out of the makeup chair, and he's here in the booth with us. Our buddy Brad Adams is here. How are you, man?
8: You know what?
7: There's an on
8: button.
7: Yeah, I know you haven't been in broadcasting
8: long. I usually have
7: long,
8: people do this for me, but I hit my own button. I want you guys to know that.
7: You have that
14: in your contract? I don't push buttons.
8: I don't push buttons.
7: You really are one of the common men.
14: Other people.
8: Hey, last time, I was on, you guys had no idea that I was coming on.
7: I did.
8: Did you know today that I was coming on?
7: Yes.
8: When did you know? When you just read that intro?
7: No, before the show started.
14: For me, it was last week.
8: You did know.
14: Last week,
8: thank
14: I
8: you.
14: Knew
8: You've been prepping,
14: you
8: preparing,
14: yes.
8: Excited about it.
14: That's exactly right.
7: We were able thank to, you. Our people and, talked to your people. We worked out a deal.
8: Thanks for the charcuterie board, by the way. That was nice.
7: That's called a carcucci board.
8: Oh, carcucci. Sorry. Am I pronouncing that wrong?
7: That's a Hard Knocks reference from a previous season.
8: We could talk some Hard Knocks.
7: How do you do that? We probably should, huh?
14: Want to?
7: How many people are hitting you up, you know, whether they're friends, family, blowing up your phone? What's wrong with this team? What is going on with this team? Because I get that a lot. Dave gets it.
8: Sure.
7: And nobody has an... I mean, we could all sit there and go, well, the offense is bad here, and the pitching is bad here, and the bullpen here, and the defense. I mean, it's been a collection of everything. To me, it's more, why has it been such a collective fail to this point, if you will? And I don't know that there's a wrong or right answer. I don't know what it is. Do you?
8: not really. I think you're right, though. I think that we've seen them have problems with offense, and then lately the bullpen has not been very good. The starting pitching on the road has not been very good. That was a big surprise from last season. Cal not having a historic season, I think, covered up a lot last year. I think we're seeing, you know, some of the flaws that were around last year, but, you know, Cal's season just kind of erased all of those. It's a team that relies too much on the homer. You know, homer, they don't score, and it's just hard for them to score other ways. It's just an inconsistent team that we've seen. It's like, boy, we've seen them play so well. Last homestand, you beat the Cubs and Phillies, you're 4-2. Mm-hmm. You're feeling great. You go out there, and you get swept by the Jays. You know, you come home, you beat Boston last two games. You're scoring over 8 runs a game at Fenway, over 10 hits every game. You come back, and you strike out 18 times against the A's. It's hard for them to build and stack up series wins, and that's why they're 9 under .500 right now.
14: Yeah, it's funny Bob asked the question, because it's like Julio, you know, first player in MLB history to begin his career with 5 straight 20 stolen bases and home runs, and yet why does he feel like a disappointment? But
8: fascinating question, right?
14: Yeah.
8: I was thinking about that today, too, because I think he would agree, everybody would agree, this is a down year for Julio.
7: Oh, yeah.
8: Right? And it's still a good year, you know, good year relative to major leagues and other players. I mean, the 2020 season is very good, right? Mm-hmm. He'd done something that nobody's done in the history of baseball. And yet, we're like, why are the numbers down? You know, why is the defense not as good? Where's the attention to detail? Like, when's he going to take off and have this superstar season that we know is in him? He's got that talent. He just hasn't put it all together like the team consistently throughout a year. You know, I think he's every bit as good as PCA. Can he have one of those years, the Acuña years, the Otani, a Judge year? You know, I think he can. We have not seen that yet, right? And yet, even in a down year, he's 20-20.
14: Right.
8: So, I mean, it just shows you how good he is, how talented he is, that where the ceiling is.
14: Right.
8: We hope that you can take that step.
15: Well, and the thing that's also frustrating, and this, there's so many frustrations this year, but like Randy Arozarena is a superstar on this team as far as his offense goes. But then, you know, you get these other things with him where, you know, he...
8: What are you talking about, Dave?
15: Yeah, well... I'll let Bob.
7: ABS challenges in the first inning with nobody on the first. What in the world?
8: They should
7: are you
8: not
7: doing?
8: Allow him to do that.
7: That's well,
8: right.
7: That's,
8: well,
15: we've been told that he has been talked to about it. Right.
7: Yeah. We had sure Ryan on. Ryan Roland Smith was with us earlier. You know him, the Megalodon.
8: Yep.
7: He said. he said he's been told. So that to me says, all right, either he's not receiving the message or he doesn't care. But. You know, those moments are so frustrating because you see it crop up later in the game where there's a pitch going, you got to challenge that,
8: challenge. Exactly.
7: And you don't have it. And he's, the first inning, what are you doing? What in the world are you thinking? I'm just yelling at the TV. And then it's just, I'm conflicted with him because you look at what he does offensively, you look at what he's capable of, and you're going, my gosh, that's a guy who could be your answer in left field for years to come. But at the same time, he's got those moments where there's not a lot of urgency on defense, and then base running gaffes where he's not sure how many outs there are. I'm going to round first all the way halfway and then decide I'm going to go back and get thrown out. Or I just there's a give and take with Randy that I think is hard for a lot of fans.
8: For sure. And I think it was 1-for-3 in challenges last night, all within the first 3 innings, maybe?
7: He's not good at it. He's just not.
8: But you're right. To Dave's point, he's been the most consistent and best hitter all season long.
7: His Without question.
8: Career high stuff. I mean, he's putting together, you know, a year when you look at him, and I know he pulled a lot in Boston because he was just, you know, peppering the wall, hitting it over the wall, but he's been really up the middle. He's been right center. He's been very patient and just, you know, changed a little bit approach-wise offensively, and that's really helped him out. Leadoff spot, he's been just really good, just getting on base. Mm-hmm. We've seen the power of the speed. You know, he's another 2020 guy. He's done that now 6 times. And it's interesting to see when people ask and they talk, and a lot of people are asking us in Boston because they're like, boy, would he be perfect for the Red Sox? And he had that great series, you know, and he threw out a runner and he made a nice catch because you can play shallow and left because of the monster. They're like, where's he going to go next year? And that's a really good question, right? A free agent, he's having a fantastic career year. He's certainly going to make a lot of money, which is fantastic for him. We're looking at, you know, 4 or 5 years for 100-ish. You know, do the Mariners want to do that? Or do they roll the dice with Arroyo next year out in left field? So, I mean, it's going to be a very interesting offseason. I think whether they make the playoffs or not, I think it's going to be a very interesting take a look back and see where we are kind of off season.
15: Well, and making things even more frustrating is as if we weren't frustrated enough. Looking at, you know, the A's and their injury list right now. Oh. Rick just handed me this. Kurtz, Langoliers,
8: All-Star.
15: Soderstrom, Wilson.
8: Good player, All-Star.
15: Love watching that guy.
8: Rookie of the year, Kurtz, right.
15: Yeah, it's just like the whole thing sets up, and they have one of the worst records in baseball. And
7: one of the worst rotations and bullpens in baseball.
8: They get one run off the bullpen in 6 innings last night. Yeah. You know, the worst bullpen in baseball. And, you know, guys are getting hits you never heard of, just all call-ups from, you know, from AAA for them. It was just, it's, again, frustrating, yes. But a good thing, I guess, you could say with losses like that, we've seen some really bad losses. Last night was a really bad loss.
15: Yeah.
8: It wasn't 22-0, but it was still a bad loss where you are and who it is. Right. Absolutely, right?
7: On your home field.
8: Absolutely. Knowing that Houston and Texas have already won. That was brutal. But these guys come back, and it's like they're able to just forget that and go forward and play the next game. So Logan Gilbert on the hill tonight, I expect them to just forget yesterday and just roll. I think they could win these next 3 games. Should win these next 3 games. I think that they are a team that... I don't know if they feed off these losses, but when they have a bad loss, they just come back and it's just they play really good baseball in the next game or two. So you hope you can do that and you start building. And it's like all season long we talk about, hey, win series. That's the way true in the regular season, sure. But now you're 6 back with 21 to go. Let's start talking about sweeps, right? I mean, you need to win these 3 games, right? Then you go to, then you got Texas in town, tough road trip. Sets up really well for you with the A's, Angels, and Rockies, you know?
7: 3 of the worst teams in baseball.
8: Yeah, let's not say, let's just win 2 or 3. You know what? No, let's win 3.
15: Yeah.
8: You know, put together a streak of like 9 or 10 to really put some pressure on the Astros and Rangers.
14: You're around these guys a ton. What's your feeling in that clubhouse? Your feeling around the players? Do they feel like they're gripping that bat hard and they're really pushing, that they're trying too hard, or what's
15: white knuckling?
14: Yeah, no, what's the sense you get from
8: that? I don't think so yet. I think that the guys talk about having bouncing back after losses. They talk about being resilient and being able to handle adversity and continue to go forward. They all talk about urgency. You know, it's not panic that these guys talk about, but they know what is happening. They have a sense of urgency. And for them to come out and have these games this late in the year, it's hard to explain, how that happens. So, but knowing that the focus now is on tonight, sure, but it's like every game we've got to be in it to win it, like every game. And so they're still feeling like everything's still in front of them. Like we keep talking about, the wild card in the West, until they're eliminated, they're going to keep believing that they can do that. But we haven't just seen the consistency and seen it on the field game after game after game. I mean, we go to Toronto, and Toronto outplays them all three games. Max Scherzer, who's almost as old
14: 42.
8: As Dave.
14: He's 42.
8: Almost as old as Dave.
15: Whoa.
8: Goes 7 shutout.
15: I'd kill 10
8: strikeouts.
14: His best start as a Blue Jay.
8: That can't happen.
14: No.
8: Right? Yeah. Just things like that. And just, miscues and errors. And the Blue Jays just played just better baseball for three games. And they're right ahead of them in the standings. And that just can't happen. So everybody's still waiting for this team that we know is talented enough and capable enough, because we saw it last September, to have that run and really get back in this thing, put pressure on some teams in front of them.
15: Well, and yesterday, look, I had them taking 3 from the A's. Can still be
8: minimum.
15: Done. Can still
8: right.
15: be done, right? And the only team I had them sweeping, because I said they're going to be 82-80, they're going to go 16-6 the rest of the way. But, I have them sweeping Colorado.
14: Look at that face.
8: I'm like, yeah. Sweet.
14: Oh,
8: yeah.
14: That's a hot take.
15: But everything else, it's like, okay, if you just take 2 out of 3 from Texas,
8: Yes.
15: Right?
8: 2 games against Houston. That's you probably need those 2, right?
15: Yeah. Yep. Well, I had 1.
8: Okay.
15: I had 1.
8: And you mapped out 16-6?
15: Yeah.
8: Mapping that out with sweeping the Rockies?
15: That was yesterday, so now, yeah, obviously.
8: Win every series and win 3 against Houston.
15: Yeah, so I mean, it's
8: I think you're right. I think I think that'll do it.
15: But it just kind of feels a little bit hopeless just because we just haven't seen them go on that run, and that's really what they need to do right now.
8: Right.
15: So, yeah, just I don't know. Do we want to go to Hard Knocks? Did you watch Hard Knocks?
8: I was on the road for a lot of them. I did not watch all of them, I plan to.
15: All right.
8: Before the season opener next Wednesday.
15: All right. Well, let's get back to the misery.
14: Well, and it's just, look, the reason it's so miserable, it's not a good season in general, but last season was so great, and they were closer than they've ever been to a World Series. You're 8 outs away. So that brought a lot of expectation into this year, and they just haven't lived up to it. And look, injuries are all part of it. I get it. Everybody likes to bring up, well, Donovan got hurt and Cal got hurt. Every team is dealing with injuries. They're not unique, right?
8: Yankees seem to be doing okay without
14: Judge. Hasn't been there in
8: baseball.
14: Feels like forever.
8: Right.
14: And the Astros looked like they were left for dead to start the season. Everybody was hurt. They were underperforming.
8: Sure.
14: And now we're looking at them in first place again. So it's just how do you compensate for those? And for whatever reason, the Mariners haven't done it.
8: Right.
14: And I don't know why that is. I don't know. You know how it is. People are pointing the fingers at Dan, and they're pointing the fingers at Seitzer and Edgar and the front office and all of that. And maybe, I don't know, should they go on to not make the playoffs this year? Do you anticipate big changes? Do you anticipate they try to run it back with the same crew and say, we just had an off year.
8: Just bad luck.
14: Yeah. This is the same crew that got you 8 outs away the year before, so we're going to stick with it. What's your feeling about that?
8: I think they did that this year. I think this offseason they said, you know what? We were so close. Everybody's back. We'll add Brendan Donovan, and we're ready to roll. And they could have been, but like you said, Donovan's been hurt all year. Matt Brash went out early, and we just got news today that he's shut down. He's done for the season.
14: Year.
8: So that crippled the bullpen. They had to go out and get Dominguez at the deadline. But, Bizardo's not quite that eighth inning guy that we've seen Brash be. That really hurt them, and hamstrung Dan there with the bullpen. That was a big blow. And we kept thinking he was going to come back. He kept saying late August, September, every time you talk to Matt. And it just wasn't to be this year. So that was a huge blow to, and Donovan was a huge blow. I think they need to figure out, you know, they just have a few free agents. They need to figure out some positions, I think. And I'm assuming Cole Emerson is going to be fine to go next year, coming off surgery for his wrist. So I think he's at short. That's fine. But they got to figure out left. They got to figure out third. They got to figure out right field, kind of what they want to do, and if Montez is going to be the right fielder, or he and Canzone probably going to share time that and DH and stuff. So I think that there's more moves this offseason. I think, like I said, they're going to step back and kind of evaluate everything and see kind of what worked and why it didn't work, or why this didn't work either. So I think there's a potential for more than this offseason.
14: What would you do with Randy if we put you in charge? Would you feel comfortable? He's 31. He sort of is who he is personality-wise, right, which is good and bad.
8: Yep.
14: He's a guy that we're all speculating financially, $20 million a year, somewhere in that neighborhood.
8: That's probably going to be about right.
14: Would you feel comfortable with that for 3-4 years? Do you trust him? I guess that's the biggest question. Do you trust
8: him? Maybe 3-4 years, yeah. I don't know. Some teams are thinking, you know, or some people are thinking that he'll try to get a 5-year, which, of course, he is going to. 5 out of 31, that would be tough. But if it's like a 3 or 4 year deal, I would consider it. Thinking about what else I'm doing with the team, maybe at third and that DH right field kind of situation. Like how sold I am on them. How sold I am on Arroyo being able to play left field.
14: Yeah.
8: You know, that's a big difference between the league minimum and $20 million. You know, I don't think he'll put up Randy's numbers, but I think if you can get something close to that and you get maybe a year of Montez, and that's different, and then something at third, maybe Donovan plays, or you get somebody and maybe you bring JP back to be that utility guy. I don't know. And are they going to be allowed to spend that money? Like, do they have $100 million to spend on Randy, right? Because he's probably going to get $100 million.
15: Yeah. It's just interesting. You know, we talk all the time about, like, certain football players. We had a corner here last year, Reek Woolen, who just had kind of, like, concentration problems. And, you know, and I think a lot of people sort of villainize Randy sometimes. But, you know, that's just kind of what his problem is, right? Like,
8: I mean, way in Tampa. It's just Randy. You know, they called it Randy Land. You just go to Randy Land and just be like, all right. Yeah. You know, it's good and bad, like Bob was talking about with him, you know. Yeah. But just a real quiet guy. You know, he's well liked. It's just, you know, sometimes you just kind of scratch your head a little bit and say, come back to us, Randy, and come out of Randy Land.
14: Yeah. Yeah. It's frustrating because you do love what he brings on a lot of levels. There's a lot of positive
8: Absolutely.
14: To him, but there just are those moments where you're just, as a fan, if you're invested in this team and you watch him, you're in front of the TV or you're in the stands going, I don't understand what he's doing.
8: Yeah.
14: Why?
8: What just happened?
14: Why? I find myself saying that a lot. Why? Why'd you do that? So we'll see how the Mariners feel about that.
15: The answer is because, Bob.
14: Yeah, okay. Just
8: pretty much
15: because
14: that feels like a cop out. That going, it's just his personality. Yeah, but it's costing you. So so yeah, it's charming and cute. He's eccentric. Maybe we could reel him in a bit, huh? And that's I put that on a manager. That's where a manager's got to sit a player down and say, look, here's how this is going to work. Okay,
8: right.
14: This is how we're going to comport ourselves out here. The bullpen. You brought that up. Obviously, again, for those of you just tuning in, we got the news today that Brash is done for the season. He's done. Bullpen's in rough shape. You know, we were talking to Ryan about the fact that it seems like they found themselves in situations where they burned a leverage arm early, and all of a sudden we're in a crucial part of the game, and here comes Michael Rucker. Or here comes, who's the kid they just sent? He just went on the Milner.
8: Oh, Hobie Milner.
14: Yeah.
8: Right.
14: Where they're not those guys, man.
8: No.
14: They're not. And yet here we are in the eighth or ninth, and that's who you've got to work with because your starter didn't get deep. Mm-hmm. But the game's close, so we burned Ferrer early or we burned Spire early.
8: Right.
14: I don't know how you get around, especially when you've got a young guy like Cade Anderson in there who's got a pitch limit of 80 and he's giving you, you know, 4 2/3 or 5. You're getting to that bullpen early. Mm-hmm. I don't know how you work around that, especially knowing Brash is now not coming back.
8: I think the main thing, and you mentioned the starters not getting deep in games, especially on the road.
14: Yeah.
8: You know, that's just been the one thing that stands out, I think, really to everybody. Like, they haven't slugged on the road. They haven't scored as well on the road, which you expect that. and you expect the pitching to not be as good on the road as it is here at T-Mobile Park, obviously. But the regression that, like, the numbers, it's just, it's more than it should be, obviously. Just the starters just haven't been going deep, and it's just it hurts the pen from, like, that first game of the series on, you know, and even a guy like Logan Gilbert has been like three or four starts in a row with the five innings, you know, and then that's just a four inning cover, which gets difficult when you lose your leverage guys, and then, you know, the next game and Bryce Miller goes four, so now what do you do, right? You don't have a guy to give you a couple of innings. Criswell's been hurt. He's kind of a guy that can do that, and luckily he's back. And Ferrer can give you a little more than an inning sometimes, but without long guys and going with six-man rotation, you know, you're down a guy in the bullpen. Mm-hmm. So you don't have a long guy. So you're down an arm. So now you're like, well, we starters need to go a little deeper because of that, and it just hasn't worked out as well. So, you know, with the extra arms now, hopefully you won't be in that situation that you were earlier in the season. But you're still relying heavily on the two lefties and obviously Munoz at the end. I mean, they pushed Munoz a couple times, right? A four out, a five. They're thinking of a five out in Boston, but they had a four out. Bizarro's been around out there a lot, and he's struggled lately. You know, we saw it again last night. You know, you got to keep these games close, and then he gives up a run, and then Milner gives up the run, and all of a sudden it's, you know, set 5-4. You're right there. Now it's 7-4. And obviously coming back is harder. So it's just a combination of a lot of things that put together that we've talked about this year.
14: At the end of the year, if, like, they don't make the playoffs, whatever, will you – because we talked to Steve Phillips earlier, and he said, you know, one of the things that stood out to me anyway, he's like, maybe they could have traded an arm for a bat. But as far as what they did in the offseason, I have no qualms whatsoever. I felt like they did enough. And I think we haven't really heard fans complaining about that. I mean, obviously, like Bob always says, you know, ownership is ultimately where, you know, the budget comes from.
8: Sure.
14: You know, they can only do so much. But – I don't know. I thought that part of it was just fine. I don't have any problems with that.
8: I agree. You know, and Luis Castillo was their, you know, least, what's the word I'm trying to find? The least productive starter.
14: Yeah.
8: They were able to trade him and his entire salary to the White Sox. That was fantastic.
14: Yeah, true.
8: And Cade came up. And so now you're thinking, well, if this Ryan Sloan kid is going to be like Cade, he's going to be really good. Can he be in the rotation next year? Then maybe you do take a look at trying to trade a starter this offseason, right? Because you're not going to have this. You're going to have six problems. You know, six-man rotation next year. So again, more options for them. But I think they would certainly entertain and find it out there if there's a market what they could get for a starter. Yeah. I think they absolutely would do that.
1: Brad, good to have you on, man. I was excited all week knowing you were coming on.
8: You didn't know until today. Dave was the B teamer knew what was going on.
14: Fellow B teamer.
8: Yeah, the A team just shows up and does their thing, man.
1: Nah, we love you, man.
8: I love it.
1: We love it. We appreciate
8: it. Can we come
1: you.
8: On one more time? We got, what, 21 more games? Any chance
1: you
8: I can come on one more time?
1: Whenever you want, pal.
8: You really mean that?
1: Yeah, of course.
14: Come in the studio.
1: Yeah, we'll,
8: I don't know where they are, guys.
14: We'll feed you.
1: You
8: just
1: really?
8: Send your car. I don't know where the studios are. I don't drive or push buttons.
1: Just he'll be car. Driven to the studio. Somebody will open the door for him.
14: He doesn't touch anything.
1: I don't drive or push buttons. No, I love it.
8: But I would love to. That'd be great.
1: Well, then
8: somewhere
1: you
8: downtown? I don't know where you guys are.
1: Yeah, we're downtown.
8: Okay.
1: Yeah, we'll get you there. We'll tell your driver where to go. Okay. Appreciate you, man.
8: All right, thank you, guys. Thanks,
1: there you go. Our buddy Brad Adam, if you guys missed any part of that conversation, you'll be able to find it on the podcast page after the show at seattlesports.com. 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Meanwhile, it's a rare Friday edition with El Hombre, Michael Bradley. He's going to join us next. It's Wyman and Bob. 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
4: Mariners looking to get things turned around in Game 2 this evening at T-Mobile Park when they send Logan Gilbert to the hill in Game 2 against the A's. A's counter with Cade Morris, who comes in with an 0-1 record and a 9.82 ERA. Yes, I'm saying it again, Dave, because I think the offense should take advantage of that. Hopefully we'll all watch it together. You can check it out starting at 6 o'clock with the pregame show, 7:10 first pitch right here, Seattle Sports on 7:10. Just one final in the books today. Guardians take out the Tigers in Cleveland, 7-6, the final in that one. Games going on right now. The Brewers and Reds in Cincinnati. Reds out in front, 6-4 in the bottom of the third. Bottom of the third in Pittsburgh. The Pirates up 1-0 on the Angels. Top of the fifth in Philadelphia. Braves up 3-2 on the Phillies. Top of the fourth in Baltimore. It's the Red Sox up on the Orioles, 1-0. Top of the fourth in Miami. The Cubs up 1-0 on the Marlins. Mets up on the Giants in New York, 7-2. That one in the top of the third. Top of the second in Chicago. It's the White Sox up 1-0 on the Twins. And the Tigers and Guardians in Game 2 there. Top of the second, no score.
1: Snapshot brought to you by Miller Lite. When it's game time, it's Miller time.
5: Yeah, you know what you can get me, Pee-wee?
6: What? El Hombre.
5: That was a catastrophe.
6: I know.
5: That's a new low. Yeah. Roz is better.
6: El Hombre.
5: The natural meets Rudy meets... I don't even know how to describe it.
7: El Hombre.
4: It's a rare Friday appearance with this guy. Generally, you find him here Tuesdays at 5 o'clock every week, but he's with us this Friday, and it's always a pleasure to head into a weekend with a ray of sunshine that is the one, the only El Hombre, Michael Bradley here. How are you, man?
5: So when you guys were doing those half-hour shows, did you have to, like, give money back out of your salaries?